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0: A day after a better-than-expected consumer price index, the producer price index follows a similar trend.
3: The producer price index offers a snapshot of inflation at the wholesale level by calculating prices that businesses are charging consumers and other businesses. Like the CPI, the PPI is subject to wild gyrations in the cost of food and energy. Strip out those things and producer prices last month rose 0.1%.
0: ABC's Jim Ryan. BMW is recalling nearly 30,000 vehicles.
4: BMW's recall comes due to risk of fire from a short circuit in the starter relay. The recall report says the engine starter relay might corrode, then it can overheat and short circuit. The recall impacts certain 2018 to 2020 530 EX drive, 740 LEX drive, 530 EI performance, and 330 EI performance models. Dealers will replace the engine starter. Owners are being told to park their vehicles outside, away from any buildings, until the starter can be replaced. Recall notices will go out to owners in late August. Alex Stone, ABC News.
0: The U.S. Mint has started producing a $1 commemorative coin bearing President Trump's face that will be released in the fall. And former President Joe Biden is releasing a book this November called Promise Me America. He says the book is about the decisions he made as president concerning the pandemic, the economy, democracy after January 6th. I'm Mike Dubusky, ABC News.
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7: The Metro News AccuWeather forecast. Tonight, clear and steamy. Lows only dropping to the upper 70s. Thursday, sunny and hot. Highs near 92. Thursday night, warm and muggy. Lows in the upper 70s. Friday, still hot near 92. A storm chance develops by afternoon. Saturday, a bit cooler in the mid-80s, but showers and storms still possible. That's the Metro News AccuWeather on 580 WCHS.
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0: Normal is broken, common sense is weird. 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Jade Washall, Ramsey personality, number one best-selling author, is my co-host today. Michael is in Dallas. Hey, Michael, how are you?
1: I'm so good. How are you, sir?
0: Better than I deserve. What's up?
1: So I am $120,000 in debt. I'm about to graduate college, and I'm getting married in April. Currently have not a lot of money, and I was just going to ask how I should handle that debt and preparation for marriage.
0: Wow.
2: Got a lot going on.
0: Congratulations on graduating. Yeah. What's your degree in?
1: It's in aviation.
0: Okay.
2: Wow.
0: So what are you going to do? Fly?
1: Yeah, that's the plan. Currently, I'm a flight instructor. I just got hired, but I haven't gotten any students yet, so the income's not really coming in yet, and then I'm building those flight hours to eventually go to the airline, so that's the path currently.
2: What does a flight instructor earn?
1: $20 an hour for the first 30 days, and then 25, so, and then with room for growth, but nothing crazy.
0: Are you going to be getting a full-time job out of this flight instruction that you've signed up for?
1: Oh, yeah, for sure. That's the plan. It just, like, it slows down at first, and then after the 60 days, then they'll start to give you more students, and then it can become, like, a pretty heavy 40-hour-a-week kind of workload.
2: Where are you living right now until the marriage?
1: McKinney, Texas.
2: No. How are you living? Are you renting with parents, roommates?
1: No, I'm with my father.
2: Okay, with your dad. So you're not paying any rent?
1: No, ma'am.
2: Okay.
0: What is your fiance going to be doing for a living?
1: She's going to be doing esthetician. She's currently about to go to esthetician school, and she's going to be graduating in January and then hopefully finding a job. But that'll be pretty soon before marriage, so there's not going to be a lot of income coming from her, at least before the marriage starts.
2: What's you all's plan as far as, because both of you have a bit of a ramp up to income.
1: Mm-hmm.
2: What's right. You all's plan? What have you said as far as living and paying?
1: Yeah, I mean, the plan currently is just kind of like you always say, just live below the means. But it's kind of hard. You know, we're young and we want to do this, that, and the other thing. So it's kind of
0: this, that, and the other thing costs you 120 grand. You're done with this, that, and the other thing.
1: Yeah, this, that, and the other thing
0: is that's the name of your four new jobs. This, that, and the other thing.
1: Okay, I like it.
2: Yeah, that's the biggest thing that I see as an issue here. Debt aside, just getting your income up enough to where you guys can come together and have a life together is what I'm looking at. And then once you can get on some solid footing with your income coming in, of course, we need to tackle the debt.
0: Six side hustles in the meantime, because this your path to aviation is a slow plan.
2: Yes.
1: Yeah.
0: It's going to be a while before you make money.
1: Mm-hmm. That is true. Yeah, that is true. It's going to be a while before I make some good money. I totally agree with that. But yeah, I mean, to really answer the question again, it's just live below the means, and we've kind of planned it out.
0: Yeah, but you don't have any means. That's my point.
2: The first thing we need to think about, and this is your homework, so let's make this easy to think about. Your homework tonight is brainstorming what you will do in between students. Because let's say you start out and you only have two or three students. You have a whole work week to do with. So let's brainstorm some ideas that are going to bring in real money. And to Dave's point, it might be two or three different things or five or six different things that you can start applying for and doing immediately. Because as much of this debt, the first thing is let's have means to live. But then if we can start attacking this debt and making some true headway before, I think you said April, that's going to be a win-win. And does she have debt that she's bringing to the equation?
1: No, she's got zero debt.
2: Okay, good.
0: So here's the thing. I don't want, and we love you and we want you to win, we don't want you working 5 hours a week at $20 an hour when you first get married. That's going to become very frustrating for all of you. Mm-hmm. And it's going to put stress on your brand new marriage that you don't need. I would rather the stress be that you're working all the time.
1: Doing six things.
0: You need to get a bunch of income coming in on the short range. And then the other thing you can do is check other flight instruction things in the area. Your good news is you're in the Dallas area. So, and can I pick up more and more of that in my field? Is there anything I can do in my field?
2: Yeah.
0: And because the quicker you build your book of hours, as you know, the quicker you get to get in the air and be paid for it.
2: And you both need to sit down and look at what it costs to live in your area. Look at some apartments, look at some rents, and get an idea of what it costs to live so you know what it looks like to actually live below your means and there's a target that you're shooting at income-wise.
0: Yeah. So if you graduate, folks, with a four-year degree in supply chain logistics, you come out and the first day you're going to be making $80,000 to $95,000 a year. If you graduate with a degree in aviation, the first day you have a part-time job making $20 an hour for the next 3 years until you get your hours up. So when you choose these career fields, you've got to choose what you're going to do in the interim while, because basically he's now left 4 years of education going into what we would all call an apprentice program.
2: Right.
0: You have to get your hours, and you get those hours, oddly enough, by being a flight instructor. It's kind of irony of ironies.
2: Right. You're still learning, aren't you?
0: We're gonna teach you while I get hours, and that enables me to fly, in a commercial airliner. And so, but yeah, that, and then she chose the same thing.
2: Right. It's going to take her time to get clients built up.
0: You know, this is a client-based business, and it's not good. You don't walk in that day making any money. And so when you're looking at and considering careers, if you're going to go one of those types of routes, you have to have the side hustle mentality until you get things going. And then if you get things going, that's going to be great.
2: Or it's almost flip-flopped. It's almost like you need another full-time job, and that thing is a side hustle until it builds up to be the main job.
0: Amen. There you go. You know what I'm saying? That plan. I mean, we always talk about it around here. We're in Nashville, and, how do you get the next country music star's attention? Waiter. that's how, it's just like if you're in LA, how do you get the next movie star's attention? Waiter, they'll all tell you they wait tables, and they do anything they can, and they write songs at night, and they're trying to get, a break, to get to play, but they don't make enough money playing in the early days to make it. And so you've got a ramp up period in those types of careers until you get into the money.
2: Mm-hmm. You have to be almost, everybody's got to be intentional, but if you are in that sort of career, you've got to be very intentional about what your plan is and what you're doing.
0: Your B plan.
2: Yeah.
0: Or make that your B plan and have an A plan.
2: Yes. Yes.
0: The legend that is actually the truth is that Kris Kristofferson was the janitor. And the guys invited him to sit down and write some songs.
2: Really?
0: With him. The reason he was a janitor is because he wanted to be in the building where it was happening, because he was writing songs at home.
2: Smart guy.
0: But he's going down the hall with a mop, not a guitar. And that's, you got to have a B plan.

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4: Jenna is in Milwaukee. Hi, Jenna. How are you?
5: I'm doing well. How are you?
4: Better than I deserve. What's up?
5: I am wondering if you can help me with a 401k question. My financial advisor is advising me to switch from contributing to the company's Roth 401k to a traditional 401k due to basically my income level and the amount of tax savings that I would receive now.
4: Wow. That's okay. Well, you need to get a new financial advisor that can actually do math.
5: That was kind of my guess, but I didn't know if there was any specific circumstance where that would be beneficial. Yeah.
4: So okay. What are you, how old are you?
5: I'm 40.
4: Okay. And how much are you going to be putting into the 401k?
5: I'll basically be maxing it out.
4: Okay. So you're going to put in how much in dollars?
5: About $24,000.
4: Okay, we'll call it $2,000 a month. Okay, if I put that in the retirement calculator, that says that you're going to have at 65 $3.1 million. Okay.
5: Okay.
4: And for 25 years, you put in $24,000, and I'll have to add up what that is. You want to do that for me? Say 25 years times $24,000, and so that's going to be 200 and something thousand, I believe. But so the deal is this: everything above your contribution is taxable. So you're saying, what was the number?
6: 600,000.
4: Okay, 600,000. So he's telling you to save taxes on 600,000 of the 3.1 million, but for doing that, you get to pay taxes on 2.5 million.
5: Lovely.
4: You see what I'm doing?
5: Yep, I know exactly what you're doing.
4: The growth would be the total amount would be 3.1 of that 600,000 you put in, which is tax. You're going to pay taxes on the whole thing eventually if it's traditional, but you save on taxes today in present value dollars on the 600,000. So to save taxes on 600,000 for a period of 25 years that you do have to pay back later, you end up paying taxes on $2.5 million. It's really bad math.
5: Okay.
4: Yeah. Now, and here's the other problem. We'll go ahead and take it a step further. If you have a Roth IRA, there's no mandatory withdrawals. I'm 65. I've got millions of dollars in Roth IRAs and 401ks, okay? And I'm not going to have to draw any of it at 72.5 on required minimum distributions, RMDs.
5: Okay.
4: And when I die, it passes to my heirs with no income tax.
5: Got it.
4: If you'd leave this $3.1 million to someone and it's all taxable under the new Biden laws that came in when President Biden was the Secure Act, they will have to pay taxes on the $3.1 million. You don't have to because you died. But you never got around to paying taxes on because you never drew it out. And so an inherited IRA is all

0: taxable if it's traditional, and they have to do it within 10 years. So they're going to pay taxes on $300,000 a year for 10 years, which is crazy for your heirs. So it's harder in retirement. It's harder in inherited, and you pay light years more taxes. There's no case where this is not going to happen. Every one of these, any scenario. And so I'm flabbergasted that somebody could be this dumb and call themselves a financial advisor.
1: Yeah, I thought the same thing.
2: We're doing an investing event. We can give you a ticket to hang out at the investment event and learn a little bit more. And maybe we ought to give one to our financial advisor
0: No. I don't want them around. They need to stay away. I don't need to train that guy. He's already a poser. Hang on, Jenna. We'll give you a ticket to the Investing Essentials that George Campbell and I are doing September 1st and 2nd. It's a 2-night event on much more sophisticated investing issues than that issue. So but that is a great example for you guys on why the Roth is so big. So in her case, the Roth saves on tax. She's paid taxes on the $600,000.
2: That's right.
0: It's an after-tax investment.
2: Uh-huh.
0: But you don't pay taxes on all the growth. It's tax-free. And taxes on $2.5 million would be $700,000-$800,000.
2: It's a no-brainer.
0: So it's almost a $1 million mistake. So you guys think I'm being dramatic and saying this guy needs to be fired. No, a guy that makes a $1 million mistake, you don't keep.
2: That's right.
0: And that's not dramatic. That's just
2: math.
0: Dramatically wrong.
2: Yeah.
0: You know, so, wow. Wow. Oh, you and I had one of the, or two of those in the yesterday.
2: Yeah, the other day.
0: Where the financial advisors off the rails.
2: Not very good. Yeah, you have to vet these guys, and we have SmartVestor Pros that we vet that you can interview them for yourself. They're trained on Ramsey principles, and you can trust that what they're telling you is based on how we teach things.
0: Yeah. Now, if you want to get real technical, a little bit in the guy's defense, but it won't still might be much.
2: He was short-sighted. He was thinking about her taxes for the year. He wasn't thinking about long-term.
0: Well, he could even be a total financial nerd. And so, okay, the present value of taxes on $600,000 is going to grow to this, okay? So if you don't pay taxes on $600,000, let's call that $200,000.
2: Okay.
0: What would that $200,000 grow to over 25 years?
2: Okay.
0: Not enough to offset the mistake he's making.
2: The $1 million mistake.
0: But yeah. The present value formula is, you know, it's part of so my guess is the guy got so nerded out, he got twisted up in his own fish hooks.
2: That's very possible.
0: That's my guess. Maybe he's not as dumb as I thought, but he still ended up dumb. Because these guys that I grew up in that world, in the financial world, and most of the time they're not crooks. It's mm-hmm. not, and most of the time they're not really intellectually just dumb. That's not
2: just
0: it.
2: But
0: they get paralysis of the analysis as if this stuff all happens in a vacuum instead of happening out here with flesh and blood and bruises and cuts and divorces and deaths and disabilities and job changes. And they forget that this stuff is not just it's not a simple linear formula because there's people involved.
2: Right.
0: And so you can't do that. So another fun example, while we're being nerds for a minute, when the Roth first passed, we had the Financial Peace University class taught, and we had a retirement and insurance lesson. And then we had to go reshoot that because the Roth changed everything.
2: That's right.
0: Because everything was traditional before the Roth. Mm-hmm. That's how long I've been doing this. And what we kept doing was we got caught up in, me and the guy that was doing it, we got caught up in the same stupid trap of being nerds. Because here was the trap. In those days, you could put $2,000 into a Roth IRA back then.
2: That was the limit?
0: That was the max.
2: Wow.
0: Okay.
2: Okay.
0: So $2,000 into your Roth. And we kept saying, okay, but $2,000 after taxes is only $1,600 mm-hmm. or $1,400 sure. or whatever, mm-hmm. right? So we were trying to compare apples to apples, the $1,400 growth with the $2,000 growth.
2: Mm-hmm.
0: Which is accurate if you're in a test tube. But you're not living in a vacuum. You're not living in a test tube. Because what happens is when you tell people to do traditional or you tell them to do Roth, in either case, they put in $2,000. And so effectively, when you put in Roth, it took you almost $2,800 of income because you had to pay taxes on it to get to the 2000. So it's not apples to apples to compare 2000 Roth with 2000 non-Roth. But nobody in the real world does that. They just max it out.
2: They're not thinking like that.
0: They just go, what did she say? She said, I'm fully funding everything my 401k. Well, she didn't go, I have to calculate the after-tax implications. No, she's just like, I'm going to put in the full 2000 or the full 8000 or
2: whatever
0: the number is, right? And we don't calculate. But we were trying to nerd out and go, well, it's not really fair to compare 2000 after-tax with 2000. But in the real world,
2: no one's thinking like that.
0: People don't do that. They just fully fund the stupid thing. So in a sense, when we tell you to do Roth, we're tricking you to put more money in.
2: Yes, I can see that.
0: Because it's an after-tax investment.

0: Here's something most Medicare agents won't say. 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And listen, you only get certain windows of time to make this decision. If you miss it, you could be stuck with the wrong plan for an entire year. But here's the good news. Chapter's services are completely free to you. So don't settle for limited options or guess your way through this. Just dial #250 and say Medicare. That's #250 and say Medicare.
1: The Metro News AccuWeather forecast. Tonight, clear and steamy. Lows only dropping to the upper 70s. Thursday, sunny and hot. Highs near 92. Thursday night, warm and muggy. Lows in the upper 70s. Friday, still hot near 92. A storm chance develops by afternoon. Saturday, a bit cooler in the mid-80s, but showers and storms still possible. That's the Metro News AccuWeather on 580 WCHS.
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9: 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NFL All-Pro Carl Lee hosts the conversations athletes and sports fans need to hear. 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
0: Expensive and making a mistake in real estate. 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
12: It's too late to fire him by then.
0: Yeah, you got a real estate agent didn't know what they're doing. 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Hope is in Brooklyn, New York. Hi, Hope. Welcome to the Ramsey Show.
13: Hi. How are you?
0: Better than I deserve. What's up?
13: Yes, I am getting ready for retirement, hopefully in the next 4 years, And I want to find out if I'm ready for it, being that I had just purchased I purchased a new home last year. I put down about 30%, and I still owe about $220,000, but I want to find out if the $600,000 that I have in my 403B, I have my 3 months worth of expenses, and I'm on baby step six now, wanting to pay off that mortgage.
0: What do you make
13: in the next 5 years? I want to find out if I'm
0: what
13: ready
0: do you make?
13: For it, if I should retire.
0: What do you make?
13: Right now I make about $150,000.
0: Good for you.
13: And I know my pension will be about $98,000 a year.
0: Wow.
13: And yeah,
0: you're in great shape.
13: I don't know if I feel like that.
0: Okay. Is your $220,000? That's the mortgage, and you have $600,000 invested. Is the $600,000 invested in good growth stock mutual funds? Is it growing?
13: Right now I have about I have the option of putting what I invest now, which is 17% of my salary, in like a fixed.
0: No.
13: And then like, but for,
0: no.
13: So I do that right now.
0: No.
13: The 7%.
0: No, we don't do fixed.
13: If I'm scared.
0: 7% sucks. No.
13: Okay.
0: You should have some good mutual fund options of some kind in that 403B.
13: I do. I did for a long time, and then in 2022, I got a little scared because
0: 2022, you got scared.
13: Yeah, because I lost so much during the COVID, and then I waited.
0: No, you didn't.
13: To get most of it back.
12: And did you pull it out?
13: I didn't pull it out.
0: Then you didn't lose it.
12: You've regained it and more.
13: Yeah.
0: But you pulled it out in 2022.
13: Yeah, and then I put it into fixed.
0: Yeah.
13: For 7%.
0: Major
13: so
0: mistake.
13: What I do now is fixed.
0: Yeah, major mistake.
13: Okay.
0: I want you to be in good growth stock mutual funds, something like an S&P 500 type of a thing.
13: Okay.
0: Which I hope I can make you cry. Are you ready to cry? Okay.
13: Yeah,
0: when you pulled that money out in 2022, if you had left it in there, it would now be 1.2 million. That's what that mistake cost you. Because in the last 5 years, the stock market has doubled.
12: Mm-hmm. You don't lose money unless you take it out.
0: Yeah, that's when you lose money. So you pulled it out, and then the best 5 years in the last 20 have happened. And so you just missed the biggest wave ever.
12: But if you
0: because you pulled it out at exactly the wrong time. Your timing is preciously horrible.
12: But if you do take that $600,000 and do what Dave is saying, and you've got four more years, you said you're looking at a four-year horizon. If you invest your $1,800 or your $1,900 a month, that still gets you to $1,042,000.
0: Yeah, you're going to be, and that's in 4 years, okay? And meanwhile, and so you're going to have $1 million if you move it into good growth stock mutual funds, and you keep adding to good growth stock mutual funds for the next 5 years.
12: Don't take it out.
0: And don't take it out. All right, just ride it, because you're going to be making $100,000 a year as a pension.
13: Yes.
0: And in that 5 years, get the mortgage paid off. And then that house is going to be worth $1 million, and you're going to have $1 million. And by the time you get to 70, you're going to have $4 million. Woo-hoo. So you're going to be fine. Live on your pension and let this all grow.
13: Yeah, it's just that, I grew up very, hand-to-mouth, and my parents are not very good with financial, so I did the bankruptcy thing. I even did the debt consolidation. So to be where I'm getting, like where I am now,
0: I think you're in pretty good shape. I just don't want you to be in fixed.
13: All right.
0: And growing up hand to mouth doesn't mean be dumb.
12: Yeah, you've gone far beyond that at this point.
0: Yeah, you're way beyond hand to mouth. You got $100,000 a year pension, a house that's going to be paid for by the time you retire, and $1 million will be in there if you go do what we tell you to do. And if we're half wrong, you're still okay.
13: Take it out of fixed and put it back in the stock market.
12: Put it back in the mutual funds.
0: Mutual funds, not the stock. It is the stock market, but good growth stock mutual funds, something like an S&P 500. That's what I would do, and I'm older than you.
12: Yeah, and start describing yourself based on who you are today, not who you were 50 years ago.
0: Yeah. I had to learn a lot, and I have learned a lot because of where I came from. That's a proper narrative, not I have to do fixed because I grew up on a dirt floor. No, you don't have to do fixed because you grew up on a dirt floor. Matter of fact, that's the reason to not do fixed.
12: Scarcity.
0: Yeah, exactly. And panic and fear and all those things. It's half glass full thing. Yeah, half glass empty. So, yeah, that's the thing. But it doesn't mean you need to take rash risks. I'm not telling you to put it in crypto or go to Vegas. And I'm not telling you to bet on DraftKings. Right. None of these stupid things. That's the other side of the coin, right, where you go crazy. And so, this is a steady and boring. It's just not as boring as fixed. So here's a good rule of thumb, folks. Give you a little math formula. Today's show
12: has been a math show
0: today so far. There's an old fashioned thing that was taught to us years ago, us math nerds, called the rule of 72s. If you take an interest rate and you divide it into the number of 72s, it will tell you how long it takes a lump sum to double. So an example would be 7.2 interest rate divided into 72 would give you 10 years for the lump sum to double. Mm-hmm. Reverse it. I'm going to put, I'm going to invest it at 10% instead of 7%. Then it will double every 7.2 years, mm-hmm. right? And so that's basically what we're telling her.
12: Yeah.
0: Okay. Are you going to wait 10 years for this to double or 5 years for this to double? That's kind of the formula difference between 7 and 12. That's what's going to end up. So, and that's the 600,000 we're not touching. And if you just said, okay, I'm going to run this thing out at 11.8, which is the average that the S&P has done, divide that into 72, well, there you go. Now we've got about the time she retires, it's doubled, which is what you did.
12: Yeah.
0: And you can do that in your head. You don't need a calculator to do that. It's not bad at all. And so just divide the interest rate that you're going to invest in into 72, and it'll tell you how long it takes a lump sum to double. So you start with 100,000. Then I'll be at 200, then I'll be at 400, then I'll be at 800, then I'll be at 1.6, and then I'll be at 3.2. And every time. And so if you divide 10 into that, it's just 7-year rolls. Every 7 years. So take your age and three times 21 years from today, it's going to double three times.
12: Yep.
0: And that gives you some confidence that you're on the right track with some of this stuff. You can also use the Ramsey calculator, which is what we're using when we're on the air. It's on our computer. It's on. You go to our website, the Ramsey Retirement Calculator, and all it is a basic financial calculator. It's nothing super fancy, but it's just an easy way to do it. And you can plug in and go, what if I put $100 a month at 12% from age 25 to age 65? It's $1,172,000. And the calculator will show you that. Okay? So I can be a millionaire if I invest $100 a month from age 25 to age 65 at an average of 12%. Where you get 12%? S&P has averaged 11.8 since it began 80 years ago. Okay. You know, one of the first things I discovered working in the financial world is how absolutely devastating it is when the breadwinner of a family dies. Grieving families are suddenly left behind, scrambling to pay bills and trying to make ends meet. I also discovered that there are a lot of rip-offs in the life insurance world, like that whole life crap posing as an investment opportunity. What you need is level term life insurance, usually 10 to 12 times your income, which is the smartest, most affordable way to protect your family. 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
17: Pitch. Stewart swings, sends a fly ball deep right center field. It's carrying. It's deep. It is gone. An opposite field home run for Sal Stewart out of here to right center. Here comes Burns with the 0-2 pitch to Bellinger. Swing and a miss. He struck him out with a fastball up and away. Burns punches out three in a scoreless fifth.
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0: Jake's in New York City. Hi, Jake. How are you?
18: I'm very well. How are you?
0: Better than I deserve. What's up?
18: I drive an older car, a little bit higher mileage, and I was wondering if it would be smart or irresponsible to buy a $45,000 car around there.
0: Okay. Well, the way we determine if something's irresponsible around here is ratios and percentages. So let's play with some numbers for a minute. Number one, you pay in cash?
18: Probably putting down and then financing.
0: Okay. I can answer your question then. No, it's irresponsible. You should never have a car payment. You should ride a bicycle before you have a car payment.
12: How long have you been listening to The Ramsey Show, Jake?
18: A couple years now.
0: Okay. Yeah. Cars are the largest purchase that Americans make that goes down in value. And they handcuff you financially. So you'd never need to finance one under any circumstances. There's not a circumstance ever in 35 years of doing the show we told somebody to buy a car and finance it. And if you're going to buy a car, you should measure all the things that you own that have wheels and or motors. And if the value of the total of those things, and all of those things go down in value, if it's wheels, motors, batteries, I don't care. You add it all up, and it goes down in value. If the total is more than half your annual income, you have too much tied up in things going down in value. So that's boats and campers and RVs and Sea-Doos and tractors and lawnmowers that are now $12,000 and all this crap, right? And cars and Teslas and cars and trucks and anything you want to add up, anything you want to have. And I've got a bunch of stuff with motors in it. I'm an old redneck. I like things with loud mufflers, and I like cars. I like trucks. I love all of it, but they all suck as an investment. And so they need to be a small part of your financial picture. Otherwise, you've got too much invested in things going down in value, and then you're scratching your head and wondering why you're broke, why you're doomed to be middle class.
12: Think about this, and this is something I've spent a lot of time thinking about. If you synthesize the data, you're going to end up with about 60% of working Americans having car payments. Then you look over and say, well, that's suspiciously close to the amount of people who are living paycheck to paycheck, which is also suspiciously close to the amount of Americans around 60% would say they are concerned about retirement because they don't have enough saved. That is a very interesting correlation. Yeah. It's the car payment.
0: They're concerned about their student loans for their kids because they still have theirs.
12: Yes, because you have a car payment. That's what's keeping you middle class. It's what's keeping you paycheck to paycheck. That's the money that you should have been reinvesting for your future. It's tied up in your car payment.
0: Yeah.
12: And many of us have two. So,
0: in the car industry, the cars that they're building today are just fabulous. They're engineering works of art. I mean, most of the cars, there's a few of them piece of crap, but the vast majority of cars today are phenomenal, and boats for that matter, phenomenal vehicles. And compared to, you know, whatever, the back in the day, okay? They don't make them like they used to. Thank God. They're a lot better now, you know. But the car industry has also done a excellent job of making people associate their personal worth with what they drive, instead of looking at maybe your net worth.
12: Yeah, absolutely. But
0: I am what I drive. Have you seen those lines of the jokes about if you drive this, you're this?
12: Yes, yeah. I have.
0: And some of them are funny, and some of them you can't repeat. And so, but yeah, they're funny as crud. And so,
12: but if you really look at it further, it's in direct opposition to what people say their intentions are.
0: Yeah.
12: Because when you talk to most people, they say, well, what do you want for your life? What do you want for your family? Well, I want for my kids. I don't want my kids to live the life I lived. I want to be able to send my kids to college. I want to be able to retire. I want to be able to play golf, right?
0: Yep.
12: You say all these things about what you want, but you're not showing it with your dollars if you're carrying
0: you're not,
12: around
0: with your
12: a car
0: actions
12: payment.
0: And your behaviors. You're exactly right. You're exactly right.
12: It's.
0: So, Jake, you got us off on a tangent.
12: But yes, you did.
0: We're preaching at everybody else, not just you now. But no, you don't get to buy the car if you're going to do what we say. Not that one, anyway. So, that's the angle. And, you know, you're talking about that. That's a funny thing. When we started talking about this years ago, I was doing a seminar with a guy in the financial world. And he said that their company had done surveys and asked people, you know, do you think it's important to save for your children's college? 97% said yes.
12: Yes.
0: How many of you are saving for your children's college? 3%.
12: Really? Wow.
0: 97% aren't doing what they say is important.
12: Yeah.
0: Isn't that, it's very interesting. Very interesting number. But, I don't know if it's that today, but that was a long time ago.
12: But people will say they're not doing it because they can't, and they leave it there, and that's not the reason.
0: Exactly. They're
12: choosing not to.
0: Declan is with us in Atlanta. Hi, Declan. What's up?
19: Hey, how's it going? My question is, I was a third employee at my company. I own about 1.5% of it. I was offered to buy back my shares at a $50 million valuation, which, in my opinion, is low for the company, which is fine, just because we're trying to get, you know, clean up the cap table a little bit.
0: Wait, I misunderstood you. Did you say you own 1.5% of the company? It's worth $50
19: million? Yes.
0: Your 1.5 is worth $50
19: million? No. The company's worth $50
0: million. Oh, okay. So it's capitalized at $50 million. Can you sell your 1.5 for $750,000?
19: I could, in theory.
0: Well, no, it's not a theory. It's a question.
19: Yes, I could.
0: Okay. All right. And so, all right. Now your question's what?
19: I mean, I think the company's worth about $250 million, so it's quite low. So that's why part of the reason.
0: I thought you said it was worth $50 million.
19: It's the shares are being offered to be purchased back at $50 million by the company at a $50 million valuation.
0: Uh huh. Okay. All right. And so, you're how old?
19: I'm 29.
0: And what do you make what do you make a year?
19: $155,000.
0: Okay. Cool. All right. And your question one more time. You think it's worth a lot more than the valuation that they're offering to buy back at?
19: Yes.
0: And so your question is what?
19: My question is, so I bought or I exercised my options to purchase my shares this year, mm-hmm. Which cost me about 90% of my savings between the actual purchase of the shares and the AMT tax.
0: Mm-hmm.
19: So on the surface, I would never have sold the shares at the $50 million valuation because I think the company's worth about five times as much.
0: Yeah.
19: But I'm wondering if you think it's a bad idea to distill my savings by so much.
0: It's already you already did it.
19: Well, I can still sell the shares that I purchased at the $50 million valuation.
0: And you bought them for what?
19: I mean, it varies in range from like $15 per share to up to.
0: I mean, you said you cleaned out your savings. What was the number you put to buy the whole thing?
19: Oh, well, I haven't paid all because the AMT tax. I don't have to pay until I actually pay taxes in 2027 for the 2026 tax year.
0: Honey, what's the check you wrote to buy the shares?
19: I paid $17,000, but I'm expecting to pay another $80,000 in AMT tax.
0: Okay. All right. So you got $100,000+, including tax, invested, and it's worth $750,000.
19: Yes.
0: Okay. So let me ask you this. If you had $750,000 in the middle of the table in cash, sitting in your kitchen table, would you go buy these shares? You would, because you think they're worth 5X that.
19: Correct.
0: Yeah. I wouldn't. It's too big a gamble for me. Scares crap out of me. It's a startup company, brand new, and it's not even publicly traded, I don't think, is it?
19: No.
0: This is private stock. Yeah. And so their valuation is up to them on how they run their accounting. Yeah. Which is why it's all over the place.
19: And when they choose to.
0: Are they planning to take it to an IPO at some point?
19: I think it's more likely that we sell, which is another reason I chose to buy the shares when I did, because of the QSBS laws and the tax protections that are provided upon a QSBS liquidation.
0: Okay, so let me tell you, this is you're playing the roulette wheel in Vegas, and you've got it distilled down to where you don't think there's risk here. But basically, you put $100,000 on the table, and so far, they stacked chips in front of you that we think we can get 754, and you're going to push the 750 back on to another bet, hoping to get 5X that or 10X that. And sometimes you don't hit red. Sometimes you hit black, and you get Zippo. So you're sliding all your chips in the middle of the table, James Bond. This is a high-risk play.

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4: From ABC News, I'm Mike Dubusky. Iran says it's targeting American offensive infrastructure, with drone attacks this afternoon being reported by both Kuwait and Bahrain. It comes after today's latest wave of U.S. strikes on Iran.
5: It's a fifth consecutive day of airstrikes, morning airstrikes, airstrikes that took place during daylight hours. Now, that's the first time we've seen anything since the first 40 days of this conflict, which now started about 5 months ago. So intense activity. We are seeing sustained operations. We are seeing now wave after wave. By one count, it's about the third wave of airstrikes that we've seen over the last 24 hours.
4: ABC News senior Pentagon reporter Louis Martinez. It comes as President Trump announced new defense investments today at an event in Pennsylvania.
6: These investments will create more than 4,000 jobs. Pennsylvania workers will build the ships, submarines, trucks, weapons, and industries that will ensure America remains the strongest and most powerful nation.
4: In Washington, Acting Attorney General Todd Blanche faced questioning from lawmakers over the anti-weaponization fund as he looks to make his position as AG permanent. There was also a hearing today to confirm Erica Schwartz to become the director of the CDC. What's expected to be record-breaking flooding is pummeling Texas right now, with nearly 60 counties in the state under disaster declarations. ABC meteorologist Leslie Lopez.
7: Loma Alta, Tia Valdi, out to Kerrville. We're looking at a 4 out of 4 flood risk. That's 2 inches of rain falling per hour. That's a lot of rain in a short amount of time. Again, we're going to add another 6 to potentially 12 inches of rain in some of these areas. You can see how heavy that rain is. It's also a slow mover, so it's going to dump rain over a particular area for a long period of time. In fact, if you're looking at Campwood, they've already received about 12 inches of rain, expected to receive more here today too. So this is going to continue through today into tomorrow.
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4: States downwind from Canada's wildfires are now under air quality alerts. That includes New York, where State Health Commissioner Dr. James McDonald warns residents to stay indoors, keep windows closed, and seek out air conditioning.
9: For those individuals, if you have asthma, you should always have your rescue inhaler with you, as well as your spacer device. One of the things people really need to be careful of, though, is like, do you really need to go outside today? You're going to be better off inside on days like today, and particularly tomorrow, where tomorrow might even be worse.
4: More than 830 wildfires are burning in Canada. United Airlines anticipates high airfare through the rest of the year. In a securities filing, United says despite prices being higher because of fuel, flights are full. Defense Secretary Pete Hegseth says troops will be tested annually for their testosterone levels.
10: Under the new policy, service members aged 30 and older will receive annual testosterone screenings as part of their routine health assessments. And those diagnosed with a testosterone deficiency will have the option to undergo testosterone replacement therapy. Low testosterone levels have long been a concern in the military, though doctors have raised concerns that the online popularity of the therapy could lead to overprescribing. Peter Haralambos, ABC News.
4: Amazon says it'll launch a new satellite internet service in South Africa in 2027. It could position Jeff Bezos' company to claim business in Africa's most advanced economy, which is also where rival Elon Musk was born. Mike Dubusky, ABC News.
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12: The Metro News AccuWeather forecast. Tonight, clear and steamy. Lows only dropping to the upper 70s. Thursday, sunny and hot. Highs near 92. Thursday night, warm and muggy. Lows in the upper 70s. Friday, still hot near 92. A storm chance develops by afternoon. Saturday, a bit cooler in the mid-80s, but showers and storms still possible. That's the Metro News AccuWeather on 580 WCHS.

0: Westwood One presents America at Night. Here's your host, McGraw Milhaven.
1: All right, another crazy day that we get to talk about, as if we ever get to run out of things to talk about. Welcome to the show. It is a Wednesday night. Stay right there. John Bolton, former National Security Advisor, is going to join us to talk about his thoughts as the escalation begins again in the Strait of Hormuz and with Iran. And so we'll check in with him. And then in the back half of this hour, Todd Blanche gets grilled in his Senate confirmation hearings. And we'll have a chance to talk to an Associated Press writer who's been covering it. You know, not a good week for Todd Blanche all the way around. He had that judge criticize him for the 1776 fund, which they were going to hand out to January 6th rioters, as well as that immunity deal for the president of the United States and his family. The judge skewered him for that. And then he had to sit for hours today and take shrapnel from Senate Democrats and a couple of Republicans as he tries to get confirmed to be the top law enforcement official. So we'll get into all that in hour number one. And then in hour number two, listen to this. There's an astronaut, Leroy Chow, who has written a book, and it's actually a great idea for a book. It's called Dinner with an Astronaut. And what he wanted to do was he wanted to give people an opportunity to sit down to dinner with an astronaut and ask him any question you want. So next hour, we're going to sit down for dinner with astronaut Leo Chow and ask him everything you ever wanted to ask an astronaut, but were afraid to ask. Like, on the list of questions is, how do you go to the bathroom in a spacesuit? So we'll get into all that with him. And then, of course, open phones in hour number three. It's America at Night. Phone calls, text messages, 1-844-42-McGraw, 1-844-262-4729. I'll try and work some of those questions from the text line into the conversation. Stay right there. We're just getting started Thursday night. John Bolton and then Associated Press writer on the nominee of Todd Blanche. Busy hour straight ahead.
0: This is America at Night with McGraw Milhaven.

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You sort through tons of resumes and you get too many so-so applicants. 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Well, now, there's a place where you can meet them fast.

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13: This is America at Night with McGraw-Millhaven.
14: Well, the war is back on and the Strait of Hormuz is closed. What does America do next? There was a Wall Street Journal op-ed piece by John Bolton, who was the former national security advisor to President Trump. He's also the author of the book, A Room Where It Happened, a White House memoir. Ambassador, welcome back to America at Night.
15: Glad to be with you. Thanks for having me.
14: The op-ed piece in the Wall Street Journal, the headline is, Iran is too weak to make peace. That's the argument you make. What do you mean by that?
15: Well, what happened during the 6 weeks of U.S.-Israeli attacks in March and April is that really the top levels of Iran's government, civilian and military, were decimated, obviously starting with the supreme leader. And what you have now is a situation where there really is no effective national government, certainly on foreign policy and defense matters. Civilian leadership is who the U.S. negotiated the memorandum of understanding with, the president, the speaker of the parliament, the foreign minister. The trouble is they don't have any authority over what's left of the Revolutionary Guard, the guardians of the revolution who have control of the Quds force that deals with external affairs, the besieged militia that establishes internal order, and that has the fast boats, the drones, and the anti-ship missiles and mines that are being used to block the Strait of Hormuz. So the civilians make this deal, this MOU, and the Revolutionary Guard says, we don't care about that. We're going to close the strait anyway. That's why Trump has found himself in this position where he tries to open the strait diplomatically, and it was doomed to failure from the start.
14: So it seems, well, you also say that's why they cut a deal. At the same time, we're hearing reports of some type of bounty on President Trump's head, right? That's that same idea. They're just warring factions within Iran.
15: That's right. And they're each doing their own thing. And the death threats against Americans, you know, myself included, have been going on for years. There are terrorist cells all around Europe and the U.S. I think there's general agreement on that. There are terrorist proxies in the Middle East. Hamas, Hezbollah, and others are still out there. And, you know, it's not only a question of blocking the Strait of Hormuz, but the Houthis in Yemen could block the Bab el-Mandeb Strait at the southern end of the Red Sea and cause havoc with commerce over there. And none of this the civilian leaders in Iran have any control over.
14: Ambassador John Bolton, what you're describing is more or less of a sort of bizarre civil war going on within Iran.
15: Well, it's certainly a reflection of how disorganized the government is. And that actually, to me, is further evidence that we may have been closer to achieving actual regime change than perhaps people thought. If we were in a better position to coordinate with the opposition inside Iran, if we had given them weapons and communications and money, you know, maybe we would be even closer to regime change. It's a very difficult, complex situation, complicated for President Trump, also obviously because of our upcoming November elections and his worries about the price of gasoline for American consumers.
14: We need to be careful, though, do we not, as to where we put our thumb on the scale? If we look like we're helping one group over another, would that then ultimately backfire on us in some way, shape, or form?
15: Well, the group.

0: unfortunately, the help was never coming. But the conditions inside the country are terrible. The economy is in bad shape. Our attacks really did substantial damage to Iran's military industrial complex and its military forces. The blockade, which is now back in effect to prevent Iran from selling its own oil on the international markets, really devastated the country's finances. And as the blockade comes back into force, it will squeeze them even harder economically. So there's a lot of pressure we can put on them. And I think, again, raise the possibility for the people inside the country to try and pull the regime apart at the top, to get defections from the regular military, not the Revolutionary Guard, but the regular military, so that the people can take control of the government again, instead of being ruled by these authoritarian religious fanatics.
1: How feasible is that, and how much would we have to put in? Are you talking boots on the ground? Are you talking military hardware? Are you talking advisors? How would that look like? What would that look like?
0: Yeah, look, it's a fair question. I don't think Trump's going to put boots on the ground, but I think the overwhelming majority of the population is very anti-regime. And there were reports that we had originally planned to give Kurds, the ethnic group in northwest Iran, more weapons for themselves and to distribute to other opposition groups in the country. But that President Erdogan of Turkey called Trump and said, don't help the Kurds out. And so that was dropped. I think that was a mistake. We should have planned all this in advance. We shouldn't be having at this point to be saying, well, what should our plan be? We should have had a plan and been following it. But I don't think it's impossible. We can still get to where we need to be. The problem is now we're risking another increase in gasoline prices. I think what we should do while we're blockading Iran is open the rest of the strait up and get oil from the Gulf Arab states out into international markets. I think that would have a substantially negative effect on oil prices, which would benefit us here, too.
1: President Trump has obviously decided to reclose the strait, create the blockade, and continue a bombing campaign. At what point do you get diminishing returns? We've already destroyed the country. We've destroyed many of their military assets. What left is there to bomb, and what is left to inflict pain?
0: Well, there's still a lot of military assets. You know, critics of the attacks were saying, doesn't your failure to overthrow the regime show how resilient it is? And the answer is no. It shows how when you get a bunch of authoritarians who have 47 years to entrench themselves in power, they'll spend money on weapons to keep themselves protected. They won't spend money on the economy. So the Iranian military and Revolutionary Guard have opened a lot of their caves that we had closed and so on. So it gives us the opportunity now to go and finish the job that we had started. And I think probably should have finished. We never should have had the ceasefire. We weren't done. We can do more. And as we degrade the instruments of Iranian state power, the besieged militia internally, the Quds force externally, this tells the people that this ship is going down, and you're going to find a lot of them, even in the government, who say, I'm not going to go down with it. This is how the government fragments at the top.
1: He is a national security advisor, former national security advisor. A couple more minutes with John Bolton. President Trump has been critical of NATO and Europe. Do you think he has a point?
0: Well, I think the Europeans for a long time didn't pay their fair share of the burden, but I also believe that NATO benefits the United States. It's not that we're not defending Europe as an act of international charity. We're doing it because in cold, hard national security terms, it benefits us. And we benefit from a strong NATO. We and the Europeans benefit when they spend what they should on defense. We're in the process of raising our defense expenditures very considerably, and the Europeans need to do it, too.
1: Do you think NATO, in this current situation in the Gulf and in the Strait with Iran, does NATO at some point come to the defense of the United States, and do they sort of get involved with this?
0: Well, they should get involved in it. Trump made a big mistake before the war, not talking to the NATO allies about why he was going to use force. He doesn't have to reveal the exact nature of the operation, but he needed to bring them along and brief them politically. He didn't do it. NATO reacted, the European members reacted the wrong way. They said, oh, it's not our war, but it is their war. They buy petroleum on the global market the same way we do. They're affected by the price. They're closer to a

0: Iran than we are in more danger from Iran's missiles. And they've had plenty of terrorist attacks carried out by Iranian proxies on European soil. At the Ankara NATO summit last week, the NATO Secretary General said he fully supported the U.S. strikes against Iran. I think the Europeans will come around, as usual, a little bit slowly, but we should have brought them in at the beginning. I think we'd be in more substantial unity now if we had done that.
1: Two interesting things about this latest round of bombings by the United States and the response from Iran. They've used some missiles to some neighboring countries, but they haven't struck at Israel, and Israel hasn't been a part of this current latest bombings and or missiles into Iran. Do you think that is strategic?
0: Well, there are certainly press reports that Israel has participated in some attacks. I think Iran has fewer capabilities than some people think. I do think we did a lot of damage to them back in March and April. And that's why I say we may have stopped just a little bit too soon. So all the damage that we do, the Israelis call it mowing the lawn. We're reducing their ability to hurt us, to hurt the Gulf Arabs and Israel. There's never going to be real peace and security in the Middle East, however, until this regime in Tehran is overthrown. That's just a reality.
1: Where are we on the nuclear dust and the nuclear material? Is that now taken a secondary role in all this? Is it still possible to go out and or to go in and get some of that? What happens now with the nuclear story?
0: Well, I think that remains incomplete. I wouldn't leave anything behind for the current regime to be able to use in the future. And what Trump is looking at now, after we bombed and really did substantial damage to some of the key nuclear sites, the Iranians had begun creating other nuclear sites where they were doing a lot of their work. You'll hear the name Pickaxe Mountain, which is near Natanz, one of the previous sites that we had bombed. I think it's only a matter of time before we go after that and some others where nuclear work had been resumed. This regime is determined to get nuclear weapons. It talks about giving up nuclear weapons. It signed agreements with the Obama administration. They never slowed down. They want nuclear weapons, and until the regime is gone, they'll find ways to try and get there.
1: We keep hearing that the drone program and the speedboats are the ones that are causing so much havoc in the Strait by Iran. Will we ever be able to bomb Iran to the point or decimate Iran to the point where they won't be able to control parts of the Strait of Hormuz?
0: Well, I think we're pretty close to that point. That's what a lot of the recent attacks have been. You know, I think the Trump administration's going to have to answer the question here why we didn't do this much, much earlier in the war. Anybody who can read a map can see that the Strait of Hormuz is a choke point. Our Navy has had plans to deal with the threat of closing the Strait of Hormuz ever since the Islamic Revolution of 1979. Everybody understood that this was a problem. And so when Trump said he was surprised, I have to say I was surprised that he would say that. We need to know why we weren't prepared for it earlier. But we can overcome that problem. I think we've got the capability to open the Strait of Hormuz. I think we ought to bend every effort to do it.
1: In any scenario, John Bolton, do you see a world where the Shah of Iran's son comes back to Iran and takes any type of leadership role?
0: Well, I'd be very surprised. And I think it's important before we start measuring the drapes for the new government in Iran, we need to get rid of the present government. We shouldn't fragment over what the successor regime will look like or who will be running it. I think everybody's got to keep their eyes on the prize here and worry about overthrowing this regime. Then we'll figure out what the next one looks like.
1: Really interesting. One last question for you, John Bolton. This current situation where President Trump, he's sort of floated the idea of troops on the ground, but again, he keeps bombing. What's the goal here? Would troops on the ground bring down this regime sooner rather than later to work with other groups from the inside? What's the best strategy going forward?
0: Well, I think that would certainly help, but I take Trump at his word, or at least what his word used to be, that he doesn't want boots on the ground. That might not be the way I would do it, but assuming that's what he wants to do, to me, that is what underlines the importance of making sure that the Iranian opposition is ready to play its part. And let's face it, if the people of Iran want freedom, they're going to have to be prepared to take risks to get it. We're not, under any circumstances, we weren't going to do it all for them.
1: That is former National Security Advisor, Ambassador to the UN, John Bolton. He has an op-ed piece in the Wall Street Journal the other day. The headline is, Iran is too weak to make peace. It's an interesting comment and an interesting point of view. They just might be too weak, and they don't have a functioning government, and there's nobody there to cut a deal with. Ambassador John Bolton, you're always welcome here. Thank you for your keen insights. Thanks for checking in, as always.
0: Well, thanks again for having me.
1: America at Night, back in a moment.
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12: The Metro News AccuWeather forecast. Tonight, clear and steamy. Lows only dropping to the upper 70s. Thursday, sunny and hot. Highs near 92. Thursday night, warm and muggy. Lows in the upper 70s. Friday, still hot near 92. A storm chance develops by afternoon. Saturday, a bit cooler in the mid-80s, but showers and storms still possible. That's the Metro News AccuWeather on 580 WCHS.
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1: Acting Attorney General, former President Trump's defense attorney, wants to be confirmed as Attorney General, the highest law enforcement officer in the land. He ran through the gauntlet today in the Senate. Eric Tucker, Associated Press, joins us to talk about a interesting week for Todd Blanche. Started off by getting skewered in a judge's ruling about the IRS fund and then had to sit down in front of Congress and take the slings and arrows. Eric Tucker from the Associated Press, welcome to America at Night.
14: Great to be here.
1: Let's talk about today. I guess all eyes were on Tom Tillis and John Cornyn, two Republicans that just might hold the fate of Todd Blanche in their hands. How did it sounds like Tom Tillis was much more friendly than John Cornyn.
14: I was just about to say that, I think the good news for Todd Blanche was that Tom Tillis definitely signaled his support. He told him he had done a great job. And he actually focused his most intense and pejorative comments on the Biden administration and their handling of January 6th prosecutions. John Cornyn of Texas was a much different story. He really sought a lot of answers and clarity about the creation of the $1.776 billion anti-weaponization fund and whether it was truly dead. And one of the things that was interesting is he made clear to reporters after the hearing was over that he wasn't really satisfied with Todd Blanche's answers when Blanche said that it was moot and that it was dead. And he said he hasn't made up his mind yet. And, that's really going to determine the fate of the nomination because Blanche cannot afford a single Republican defection.
1: Okay, then that's because, one, Mitch McConnell's not there, but Lindsey Graham. So explain why John Cornyn sort of holds the whole fate of this in his hands.
14: Sure. So given the nature of the polarizing nature of this nomination, I think it's a certainty that Todd Blanche will not get a single Democratic vote. And so now with the death of Lindsey Graham, there are 11 Republicans on the committee. So should one of those Republicans then vote no, then it would be a 10-10 tie and the nomination stalls and can't clear the committee. Obviously, once it clears the committee, he still has to go to the full Senate. And there will be a whole other separate discussion. But to get out of the committee, he's going to need every single one of those 11 Republican votes because he won't get a single Democratic vote.
1: Yeah, I thought some of the most interesting and compelling conversations, one was about the fund because he keeps saying it's over with. But apparently they kept hammering the fact that he hasn't put a fork in it. It's still around, even though he's saying it's done.
14: Yeah, I mean, one of the things that I think you could see even Republicans wanted to press him on is why won't you commit in writing? And we've also seen this with a federal judge in Virginia who has ordered the Justice Department to formally say this, in fact, done. And Blanche has indicated that that's not something the department is going to do. What he did suggest to Congress was that if you wanted to sort of figure out how to inscribe it in legislation, that's something I could get behind. But he really was very noncommittal for reasons that are sort of ambiguous, frankly, as to why he would not make that commitment. But you could hear that John Cornyn really wanted that. And so Blanche is basically in a position of saying, take my word for it. When I say it's moot, I mean it's moot.
1: Yeah, really interesting. The other interesting thought, I maybe it would have been Cory Booker, the senator from New Jersey, when he said, you'll meet with Maxwell, but you won't meet with the Epstein victims. That sort of brought a lot of it home today.
14: Yeah, you know, that was another line of questioning where, you know, he was really on the defensive for both the staggered release of the documents, which obviously had issues with the redactions, and then the fact that he hasn't met with the Epstein victims. And, of course, he did go. He flew to see Ghislaine Maxwell in prison and had an interview with her. A really, I have to say, it's a really unusual move for the, you know, he was then the deputy attorney general, to conduct an interview by himself there. Again, really unclear what the purpose of that was. And then, you know, there were victims in the crowd and he has not met with them as well, he said, because they're represented by counsel. And as you noted, Democrats called him on that. I should also note, though, separate from the hearing, there was an interview that J.D. Vance did with Joe Rogan that was made public today, in which J.D. Vance actually acknowledged that the administration had not done well, at least from a communications perspective, on the Epstein files.
1: Yeah, I don't understand. So they're represented by counsel. That doesn't mean he's so is Maxwell. He met with Maxwell. That kind of answer didn't kind of make any sense. I don't know why he's causing more trouble for himself. Just meet with the survivors. What harm is it if he meets with the survivors?
14: Yeah, it's a good question. And I think one of the points he kept sort of falling back on is, you know, look, whether or not you meet with me or not, you know, the FBI and the Justice Department is available to you. So if you have credible information about allegations that we need to investigate, you should bring those to our attention. And that door is always open to you. So that's sort of the line that he was using as a way to minimize the blame on him.
1: Yeah. So where does this go from here? When does the committee vote on this?
14: We're expecting at some point next week we'll have an up or down vote. You know, it obviously, as you mentioned, Cornyn is sort of where all the attention lies. He did signal that his decision would be, weighing a whole bunch of factors. And so it was unclear to me whether that was a way to say that, yes, he's upset about the answers on the fund, but there are other reasons why he thinks he might ultimately support Blanche.
1: You know, interesting about all of this, the margins are so tight, Eric, from the Associated Press, that if John Cornyn votes for him out of committee and then it goes to the larger body, you've got Susan Collins in a tight race.
14: Yeah.
1: You've got Ryan Paul, who's sort of a wild card. You got Lisa Murkowski, who's
14: exactly.
1: Sort of a wild card. So even if it gets out of committee, this isn't a done deal. And you have to wonder if it gets out of committee, some of these senators are going to be on the hook for a vote one way or the other.
14: You're exactly right. And one of the things that I think makes this really unusual and perhaps not great for Todd Blanche is that he has already been doing the job. He's been doing the job for the last 3 months, and it's actually been a pretty tumultuous tenure where he's faced a lot of criticism for overseeing politically polarizing and politically sensitive investigations and prosecutions, and then obviously with the fund. And so one of the points the Democrats were making is we've already seen what you can do in this job, and we don't like it. And so that sort of is not great for him, where, you know, a lot of nominees start with a clean slate, where at least, you know, senators get to say, well, we haven't seen you in the job yet, so we're going to give you the benefit of the doubt.
1: Also, another wild card, and maybe I'm just looking for a story where there's not a story there, but Lindsey Graham's sister, who's taken his spot, I don't really think we know how conservative she is or how conservative she isn't and how aligned she is with her brother. I mean, couldn't she be a wild card in all this as well?
14: Yeah, we don't really know much about her politics at all. I don't think the expectation is that she's going to break from party lines or do things differently than her brother. Certainly Lindsey Graham was a solid vote in favor of Blanche were he here. I think there's no question about that.
1: Yeah. Now, Eric Tucker from the Associated Press. Also, earlier in the week, Todd Blanche was sort of called out by a judge for this 1776 fund. What did that judge say, and how did that impact today's hearings?
14: Yeah, so it was a really scathing ruling where the judge basically accused Trump and his personal lawyers of engaging in self-dealing. And she said, you know, you basically are bringing this lawsuit with the goal of enriching yourself because you're suing the IRS over your leaked tax returns. And you, as the president, control the IRS in a lawsuit. in the United States is required to actually have adverse parties with adverse interests in what's known as a case or controversy. So she basically said, you're wasting our time, and this is a lawsuit that's brought for improper purposes. And then she said that, you know, she was troubled that Blanche, in his capacity as acting attorney general, had signed the settlement, given the fact that he's previously represented Trump as his personal lawyer. And so she forwarded a copy of her ruling to the New York Bar Association, where there are pending disciplinary proceedings.
1: There's also sort of floated the idea that somebody forged the secretary's or the forged a judge's signature. Where's the truth in that side of this story?
14: Yeah, that's a great question. The truth is, I'm not positive. And I think there's probably more to be learned in the coming days and weeks about that.
1: Yeah, it's a convoluted story. I don't know that it's been proven that somebody forged a judge's signature, but there is something where they bypass the judge or something. I don't know what's there, but that story needs to be fleshed out more before we start Absolutely. Making allegations of forged signatures and things like that. That 1776 fund is so interesting on so many different levels. Again, to reiterate, today he said it's dead, but he wouldn't say it's dead. Is the administration going to appeal that judge's ruling in any way, shape, or form?
14: Yeah, I think that the Trump legal team will, and at minimum, he seemed to say that. It's what's a very unusual thing about this lawsuit is, you know, the Justice Department is not per se a party to it. But what the judge said, you know, by virtue of you signing the settlement, it indicated that you, in fact, are playing a role as acting attorney general. And so it's a very unusual, it's a really unusual court case. And you know, that's, I think, why the judge really teed off on it.
1: Yeah. And also, if they appeal it, right, if she says the fund is unethical, illegal, whatever, and they appeal it, that doesn't lend them to say the fund is dead if they're appealing the judge's ruling.
14: Correct. And it's worth noting that the judge's ruling had sort of minimal practical impact on either the existence of the fund or a separate tax immunity deal for the president. So she didn't strike down the fund, but she interestingly did bar Trump from contending in official proceedings that the fund was created as part of a legitimate, proper court settlement. She said he can't contend that because that would not be true.
1: Yeah.
14: Which was really interesting.
1: Yeah, last question for Eric Tucker, Associated Press, joining us. A very busy week for you, and we thank you for spending a couple minutes with us. The last couple minutes of the segment, if everybody watches this through their own partisan eyes and their partisan agenda, which is fine. I mean, we're all biased in some way, shape, or form. But if one could look at this objectively, it was almost comical how the Democrats were complaining about how Todd Blanche and the Trump administration has politicized the Justice Department. At the same time, Republicans complaining that the Biden administration has politicized the Justice Department. It was like they were living in alternate universes, these two parties.
14: Yeah, I mean, I think that's a really important point. And every time that Blanche is accused of having weaponized the Justice Department, he points back to the fact that the previous Justice Department indicted a former president and Republican candidate for president. And so he says, you know, it's impossible to top that. And so there's no question that we now are in a cycle where, you know, the Donald Trump was charged and now the other side is bringing charges as well. I mean, one thing, though, that Blanche has not really reckoned with is the fact that the Biden administration Justice Department, in fact, investigated President Joe Biden and also prosecuted and scored convictions against his son. So I think from Merrick Garland's perspective, he would say that would demonstrate that we really weren't politicized in any way.
1: Yeah, it's just interesting. If I get arrested tonight, I can just claim I'm a victim of a political politicized Justice Department, right?
14: Yeah.
1: Right. There are no guilty people in Shawshank, right? They're all innocent people. It's just another way to sort of muddy the waters. And all of a sudden, who's being politicized? Who's not being politicized? What's being politicized? Everyone has something to argue. And it just was sort of, kind of scary in that how do you go and arrest an elected official who done some type of malfeasance if they can just automatically argue no matter what they've done, the whole thing has been politicized?
14: Yep. There's no question about that. There's no question about that. Really interesting times.
1: Yeah, and no question about it. Eric Tucker with the Associated Press. Eric, I know it's a busy week for you. Thank you for spending a couple minutes with, and thank you for giving us the facts today.
14: Oh, my pleasure. A lot of fun.
1: You got it. Eric Tucker with us from the Associated Press. America at Night. Back in a moment.
13: Where America comes together for a nightly conversation. America at Night with McGraw-Milhaven.
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1: In 1982, after a 10-week war, Argentina surrendered to the British, and the Falklands War was over. It was an undeclared war, but a war nonetheless between the United Kingdom and Argentina. It was called the Falklands War, and Argentina tried to reclaim some land that they thought was theirs. Great Britain said, not so fast. They sent in their navy and ships, and again, after 74 days, it ended with Argentina surrendering. Argentina got a little bit of payback today in the World Cup. Argentina beat England 40-some-odd years later, this time in the World Cup. Argentina 2, England 1. So now Argentina is going to take on Spain for the World Cup final. Argentina and Spain. Argentina trying to go for 2 in a row. And I don't know anything about soccer, but I think this, right? Messier has said this is it for him, right? So this is his swan song. So it should get quite a bit of attention. But Argentina beats England 2-1. From the text line, listen to this. From Indiana, John Bolton ain't for Trump and the road. Oh, and he rode the coattails of globalist anti-American politicians. I definitely respect that McGraw's willing to hear opinions from all sides and angles. That said, John Bolton was a willing participant with the groups who fabricated lies to get FISA warrants, deter any detrimental truth from Joe Biden, Hunter Biden, Barack Obama, and so much more. My point simply being that people like Bolton have free speech and a voice, but due to his own actions and his willing participation in many scandalous and deceptive operations, I do not believe anyone should ever give him a platform. I won't give Bolton 1 minute of my time tonight, but I'll be listening to parts of the show. That is from Indiana. Look, I need to, a couple other people wanted me to ask him about his legal problems with the Justice Department and pleading guilty to having some type of top secret documents in his home and whatever else. Look, I never, ever, ever tell or give anybody questions that I would answer. I never have any prerequisite, right? And if I do, I disclose that. I don't really, well, first of all, if you ask John Bolton a question, he's not going to answer it. So why waste the time asking somebody a question he's not going to answer? And quite frankly, what is he going to say? However, I do feel that as a man who was National Security Advisor, U.S. Ambassador to the U.N., and somebody who follows this stuff very closely, who knows many of the players in this, I think he's a valuable voice, whether you agree with him or disagree with him. I think he's a valuable voice and somebody that I'd like to hear from, whether he's a Trump supporter or not. I don't think he goes out of his way to bash Trump. I think he thinks that he's giving you what he really thinks. And so that's why I put him on. Whether you agree or disagree, that's sort of my thought process on it. And no, I didn't ask him, and I have no desire to ask him about his legal troubles. That's, you know, I wish him well, but I was more curious about his thoughts on what's going on. I think he's an important voice as to try to explain to us what's going on. Stay right there. Lots more to get to. Our executive director is Alex Hinton. Our engineer is Richard Good. I'm McGraw-Milhaven, and this...
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7: From ABC News, I'm Mike Dabusky. The ground in Texas was already saturated before another round of rain started to fall today. Officials say 75 people had to be rescued as waters rose. ABC's Faith Abube was there when one of those rescues took place.
8: And here in Bernie, Texas, the rain came down so quickly, it took only minutes for this river to overrun its banks. Crews were called out to more than 20 high water emergencies. We were here as emergency crews rescued a family of three from that vehicle. People here are being warned that the threat is not yet over. There is more rain in the forecast tonight and tomorrow.
7: Texas Governor Greg Abbott has issued disaster declarations for 59 counties. Meanwhile, wildfires in Canada are prompting air quality alerts across much of the northern half of the U.S. ABC's meteorologist Leslie Lopez says the dangerous air is expected to continue for the next few days.
9: So large majority of northern sections of the United States and the Northeast will be impacted. The tinge of the sky is changing into orange. In other places, the sky is turning very dark. And by the time we're heading into your Thursday, more of the East Coast will be dealing with very poor air quality. Anywhere from Boston all the way down to Washington, D.C. You can count on that smoke being shifted by the jet stream in these areas.
7: Experts say keeping doors and windows closed and using air purifiers for the next few days will help mitigate health risks. Acting Attorney General Todd Blanche is looking to drop the acting from his title, facing lawmakers' questions on Capitol Hill today as they consider a vote on his position. One of the big topics, how he handled the release of the Epstein files when he was at the Department of Justice. Jess Michaels was a victim of Epstein's when she was 22 and spoke to ABC News.
10: The question is, too, how much do we trust this Department of Justice at this point when we've been pushed aside for the last almost 12 months now?
7: You're listening to ABC News.
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7: The family of Nolan Wells met with the Jackson County District Attorney this morning. Civil rights attorney Ben Crump called it a respectful meeting.
13: The thing to announce, she shared with the family that there will be a grand jury that she will turn this case over to once they have collected all the information and finished their investigation.
7: Wells was found dead during a 4th of July weekend away with friends in Mississippi. His funeral is Monday. Last year, we saw the most measles cases in the U.S. in more than 30 years, and this year we'll surpass even that. CDC data shows 2,231 measles cases as of July 9th, just 58 shy of last year's total. A new museum exhibit focuses on the faces of people from biblical times.
14: A blacksmith, a stable boy, a soldier, a slave. The faces and stories of these and others from an ancient Roman city in modern Hungary have been brought to life for a new exhibition in Budapest. They've created highly detailed faces from over a dozen skulls found in the ancient city of Aquincum. DNA analysis, archaeology, and anthropology were used to determine how the people may have looked nearly 2,000 years ago. The title of the exhibition at the Aquincum Museum is Once We Were Like You.
7: ABC's Chuck Sievertson. I'm Mike Dabosky, ABC News.
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17: The Metro News AccuWeather Forecast. Tonight, clear and steamy. Lows only dropping to the upper 70s. Thursday, sunny and hot. Highs near 92. Thursday night, warm and muggy. Lows in the upper 70s. Friday, still hot near 92. A storm chance develops by afternoon. Saturday, a bit cooler in the mid-80s, but showers and storms still possible. That's the Metro News AccuWeather on 580 WCHS.
0: Westwood One presents America at Night. 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
1: All right, another crazy day that we get to talk about, as if we ever get to run out of things to talk about. Welcome to the show. It is a Wednesday night. Stay right there. John Bolton, former National Security Advisor, is going to join us to talk about his thoughts as the escalation begins again in the Strait of Hormuz and with Iran. And so we'll check in with him. And then in the back half of this hour, Todd Blanche gets grilled in his Senate confirmation hearings. And we'll have a chance to talk to an associate press writer who's been covering it. You know, not a good week for Todd Blanche all the way around. He had that judge criticize him for the 1776 fund, which they were going to hand out to January 6th rioters, as well as that immunity deal for the president of the United States and his family. The judge skewered him for that. And then he had to sit for hours today and take shrapnel from Senate Democrats and a couple of Republicans as he tries to get confirmed to be the top law enforcement official. So we'll get into all that in hour number one. And then in hour number two, listen to this. There's an astronaut, Leroy Chow, who has written a book, and it's actually a great idea for a book. It's called Dinner with an Astronaut. And what he wanted to do was he wanted to give people an opportunity to sit down to dinner with an astronaut and ask him any question you want. So next hour, we're going to sit down for dinner with astronaut Leo Chow and ask him everything you ever wanted to ask an astronaut, but were afraid to ask, like, on the list of questions is, how do you go to the bathroom in a spacesuit? So we'll get into all that with him. And then, of course, open phones in hour number three. It's America at Night. Phone calls, text messages, 1-844-42-McGraw, 1-844-262-4729. I'll try and work some of those questions from the text line into the conversation. Stay right there. We're just getting started Thursday night. John Bolton and then associate press writer on the nominee of Todd Blanche. Busy hour straight ahead.
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Well, now, there's a place where you can meet them

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13: 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County Commission President Andy Skidmore said that Google data center in New Albany, Ohio is smaller than the one on the Buffalo property.
14: That site at New Albany is on less than 900 acres, 7 buildings. So they look to have, with 1,700 acres, have a bigger buffer between them and the existing communities.
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16: Well, the war is back on and the Strait of Hormuz is closed. What does America do next? There was a Wall Street Journal op-ed piece by John Bolton, who was the former National Security Advisor to President Trump. He's also the author of the book, A Room Where It Happened, A White House Memoir. Ambassador, welcome back to America at Night.
17: Glad to be with you. Thanks for having me.
16: The op-ed piece in the Wall Street Journal, the headline is, Iran is too weak to make peace. That's the argument you make. What do you mean by that?
17: Well, what happened during the 6 weeks of U.S.-Israeli attacks in March and April is that really the top levels of Iran's government, civilian and military, were decimated, obviously starting with the supreme leader. And what you have now is a situation where there really is no effective national government, certainly on foreign policy and defense matters. Civilian leadership is who the U.S. negotiated the memorandum of understanding with, the president, the speaker of the parliament, the foreign minister. The trouble is they don't have any authority over what's left of the Revolutionary Guard, the guardians of the revolution who have control of the Quds force that deals with external affairs, the besieged militia that establishes internal order. And it has the fast boats, the drones, and the anti-ship missiles and mines that are being used to block the Strait of Hormuz. So the civilians make this deal, this MOU, and the Revolutionary Guard says, we don't care about that. We're going to close the strait anyway. That's why Trump has found himself in this position where he tries to open the strait diplomatically, and it was doomed to failure from the start.
16: So it seems, well, you also say that's why they cut a deal. At the same time, we're hearing reports of some type of bounty on President Trump's head, right? That's that same idea. They're just warring factions within Iran.
17: That's right. And they're each doing their own thing. And the death threats against Americans, you know, myself included, have been going on for years. There are terrorist cells all around Europe and the U.S. I think there's general agreement on that. There are terrorist proxies in the Middle East. Hamas, Hezbollah, and others are still out there. And, you know, it's not only a question of blocking the Strait of Hormuz, but the Houthis in Yemen could block the Bab el-Mandeb Strait at the southern end of the Red Sea and cause havoc with commerce over there. And none of this the civilian leaders in Iran have any control over.
16: Ambassador John Bolton, what you're describing is more or less of a sort of bizarre civil war going on within Iran.
17: Well, it's certainly a reflection of how disorganized the government is. And that actually, to me, is further evidence that we may have been closer to achieving actual regime change than perhaps people thought. If we were in a better position to coordinate with the opposition inside Iran, if we had given them weapons and communications and money, you know, maybe we would be even closer to regime change. It's a very difficult, complex situation, complicated for President Trump, also obviously because of our upcoming November elections and his worries about the price of gasoline for American consumers.
16: We need to be careful, though, do we not, as to where we put our thumb on the scale? If we look like we're helping one group over another, would that then ultimately backfire on us in some way, shape, or form?
17: Well, the group that I would propose to help is the people of Iran, who I think 80 to 20 despise this regime and were protesting very vigorously back in January when Trump tweeted to them, keep protesting, take control of your institutions, help is on its way. Unfortunately, the help was never coming, but the conditions inside the country are terrible. The economy's in bad shape. Our attacks really did substantial damage to Iran's military-industrial complex and

0: from the regular military, not the Revolutionary Guard, but the regular military, so that the people can take control of the government again, instead of being ruled by these authoritarian religious fanatics.
1: How feasible is that, and how much would we have to put in? Are you talking boots on the ground? Are you talking military hardware? Are you talking advisors? How would that look like? What would that look like?
0: Yeah, look, it's a fair question. I don't think Trump's going to put boots on the ground, but I think the overwhelming majority of the population is very anti-regime. And reports that we had originally planned to give Kurds, the ethnic group in northwest Iran, more weapons for themselves and to distribute to other opposition groups in the country. But that President Erdogan of Turkey called Trump and said, don't help the Kurds out. And so that was dropped. I think that was a mistake. We should have planned all this in advance. We shouldn't be having at this point to be saying, well, what should our plan be? We should have had a plan and been following it. But I don't think it's impossible. We can still get to where we need to be. The problem is now we're risking another increase in gasoline prices. I think what we should do while we're blockading Iran is open the rest of the strait up and get oil from the Gulf Arab states out into international markets. I think that would have a substantially negative effect on oil prices, which would benefit us here, too.
1: President Trump has obviously decided to reclose the strait, create the blockade, and continue a bombing campaign. At what point do you get diminishing returns? We've already destroyed the country. We've destroyed many of their military assets. What left is there to bomb, and what is left to inflict pain?
0: Well, there's still a lot of military assets. You know, critics of the attacks were saying, doesn't your failure to overthrow the regime show how resilient it is? And the answer is no. It shows how when you get a bunch of authoritarians who have 47 years to entrench themselves in power, they'll spend money on weapons to keep themselves protected. They won't spend money on the economy. So the Iranian military and Revolutionary Guard have opened a lot of their caves that we had closed and so on. So it gives us the opportunity now to go and finish the job that we had started. And I think probably should have finished. We never should have had the ceasefire. We weren't done. We can do more. And as we degrade the instruments of Iranian state power, the besieged militia internally, the Quds force externally, this tells the people that this ship is going down, and you're going to find a lot of them, even in the government, who say, I'm not going to go down with it. This is how the government fragments at the top.
1: He is a national security advisor, former national security advisor. A couple more minutes with John Bolton. President Trump has been critical of NATO and Europe. Do you think he has a point?
0: Well, I think the Europeans for a long time didn't pay their fair share of the burden, but I also believe that NATO benefits the United States. It's not that we're not defending Europe as an act of international charity. We're doing it because in cold, hard national security terms, it benefits us. And we benefit from a strong NATO. We and the Europeans benefit when they spend what they should on defense. We're in the process of raising our defense expenditures very considerably, and the Europeans need to do it, too.
1: Do you think NATO, in this current situation in the Gulf and in the Strait with Iran, does NATO at some point come to the defense of the United States, and do they sort of get involved with this?
0: Well, they should get involved in it. Trump made a big mistake before the war, not talking to the NATO allies about why he was going to use force. He doesn't have to reveal the exact nature of the operation, but he needed to bring them along and brief them politically. He didn't do it. NATO reacted, the European members reacted the wrong way. They said, oh, it's not our war, but it is their war. They buy petroleum on the global market the same way we do. They're affected by the price. They're closer to Iran than we are and more danger from Iran's missiles. And they've had plenty of terrorist attacks carried out by Iranian proxies on European soil. At the Ankara NATO summit last week, the NATO Secretary General said he fully supported the U.S. strikes against Iran. I think the Europeans will come around, as usual, a little bit slowly, but we should have brought them in at the beginning. I think we'd be in more substantial unity now if we had done that.
1: Two interesting things about this latest round of bombings by the United States and the response from Iran. They've used some missiles to some neighboring countries. but they haven't struck

0: at Israel, and Israel hasn't been a part of this current latest bombings and or missiles into Iran. Do you think that is strategic?
1: Well, there are certainly press reports that Israel has participated in some attacks. I think Iran has fewer capabilities than some people think. I do think we did a lot of damage to them back in March and April. And that's why I say we may have stopped just a little bit too soon. So all the damage that we do, the Israelis call it mowing the lawn. We're reducing their ability to hurt us, to hurt the Gulf Arabs and Israel. There's never going to be real peace and security in the Middle East, however, until this regime in Tehran is overthrown. That's just the reality.
0: Where are we on the nuclear dust and the nuclear material? Is that now taken a secondary role in all this? Is it still possible to go out and or to go in and get some of that? What happens now with the nuclear story?
1: Well, I think that remains incomplete. I wouldn't leave anything behind for the current regime to be able to use in the future. And what Trump is looking at now, after we bombed and really did substantial damage to some of the key nuclear sites, the Iranians had begun creating other nuclear sites where they were doing a lot of their work. You'll hear the name Pickaxe Mountain, which is near Natanz, one of the previous sites that we had bombed. I think it's only a matter of time before we go after that and some others where nuclear work had been resumed. This regime is determined to get nuclear weapons. It talks about giving up nuclear weapons. It signed agreements with the Obama administration. They never slowed down. They want nuclear weapons. And until the regime is gone, they'll find ways to try and get there.
0: We keep hearing that the drone program and the speedboats are the ones that are causing so much havoc in the strait by Iran. Will we ever be able to bomb Iran to the point or decimate Iran to the point where they won't be able to control parts of the Strait of Hormuz?
1: Well, I think we're pretty close to that point. That's what a lot of the recent attacks have been. You know, I think the Trump administration is going to have to answer the question here, why we didn't do this much, much earlier in the war. Anybody who can read a map can see that the Strait of Hormuz is a choke point. Our Navy has had plans to deal with the threat of closing the Strait of Hormuz ever since the Islamic Revolution of 1979. Everybody understood that this was a problem. And so when Trump said he was surprised, I have to say I was surprised that he would say that. We need to know why we weren't prepared for it earlier. But we can overcome that problem. I think we've got the capability to open the Strait of Hormuz. I think we ought to bend every effort to do it.
0: In any scenario, John Bolton, do you see a world where the Shah of Iran's son comes back to Iran and takes any type of leadership role?
1: Well, I'd be very surprised. And I think it's important before we start measuring the drapes for the new government in Iran, we need to get rid of the present government. We shouldn't fragment over what the successor regime will look like or who will be running it. I think everybody's got to keep their eyes on the prize here and worry about overthrowing this regime. Then we'll figure out what the next one looks like.
0: Really interesting. One last question for you, John Bolton. This current situation where President Trump, he's sort of floated the idea of troops on the ground, but again, he keeps bombing. What's the goal here? Would troops on the ground bring down this regime sooner rather than later to work with other groups from the inside? What's the best strategy going forward?
1: Well, I think that would certainly help, but I take Trump at his word, or at least what his word used to be, that he doesn't want boots on the ground. That might not be the way I would do it, but assuming that's what he wants to do, to me, that is what underlines the importance of making sure that the Iranian opposition is ready to play its part. And let's face it, if the people of Iran want freedom, they're going to have to be prepared to take risks to get it. We're not under any circumstances. We weren't going to do it all for them.
0: That is former national security advisor, ambassador to the UN, John Bolton. He has an op-ed piece in the Wall Street Journal the other day. The headline is, Iran is too weak to make peace. It's an interesting comment and an interesting point of view. They just might be too weak and they don't have a functioning government and there's nobody there to cut a deal with. Ambassador John Bolton, you're always welcome here. Thank you for your keen insights. Thanks for checking in, as always.
1: Well, thanks again for having me.
0: America at Night, back in a moment.
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13: The Metro News AccuWeather Forecast. Tonight, clear and steamy. Lows only dropping to the upper 70s. Thursday, sunny and hot. Highs near 92. Thursday night, warm and muggy. Lows in the upper 70s. Friday, still hot near 92. A storm chance develops by afternoon. Saturday, a bit cooler in the mid-80s, but showers and storms still possible. That's the Metro News AccuWeather on 580 WCHS.
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0: Acting Attorney General, former President Trump's defense attorney, wants to be confirmed as Attorney General, the highest law enforcement officer in the land. He ran through the gauntlet today in the Senate. Eric Tucker, Associated Press, joins us to talk about a interesting week for Todd Blanche. Started off by getting skewered in a judge's ruling about the IRS fund and then had to sit down in front of Congress and take the slings and arrows. Eric Tucker from the Associated Press, welcome to America at Night.
15: Great to be here.
0: Let's talk about today. I guess all eyes were on Tom Tillis and John Cornyn, two Republicans that just might hold the fate of Todd Blanche in their hands. How did it, sounds like Tom Tillis was much more friendly than John Cornyn.
15: I was just about to say that I think the good news for Todd Blanche was that Tom Tillis definitely signaled his support. He told him he had done a great job, and he actually focused his most intense and pejorative comments on the Biden administration and their handling of January 6th prosecutions. John Cornyn of Texas was a much different story. He really sought a lot of answers and clarity about the creation of the $1.776 billion anti-weaponization fund and whether it was truly dead. And one of the things that was interesting is he made clear to reporters after the hearing was over that he wasn't really satisfied with Todd Blanche's answers when Blanche said that it was moot and that it was dead. And he said he hasn't made up his mind yet. And, that's really going to determine the fate of the nomination because Blanche cannot afford a single Republican defection.
0: Okay, then that's because, one, Mitch McConnell's not there, but Lindsey Graham. So explain why John Cornyn sort of holds the whole fate of this in his hands.
15: Sure. So given the nature of the polarizing nature of this nomination, I think it's a certainty that Todd Blanche will not get a single Democratic vote. And so now with the death of Lindsey Graham, there are 11 Republicans on the committee. So should one of those Republicans then vote no, then it would be a 10-10 tie and the nomination stalls and can't clear the committee. Obviously, once it clears the committee, he still has to go to the full Senate. And there will be a whole other separate discussion. But to get out of the committee, he's going to need every single one of those 11 Republican votes because he won't get a single Democratic vote.
0: Yeah, I thought some of the most interesting and compelling conversations, one was about the fund because he keeps saying it's over with. But apparently they kept hammering the fact that he hasn't put a fork in it. It's still around, even though he's saying it's done.
15: Yeah, I mean, one of the things that I think you could see even Republicans wanted to press him on is why won't you commit in writing? And we've also seen this with a federal judge in Virginia who has ordered the Justice Department to formally say that it's in fact done. And Blanche has indicated that that's not something the department is going to do. What he did suggest to Congress was that if you wanted to sort of figure out how to inscribe it in legislation, that's something I could get behind. But he really was very noncommittal for reasons that are sort of ambiguous, frankly, as to why he would not make that commitment. But you could hear that John Cornyn really wanted that. And so Blanche is basically in a position of saying, take my word for it. When I say it's moot, I mean it's moot.
0: Yeah, really interesting. The other interesting thought, it may have been Cory Booker, the senator from New Jersey, when he said, you'll meet with Maxwell, but you won't meet with the Epstein victims. That sort of brought a lot of it home today.
15: Yeah, that was another line of questioning where, he was really on the defensive for both the staggered release of the documents, which obviously had issues with the redactions, and then the fact that he hasn't met with the Epstein victims. And, of course, he did go. He flew to see Ghislaine Maxwell in prison and had an interview with her. It's a really unusual move for he was then the deputy attorney general to conduct an interview by himself there. Again, really unclear what the purpose of that was. And then, there were victims in the crowd. and he has not met with them as well. He said because they're represented by counsel, and as you noted, Democrats called him on that. I should also note, though, separate from the hearing, there was an interview that J.D. Vance did with Joe Rogan that was made public today, in which J.D. Vance actually acknowledged that the administration had not done well, at least from a communications perspective, on the Epstein files.
0: Yeah, I don't understand. So they're represented by counsel. That doesn't mean so is Maxwell. He met with Maxwell. That kind of answer didn't kind of make any sense. I don't know why he's causing more trouble for himself. Just meet with the survivors. What harm is it if he meets with the survivors?
15: Yeah, it's a good question, and I think one of the points he kept sort of falling back on is, you know, look, whether or not you meet with me or not, you know, the FBI and the Justice Department is available to you. So if you have credible information about allegations that we need to investigate, you should bring those to our attention. And that door is always open to you. So that's sort of the line that he was using as a way to minimize the blame on him.
0: Yeah. So where does this go from here? When does the committee vote on this?
15: We're expecting at some point next week we'll have an up or down vote. You know, it obviously, as you mentioned, Cornyn is sort of where all the attention lies. He did signal that his decision would be, weighing a whole bunch of factors. And so it was unclear to me whether that was a way to say that, yes, he's upset about the answers on the fund, but there are other reasons why he thinks he might ultimately support Blanche.
0: You know, interesting about all of this, the margins are so tight, Eric, from the Associated Press, that if John Cornyn votes for him out of committee and then it goes to the larger body, you've got Susan Collins in a tight race. You've got Ryan Paul, who's sort of a wild card. You got Lisa Murkowski, who's exactly. Sort of a wild card. So even if it gets out of committee, this isn't a done deal. And you have to wonder if it gets out of committee, some of these senators are going to be on the hook for a vote one way or the other.
15: You're exactly right. And one of the things that I think makes this really unusual and perhaps not great for Todd Blanche is that he has already been doing the job. He's been doing the job for the last 3 months, and it's actually been a pretty tumultuous tenure where he's faced a lot of criticism for overseeing politically polarizing and politically sensitive investigations and prosecutions, and then obviously with the fund. And so one of the points the Democrats were making is we've already seen what you can do in this job, and we don't like it. And so that sort of is not great for him, where, you know, a lot of nominees start with a clean slate, where at least, you know, senators get to say, well, we haven't seen you in the job yet, so we're going to give you the benefit of the doubt.
0: Also, another wild card, and maybe I'm just looking for a story where there's not a story there, but Lindsey Graham's sister, who's taken his spot, I don't really think we know how conservative she is or how conservative she isn't and how aligned she is with her brother. I mean, couldn't she be a wild card in all this as well?
15: Yeah, we don't really know much about her politics at all. I don't think the expectation is that she's going to break from party lines or do things differently than her brother. Certainly, Lindsey Graham was a solid vote in favor of Blanche. Were he here, I think there's no question about that.
0: Yeah. Now, Eric Tucker from the Associated Press. Also, earlier in the week, Todd Blanche was sort of called out by a judge for this 1776 fund. What did that judge say, and how did that impact today's hearings?
15: Yeah, so it was a really scathing ruling where the judge basically accused Trump and his personal lawyers of engaging in self-dealing, and she said, you know, you basically are bringing this lawsuit with the goal of enriching yourself because you're suing the IRS over your leaked tax returns, and you as the president control the IRS in a lawsuit in the United States is required to actually have adverse parties with adverse interests and what's known as a case or controversy. So she basically said, you're wasting our time and this is a lawsuit that's brought for improper purposes. And then she said that, you know, she was troubled that Blanche, in his capacity as acting attorney general, had signed the settlement, given the fact that he's previously represented Trump as his personal lawyer. And so she forwarded a copy of her ruling to the New York Bar Association where there are pending disciplinary proceedings.
0: There's also sort of floated the idea that somebody forged a secretary's or the forged a judge's signature. Where's the truth in that side of this story?
15: Yeah, that's a great question. The truth is, I'm not positive, and I think there's probably more to be learned in the coming days and weeks about that.
0: Yeah, it's a convoluted story. I don't know that it's been proven that somebody forged a judge's signature, but there is something where they bypass the judge or something. There's some, I don't know what's there, but that story needs to be fleshed out more before we start making allegations of forged signatures and things like that. That 1776 fund is so interesting on so many different levels. Again, to reiterate, today he said it's dead, but he wouldn't say it's dead. Is the administration going to appeal that judge's ruling in any way, shape, or form?
15: Yeah, I think that the Trump legal team will, and at minimum, he seemed to say that. And, you know, it's what's a very unusual thing about this lawsuit is, you know, the Justice Department is not per se a party to it. But what the judge said, you know, by virtue of you signing the settlement, it indicated that you, in fact, are playing a role as acting attorney general. And so it's a very unusual, it's a really unusual court case. And you know, that's, I think, why the judge really teed off on it.
0: Yeah. And also, if they appeal it, right, if she says the fund is unethical, illegal, whatever, and they appeal it, that doesn't lend them to say the fund is dead if they're appealing the judge's ruling.
15: Correct. And it's worth noting that the judge's ruling had sort of minimal practical impact on either the existence of the fund or a separate tax immunity deal for the president. So she didn't strike down the fund, but she interestingly did bar Trump from contending in official proceedings that the fund was created as part of a legitimate, proper court settlement. She said he can't contend that because that would not be true.
0: Yeah.
15: Which was really interesting.
0: Yeah. Last question for Eric Tucker, Associated Press, joining us. A very busy week for you, and we thank you for spending a couple minutes with us. The last couple minutes of the segment. If everybody watches this through their own partisan eyes and their partisan agenda, which is fine. I mean, we're all biased in some way, shape, or form. But if one could look at this objectively, it was almost comical how the Democrats were complaining about how Todd Blanche and the Trump administration has politicized the Justice Department. At the same time, Republicans complaining that the Biden administration has politicized the Justice Department. It was like they were living in alternate universes, these two parties.
15: Yeah, I mean, I think that's a really important point. And every time that Blanche is accused of having weaponized the Justice Department, he points back to the fact that the previous Justice Department indicted a former president and Republican candidate for president. And so he says, you know, it's impossible to top that. And so there's no question that we now are in a cycle where, you know, the Donald Trump was charged and now the other side is bringing charges as well. I mean, one thing, though, that Blanche has not really reckoned with is the fact that the Biden administration Justice Department, in fact, investigated President Joe Biden and also prosecuted and scored convictions against his son. So I think from Merrick Garland's perspective, he would say that would demonstrate that we really weren't politicized in any way.
0: Yeah, it's just interesting. If I get arrested tonight, I can just claim I'm a victim of a political politicized Justice Department, right?
15: Yeah.
0: Right. There are no guilty people in Shawshank, right? They're all innocent people. It's just another way to sort of muddy the waters. And all of a sudden, who's being politicized? Who's not being politicized? What's being politicized? Everyone has something to argue. And it just was sort of, kind of scary in that how do you go and arrest an elected official who done some type of malfeasance if they can just automatically argue no matter what they've done, the whole thing has been politicized?
15: Yep. There's no question about that. There's no question about that. Really interesting times.
0: Yeah, and no question about it. Eric Tucker with the Associated Press. Eric, I know it's a busy week for you. Thank you for spending a couple minutes with, and thank you for giving us the facts today.
15: Oh, my pleasure. A lot of fun.
0: You got it. Eric Tucker with us from the Associated Press. America at Night. Back in a moment.
14: Where America comes together for a nightly conversation. America at Night with McGraw-Milhaven.
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23: 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County Commission President Andy Skidmore said that Google data center in New Albany, Ohio is smaller than the one on the Buffalo property.
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25: 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And for over 50 years, you've heard them right here. 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
1: In 1982, after a 10-week war, Argentina surrendered to the British and the Falklands War was over. It was an undeclared war, but a war nonetheless between the United Kingdom and Argentina. It was called the Falklands War, and Argentina tried to reclaim some land that they thought was theirs. Great Britain said, not so fast. They sent in their navy and ships, and again, after 74 days, it ended with Argentina surrendering. Argentina got a little bit of payback today in the World Cup. Argentina beat England 40-some-odd years later, this time in the World Cup. Argentina 2, England 1. So now Argentina is going to take on Spain for the World Cup final. Argentina and Spain. Argentina trying to go for 2 in a row. And I don't know anything about soccer, but I think this, right, Messier has said this is it for him, right? So this is his swan song, so it should get quite a bit of attention. But Argentina beats England 2-1. From the text line, listen to this. From Indiana, John Bolton ain't for Trump and the road. Oh, and he rode the coattails of globalist anti-American politicians. I definitely respect that McGraw's willing to hear opinions from all sides and angles. That said, John Bolton was a willing participant with the groups who fabricated lies to get FISA warrants, deter any detrimental truth from Joe Biden, Hunter Biden, Barack Obama, and so much more. My point simply being that people like Bolton have free speech and a voice, but due to his own actions and his willing participation in many scandalous and deceptive operations, I do not believe anyone should ever give him a platform. I won't give Bolton 1 minute of my time tonight, but I'll be listening to parts of the show. That is from Indiana. Look, I need to, a couple other people wanted me to ask him about his legal problems with the Justice Department and pleading guilty to having some type of top secret documents in his home and whatever else. Look, I never, ever, ever tell or give anybody questions that I would answer. I never have any prerequisite, right? And if I do, I disclose that. I don't really, well, first of all, if you ask John Bolton a question, he's not going to answer it. So why waste the time asking somebody a question he's not going to answer? And quite frankly, what is he going to say? However, I do feel that as a man who was National Security Advisor, U.S. Ambassador to the UN, and somebody who follows this stuff very closely, who knows many of the players in this, I think he's a valuable voice, whether you agree with him or disagree with him. I think he's a valuable voice and somebody that I'd like to hear from, whether he's a Trump supporter or not. I don't think he goes out of his way to bash Trump. I think he thinks that he's giving you what he really thinks. And so that's why I put him on. Whether you agree or disagree, that's sort of my thought process on it. And no, I didn't ask him, and I have no desire to ask him about his legal troubles. That's, you know, I wish him well, but I was more curious about his thoughts on what's going on. I think he's an important voice as to try to explain to us what's going on. Stay right there. Lots more to get to. Our executive director is Alex Hinton. Our engineer is Richard Good. I'm McGraw-Milhaven, and this...
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5: From ABC News, I'm Mike Dubusky. Several waves of airstrikes from the U.S. launched at Iran in the last day, with the last round concluding in recent hours. ABC Chief International Correspondent James Longman has the latest from Dubai.
6: U.S. aircraft fired at an oil tanker that attempted to violate the U.S. blockade on Iranian ports. CENTCOM says the tanker ignored multiple warnings not to make port at Karg Island. That's the Iranian oil terminal on the Persian Gulf. The president has been briefed in the Situation Room on options to expand the war. President Trump has once again threatened to blow up Iranian infrastructure. The White House might be keen to project strength, but Iran is showing no signs of backing down.
5: The president's pick to be Attorney General Todd Blanche was grilled on Capitol Hill today. ABC senior political correspondent Rachel Scott.
7: Republican Senator John Cornyn asking Blanche about the DOJ's $1.8 billion weaponization fund.
8: I believe you have said that the weaponization fund is a moot issue. Is that your position?
9: Yes, it is a moot issue, meaning there is no weaponization fund. The weaponization fund is dead. It's not moving forward.
7: But Cornyn noting neither Blanche nor Trump will put that in writing.
10: You're still undecided at this point.
8: Correct.
7: Telling me he's not sold on Blanche.
5: A different confirmation hearing on Capitol Hill today centered around Erica Schwartz, who's being considered as the head of the CDC. Republican Senator Bill Cassidy asking if she can stand up to political interference.
11: Will you have the ability and the firmness to stand up to that political meddling, to say, no, that's wrong and this is right?
12: Chairman, you have my assurances that I will continue to lead by my integrity. I will never compromise on the science. I will always, always have the public's health in mind.
5: And there's a severe flooding threat across much of Texas tonight as the state deals with possible 30 inches of rain. You're listening to ABC News.
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5: During a hearing, President Trump's national intelligence nominee repeatedly refused to say that Joe Biden won the 2020 election.
14: Multiple senators pressed Jay Clayton, a lawyer who currently serves as the U.S. attorney in Manhattan, about the outcome of the 2020 election. Georgia Senator John Ossoff.
15: Who won the 2020 election?
16: I'm not going to do this with you.
14: Clayton argued the questions amounted to political theater, but the remarks add to Democrats' criticism of Clayton's inexperience in intelligence matters and purported allegiance to Donald Trump. Clayton is still expected to be confirmed to replace Trump's acting pick for the job, whose brief yet controversial tenure has derailed the passage of a key surveillance law. Peter Haralambos, ABC News.
15: In Florida, the Blue Angels flew so low over Pensacola Beach during Breakfast with the Blues that it sent umbrellas flying.
16: I've been coming for 10 years, and I've never seen a pass like that in my life.
15: The Blue Angels say they're reviewing that incident. Disgraced former Congressman George Santos will appear as a reality show contestant this fall on Special Forces, World's Toughest Test. And more people are streaming music worldwide than ever before. That's according to a mid-year report from Luminate, an entertainment data analytics company. On-demand audio streams hit 2.8 trillion so far this year. In the U.S., R&B and hip-hop are the most popular, but Latin and country are on the rise. Mike Dubusky, ABC News.
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19: The Metro News AccuWeather forecast. Tonight, clear and steamy. Lows only dropping to the upper 70s. Thursday, sunny and hot. Highs near 92. Thursday night, warm and muggy. Lows in the upper 70s. Friday, still hot near 92. A storm chance develops by afternoon. Saturday, a bit cooler in the mid-80s, but showers and storms still possible. That's the Metro News AccuWeather on 580 WCHS.
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Lots of text messages coming in over the last couple of days. To get to those text messages from Springfield, Oregon, you banning Scott seemed to actually help San Francisco Dave. Typically, I turn off the radio when he comes on. Now Dave has expanded his topics a tiny bit. Wow, how about that? Maybe Dave in San Francisco's softening a little bit. Springfield, Oregon, KUGN in Eugene, Oregon, America at Night, live and marvelous. How about that? Fox News just said a third guy has died in the Florida running from the ice when it was pulled over. He ran across the highway in front of a big rig. Yeah, that was sad news that came out last night during the show. Somebody said, why would they run? Well, ICE has been known to shoot first and ask questions later. So if they were chasing a guy, I could see him, the desperate act of trying to run away or afraid of getting shot. Could run into a highway and get hit by a truck. It's a sad reality today, I guess. Clifton Park, New York. God bless you. I've listened to the radio since I was a little girl. I've lived in Florida and I never got so tan. Oh, I got so tan they called me Pinky. I knew Rush and he used to let me talk. Pinky in Clifton Heights. Thanks to the people like you, radio is great and is greater than ever before. You are the best out there. Stay with us, kiddo. All right, there you go. Glenn in New Mexico, maybe you should start screening some of these folks that repeatedly call in and that you know are crackpots, such as the last guy. Embarrassing. Maybe a crackpot to you, but to him he makes perfect sense. All right, I was told 9:20, but it's 8:05. How about that? Am I a minute early or am I a minute late? How about that? Should I go on or do you want me to break? Tell me what to do. I'm good. All right. I'll give you one more here. Let's see here. Oh, here's one for you from 402 in Nebraska. For Linda, your caller who couldn't find the show live, WOW in Omaha takes the show live 8 to 11, 590WW.com. There you go. All right. There you go. That's the call. Those are the text messages. And, of course, you can always text in at any time. 1-844-2-McGraw, 1-844-462-4729. That, and don't forget about the voicemails. Again, it's great, great for us to sort of get to people who aren't listening during the live portions of the show. Just leave a voicemail, 1-844-2-McGraw. And, of course, open phones in hour number three. Stay right there. We're going to talk to an astronaut. Leroy Chow, astronaut and author of a brand new book, Dinner with an Astronaut. Everything you ever wanted to know about an astronaut but were afraid to ask. We'll talk with him next on America at Night.

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13: 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County Commission President Andy Skidmore said that Google data center in New Albany, Ohio is smaller than the one on the Buffalo property.
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0: Welcome to America at Night with McGraw-Milhaven.
1: Would you ever like to have dinner with an astronaut? Yes, you'd ask them 1,000 questions. Well, you're in luck because tonight we're going to do something just like that. The book is called Dinner with an Astronaut, serving space stories, past, present, and future. It's an inspiring biography on space travel and the future of space exploration from a trailblazing Asian-American astronaut, Leroy Chow. Welcome to America at Night. Thanks for joining us.
2: Oh, my pleasure. Thanks for having me.
1: I love this idea of the book, Dinner with an Astronaut, right? Did you write it like, how did you write it so that people would, like we were having dinner and we were just able to ask you any question we wanted?
2: Right. Well, I have to give credit to my co-author, my writer, Vicky Bruce, and, you know, and the book agent. They came up with this idea because I'd always said, you know, I don't want to write just another astronaut autobiography and all that. And they came up with this idea of, well, you know, what if you were having dinner with a group of people? What kind of questions would they ask you? And so that's how it's been kind of framed. And Vicky is a very talented writer, and she was able to mix in some mythology, some history, some, you know, talk about other notable figures and events, and got it all glued together. And I think it works pretty well.
1: You have logged 229 days in space, 36 hours on spacewalks. You were the commander for the space station, as well as you flew on the International Space Station and the Soyuz and everything else. So a wonderful opportunity to talk to somebody who was there. First, let's start with, you didn't become an astronaut until you were 30. Is that late? Is that early? Or is that normal?
2: That's a little on the early side. And you know, the average age, at least back then, of a new astronaut was kind of 33, 34. And so I was a little bit on the early side, but certainly not the youngest. I think the youngest might have been, there were a couple of people, I think they were selected maybe when they were 26 or 27. So, just, you know, happy that it worked out.
1: did you always want to be an astronaut?
2: Pretty much. I mean, I had always loved airplanes and rockets. I built a bunch of models when I was a kid and flew model airplanes and model rockets. And but it really was the Apollo 11 moon landing. I was an 8-year-old kid watching that happen, and I thought, wow, you know, that's what I want to do. I want to be like those guys up there on the moon, you know. And so I didn't get to the moon, but had some great, great experiences in aboard the space station on space shuttles and all that.
1: Is it all math and science? Did you take math and science classes? How did you train before you became an astronaut to become an astronaut?
2: Yes, so I did study engineering. I studied chemical engineering. I have 3 degrees in chemical engineering. And definitely a lot of math and science classes, engineering classes. I was working as an engineer when, I applied to NASA. And back then, you know, in 1989, when I put my application in, it was all by hand. You know, there was no internet really per se. And we, you know, I had to get my medical records sent over, school transcripts, all that. And I had to fill out a paper application for federal employment. So in the box said position to apply for, I wrote an astronaut and sent it all in.
1: and they came, and you sent it into the big blue yonder, and it came back. Come on in for an interview.
2: Yeah. Pretty much. Yeah. That was around February of 1989. And in the summertime, I got a call from Houston, and the gal that called me said, "Hey, we're just checking with you with your astronaut application." I said, "Oh, yeah." And she said, "You checked the box that you didn't want us to contact your employer."

0: in the fall, you know, inviting me to come out and interview, which was a huge, huge bit of excitement, as you can imagine. And I talk about that phone call in the book because, you know, I'll tell you the story real quickly. And woke me up because, you know, it was a 2 hours time difference. I was living in California at the time. So 6 a.m., the phone rings in my bedroom and I pick it up and, you know, I'm still pretty groggy and the voice on the other end identifies himself and says, you know, we'd like to invite you to come to Houston to interview to be an astronaut. I said, oh, great. Well, when do you want me to come? And he goes, well, we'd like you to come on Sunday, you know, like a few days from now. And without thinking, I blurted out, oh, I've got to go to the Reno Air Races this weekend. Can we do it the week after? And there's this pregnant pause on the phone. And I'm thinking, wait a minute, what did I just say? he said, yeah, we can defer it. I'm like, no, sorry, no, I can make it. No, it's okay, we can defer it. I'm like, no, I can definitely make it, believe me. So
1: your dream job, and you had to go to a Journey concert. Can I put it off to next week? I got to go to a Journey
0: right,
1: concert.
0: Right, yeah.
1: Leroy Chow, our guest. The book is called Dinner with an Astronaut. It came out last month. Leroy, before we get into what you did in space and all those other things, take a moment and talk to somebody out there who wants to be an astronaut. What advice would you give the parents? What advice would you give the young adult, the child who wants to be an astronaut? What would you tell them to do to train, to study, to read, to start that path to become an astronaut?
0: Yeah, I would tell them basically the way I approach it is the way I would recommend it. You know, you have to have a technical degree or a medical degree to qualify to apply to NASA. But, you know, assuming that you are interested in science or engineering or something like that, you're going to pursue that. And so do the very best you can in school, you know, work hard, study hard, and do everything you can to maintain excellent health. You know, those are the things that matter for not only becoming an astronaut, but for anything you want to do in life. You know, follow some, or pursue your passion, you know, figure it out, work hard, and keep healthy, right? That's the recipe for success, no matter what it is you want to do. But as far as astronauts go, you have to understand, like I did, that, look, you know, there's so many qualified applicants, and there are just so few slots, so few positions. Now, you have to be realistic, and so my advice to people is study something that qualifies you to apply, but then, you know, pursue that, and don't sit there and try to, you know, overthink, what can I do, what can I change my major to make myself a little more attractive to NASA, because NASA doesn't really care that much what your degree is in as long as you qualify. You know, it's a qualifying degree in science or engineering or medicine. But, you know, the attitude is, well, we want someone who's done well and we can teach them what they need to know once they come here, right? And, you know, they have a technical background, the foundation to be able to learn the systems, to be able to learn how to operate a spacecraft, to, you know, do the things that we need them to do. So it's not as important that you study a very particular major or something like that. It's more that you're going to do well and you have the right attitude. You know, you've got to understand the numbers are the numbers. And if I hadn't made it, I would have kept applying. And even if it never worked out, at least I would have tried. And I was already, you know, in a career path that was giving me a lot of professional satisfaction.
1: The book is called Dinner with an Astronaut. Leroy Chow, our guest. You mentioned in the book the difference between training when you went through it and training now. Talk about the difference. What's the difference?
0: Training when I went through, of course, we were flying space shuttles. And so we were doing a lot of training in the simulators, you know, the space shuttles, because of the way that they operate, or we used to operate them. There were a lot of different scenarios, emergency scenarios or malfunction scenarios that we would have to learn how to deal with, right? And so there was a lot of time in the simulators, hundreds of hours in the simulators, learning all the different things we had to know how to react to and follow the right procedures and all of that. But, you know, nowadays things are a little simpler. You know, maybe that's not exactly the right word, but you know, we're on capsule spacecraft, be it the Orion spacecraft, the government spacecraft, or SpaceX Dragon. And so these vehicles don't have wings. They come down under parachutes.

0: You know, they have automatic escape systems during launch, during the early part of launch. So there's not as much intense training as we had to do to fly the space shuttle. ISS, there's still a lot of training for that because you have to learn not only the U.S. systems, you have to learn the Russian systems because Russia is the other major partner. We have to spend a lot of time over there. You know, if you're working in the European or Japanese modules, then you might have to learn some of the experiments over there and, you know, some of the procedures. So there's just a lot of training, no matter how you cut it, even though actually flying on a capsule probably is a little less training than we used to have to do aboard space shuttle.
1: When you're sitting in the launch pad ready for takeoff, how scared are you?
0: You know, that's an interesting question because people ask me, well, were you nervous, especially on your first flight? And the answer is, well, I was nervous the closer we got to launch, but not for the reason you might think. I was getting, you know, I was getting a little paranoid as we got closer and closer to my first launch that something was going to happen that would keep me from getting the chance to go. You know, what if I got a bad medical diagnosis? What if I got in a car crash? You know, just weeks before launch. I mean, you know, I would miss my chance to go. You know? So it might surprise you that what I felt when we launched for the very first time at the moment of launch, I felt relief because I knew, okay, we're going. I'm on my way. You know, I mean, we're going uphill, and I'm going to get my shot.
1: You're not afraid of dying? You're not afraid of something going wrong?
0: Well, you know, of course, we know that we're sitting on a lot of explosive propellant. We know there are a lot of spinning turbo pumps and things that have to work exactly right. But, you know, most of us have wanted to do this since we were kids. And so we've done that risk-reward trade-off a long time ago and put it to rest, you know. And so really we're more excited than, you know, really nervous about getting into the vehicle. You know, I mean, that's just, you know, you do think about the risk each time you go, each successive time. It's interesting. Astronauts, I think, will probably accept more, almost any level of risk to go the first time, right? But in my case, and I think in most people's cases, every time you get assigned to another mission or you sign up for another mission, you know, I always thought about, well, what am I doing different on this than I've done on previous flights? And is it worth it to me to, you know, get into that vehicle again? Because, you know, the risk is non-zero, right? That's actually at the end of the shuttle program. We lost, you know, two vehicles over 135 flights. And, you know, that's works out to basically one in 67 or so. You know, that's a pretty big roll of the dice.
1: Yeah. Leo Chow, our guest, his book is called Dinner with an Astronaut. When you're sitting on the launch pad and they hit the button to send you into space, how much work are you doing at that? Are you hitting buttons? Are you navigating things? Or are you just sitting there along for the ride and then the computers take over?
0: So everything is automated during launch on both the space shuttle and other vehicles, you know, like the Dragon or Orion and other vehicles. They're all on autopilot. But what we're doing, we're trained to react to emergency scenarios, and so we're monitoring all the displays, the measurements, the screens, and making sure that everything is going the way it's supposed to go and going on time. You know, we know what time different events are supposed to happen during launch. And so if something goes wrong, then we'll take over, you know, the manual control, or we'll do the right proper procedures to react to the emergency. And that's why, like I said, in the shuttle program, we spent so many hours in the simulator for launch, because there's so many different scenarios and cases depending on where you were on your ascent path at the time of the emergency.
1: Leroy Chow is our guest. The book is called Dinner with an Astronaut, and that's exactly what we're doing. We got a break. I got to go to the bathroom. I order me another soda. I'll be back in a minute with Leroy Chow. The book is Dinner with an Astronaut. America at Night, back in a moment.
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8: 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It's carrying. It's deep. It is gone. An opposite field home run for Sal Stewart out of here to right center. 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Swing and a miss. He struck him out with a fastball up and away. Burns punches out three in a scoreless fifth.
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12: The Metro News AccuWeather forecast. Tonight, clear and steamy, lows only dropping to the upper 70s. Thursday, sunny and hot, highs near 92. Thursday night, warm and muggy, lows in the upper 70s. Friday, still hot near 92, a storm chance develops by afternoon. Saturday, a bit cooler in the mid 80s, but showers and storms still possible. That's the Metro News AccuWeather on 580 WCHS.
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1: The book is called Dinner with an Astronaut. Leroy Chow is a former NASA astronaut and an International Space Station commander. He logged over 229 days in space and 36 hours on spacewalks. Leroy, I have to ask you, what is it like to be on a spacewalk?
0: Spacewalk is the word I would use to describe doing EVAs, what we call extravehicular activity or spacewalks, is surreal. I mean, it's almost like I was out there and I was dreaming. It's like, you know, am I really out here doing this? It's nothing at all like the movies show you. You know, in the movies, you get dressed in about 10 seconds in your spacesuit. You walk into a huge airlock, push a button, the big, huge hatch closes, and instantly the volume is evacuated. You open the outer hatch and you go out, and you're effortlessly moving around, listening to your heartbeat and your breathing. None of that is true. It takes hours, literally hours, to get all the pieces of the suit together, get it on, get it checked out. You've got your crewmates helping you do the checks. You get buttoned up in the airlock. The airlock is tiny. It needs to be small so that, you know, on the space shuttle, we used to lose that volume of air. We'd vent it into space to depressurize. And so, you know, it takes a while on the space station to use the compressors to pump the air out of the airlock. And so the smaller the volume, the less time it takes. Even that takes a while because you have to stop at certain points, let the temperature stabilize, do very careful pressure measurements to make sure there are no leaks in your suit, no leaks in the airlock. And then when you finally get down to that point of opening the hatch, first of all, you're in the spacesuit and it's very loud. You can't hear your heartbeat. You can't hear yourself breathe. It's very loud because there's a fan blowing oxygen over your face. Mm. And so that's actually a very good sound. If the spacesuit goes silent, you've got some big problems. For second of all, you're working inside a balloon. I mean, this thing's pressurized. You know, it doesn't sound like much. You know, you did about one-third atmosphere or so in the U.S. spacesuit. And it doesn't sound like a lot, but it is. When you move your arms and your fingers, it takes some strength. And, you know, spacewalks are planned for about 6.5 hours. And so depending on what your tasks are, you can get pretty tired out physically at the end of that 6.5 hours. So important to do strength training, endurance training, you know, physical activity when you're training to go do spacewalk missions. But, you know, the view is just spectacular. And one of the coolest moments of my flying career, I was on my third space shuttle mission. We were only the second major assembly mission of the space station program. And I was on a spacewalk with my boots locked into the robotic arm of the space shuttle, and I was being moved from one work site to the other. And for several minutes, I was face down towards the Earth. I couldn't see the shuttle or the station in my peripheral vision, and I was watching the continents and the clouds roll by, and I just felt like a satellite flying over the Earth. And that was really probably the coolest moment of my flying career.
1: Take me into that a little more, because it's a view that you couldn't imagine as a kid you would ever really see. Only a few people in human existence ever had that view. What did you think about while you were up there looking down at the Earth all alone?
0: Yeah, well, you know, first of all, it's the colors of the Earth are surprisingly bright. You know, every part of the Earth looks different, and it's beautiful in its own way, but it's very bright. The light from our sun going through the atmosphere, if you look at the horizon, it just glows these beautiful, bright shades of blue, almost fluorescent. When you're watching in your orbit, is when you're going into the nighttime part of the orbit, it just looks like this the darkest, velvetiest, most velvet black is just crawling across the surface of the Earth. It's like I said, it's surreal. It's bizarre. And, you know, it looks almost like a painting, almost like it really isn't, you know, the photographs are great. The IMAX movies are great, but they don't quite get you there. It's just like being here on Earth. If you see something spectacular and you're in a car and you stop and you get out of the car and get your peripheral vision involved, it's that much better. So, you're looking at the Earth through the windows of a spacecraft is spectacular, but actually getting out there and getting a face full of it is kind of an enhanced experience.
1: When you're in your spacesuit, do you feel the cold of the atmosphere, or is it not work that way?
0: Right. So in your space, of course, you're in a vacuum, right? And so depending on if you're in the shade or if you're in the sunlight, you can be very hot or very cold. And so what we typically say is in low Earth orbit, your temperature can vary between plus or minus 250 degrees Fahrenheit. And when you're on a spacewalk, when I was on a spacewalk, I was doing work where the upper part of my body was in the sunlight and my legs were down in the payload bay of the space shuttle and kind of in the shade. And I could feel the difference. I could feel the heat from the sun, you know, going through all the layers of the suit, heating up my upper body, whereas my legs were really cold. You know, I had the cooling system turned down as low as I could stand it when, you know, keeping my legs, you know, as cold as my legs could stand it, but I was still pretty warm in my upper torso because it was in the sun. And also I was doing, you know, physical work with my arms.
1: I have to ask you, 6 hours on a spacewalk, what happens if you have to go to the bathroom?
0: Well, we prepare for that. We do wear what we call maximum absorbency garments, so the mags. And so they're basically adult diapers with extra absorbent material stuffed in there. And so we wear one underneath our suit, inside the suit. And, you know, on those mornings, I only drink half a cup of coffee, so I don't have to use the actual diaper.
1: Wow, that's really interesting. Talk for a moment, because you're doing, oddly enough, physical work, right? You're using with hammers and screwdrivers and pliers and things like that. So talk about how are you doing that with those gloves on your hand in space?
0: Right. So, you know, the gloves are really a work of engineering marvel. And, you know, my gloves were molded to my hands because I was part of the first group of astronauts that were going to go and help build the space station. So they fit me very well. But they're still inflated. You know, they're still balloons. And it's very bulky to move around and try to use tools, as you're describing. And so you learn how to do things, you know, smart, like, if you're, you know, we had power tools, and think of them like the big DeWalt, socket drivers or drills, right? And so you work smart. If I was going to tighten a bolt, I would use, my right hand, you know, to react the pistol grip into my palm. And, you know, if you're going to unscrew a bolt, then you know, it's going counterclockwise. So the tool's going to want to spin clockwise. So you use your left hand. So you're not trying to grip it really tightly. You're just letting the natural rotation push it into your palm. So you're not expending a lot of energy in your fingers trying to hold on to this thing. So there are different tricks like that that you learn to work smart in space. But yeah, we do use a lot of the common tools that you would be familiar with. You know, they've been specially designed to be operated by a space-suited astronaut with a glove on. But yeah, we do all those kinds of operations you were describing.
1: Leroy Chow is our guest. The book is called Dinner with an Astronaut. Came out last month, getting a whole lot of attention. Take me through the Artemis II world. What are you watching now? What are you most excited about? What are you jealous about? What do you think about on our new mission back to the moon?
0: Well, Artemis II was, grabbed everyone's attention, and that was fantastic because it was the first time in nearly 54 years that we had flown astronauts near the moon. Now, of course, they didn't land on the moon. They did a fly around and came back to Earth, but it captured everyone's imagination. It was the first full checkout of the Orion spacecraft with a crew on board that, you know, flying a far away from the Earth, went very, very well. I haven't heard any kind of significant problems on that mission, and it sets the stage for us to return Americans to the moon. So, you know, I was, jealous is not the right word, but I was definitely, kind of there along in spirit with them because I was dreaming about the moon when I was a kid. And, of course, we haven't landed on the moon since 1972. So during my career, that was not a possibility. But you know what? I'm jealous would be the wrong word, but I would have loved to have had an opportunity to go to the moon. But I've had such a rich flying career that I don't have anything to complain about, and I'm just right along there in spirit with those astronauts, especially the first crew that's going to return to the moon, hopefully sooner rather than later. So very exciting. I'm very excited about this commercial government partnership between companies like SpaceX and NASA and Blue Origin as well, and some of the other smaller companies. But, you know, that has really helped to leverage what NASA does best, which is run space missions, run operations. And it really leverages with these little companies. There's other companies like SpaceX, Blue Origin, and others. They have the innovation, and they have the young talent, and they can pivot quickly to meet whatever the needs are. And so, you know, you've seen some super innovation from especially SpaceX with the Starship that they've been flying. They're getting ready for the 13th flight test with the Falcon 9 rocket, which has dramatically dropped the price of launching things into space. Dragon spacecraft is performing almost flawlessly, I think. It's been doing very well. And so I think the future is bright.
1: Leroy Chow, our guest. The book is called Dinner with an Astronaut. Are we ever going to get to Mars?
0: You know, I like to say we've been 20 years from Mars forever, ever since we landed on the moon. You know, in 1969, we thought that certainly by 1990, we're going to have moon bases, we're going to have boots on the ground on Mars, and all that, of course, never happened. And even when I was an active astronaut, had several false starts about going to Mars, you know, and we're going to go to Mars. And famously, when I was selected in 1989, President Bush, you know, 41, he said, okay, well, by the 50th anniversary of the Apollo 11 moon landing, I want to have boots on the ground. So by 2019, you know, I want boots on the ground on Mars. And everyone was really excited about it. He had proposed a 24% increase to NASA's budget. You know, looked like we were going to get going. But then, you know, the Congress had other ideas. And, you know, that huge increase never got approved. NASA came back with a price tag that was really big, is sticker shock for all the political decision makers. And so that program, unfortunately, went nowhere. But now I think we're actually getting close. You know, Elon Musk said he started SpaceX in 2002 because he wants to go live on Mars. He wants to create human colonies on Mars. And the innovation that we've seen and how quickly he's able to move, you know, the Starship you can think of is a fully reusable space shuttle system that has much more capability. It's going to actually... he says a version of Starship one day will take about 100 people at a time to Mars. And so I think the combination between innovation and innovative companies like SpaceX and with NASA's know-how of how to operate missions, we will get to Mars. I'm going to go out on a limb and guess in 10-ish years.
1: Really? You think within 10 years we'll be sending humans to Mars?
0: I'm hopeful that within 10 years we'll be sending humans to Mars. You know, Elon Musk is always too optimistic on his predictions, but I think he does that to drive his teams as hard as he can. But he gets there. Everything he promised to do, landing, you know, bringing first stages of rockets back and refurbishing them to dramatically decrease launch costs. You know, he's done that. He's doing it on a regular basis. Starship, he told us he's going to create Starship. He's done it. It's in, advanced flight testing. And each successive mission, they learn more and more, make it more and more robust. So I'm confident that sooner rather than later, it'll become a certified system and we can start, you know, really, that's really going to be disruptive. It's really going to bring down the cost of launching things into space. So, yeah, I think 10 years is probably realistic. Ask Elon, he'll probably say four.
1: Yeah, he'll probably say next week, yeah. Leroy Chow, our guest. The book is called Dinner with an Astronaut. We started with the launch. We'll end up with reentry. Take me through reentry. What do we not know, and what do you know about reentry when it comes to space travel?
0: Sure. No. Reentry is not, again, not dramatic like the movies show you. I mean, you know, you just kind of slip into the atmosphere, whether you're on a space shuttle or on a capsule. You kind of slip into the atmosphere. You can see the. The plasma glow as you start entering the atmosphere, and that frictional heating on the heat shield causes the air to ionize and you get enveloped in this pinkish glow. And then, you know, maybe there's a few bumps, there are a few G-forces, but it's not as dramatic as they show in the movies. it's certainly, you know, you get pull some G's and it feels like someone's sitting on your chest and makes it a little bit difficult to breathe, but it's okay. And it's not sustained, you know, just kind of you go through these peaks and valleys on the G-forces. The biggest surprise is it was coming down on in a capsule, and most people may not expect this, but under the parachute, you're still falling pretty fast. You're still falling about 25 feet per second. And so in the case of the Russian Soyuz spacecraft, about 3 feet off the ground, six solid rocket motors fire to slow you down before you hit the Earth. But you still hit pretty hard, but it has other shock absorbing mechanisms. So when all that works, it doesn't really hurt.
1: Sounds like I'll take the movie version of it. I don't want to experience it firsthand. The book is called Dinner with an Astronaut, Serving Space Stories Past, Present, and Future. Leroy Chow has been our guest. Dinner with an Astronaut book just came out and getting a whole bunch of press. Leroy Chow, thank you very much for a fascinating hour. Thank you for your service to the country, and be safe down the road.
0: Oh, thank you so much for having me. It was a real pleasure, and good luck to you. Thanks.
1: Thank you. America at Night, back in a moment.
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15: All right, next hour, we are going to go to the phones. I still haven't made a decision on poor Scott. Scott's flailing in the winds. The overwhelming majority of the audience wanted me to lift the embargo on Scott. So you know what? I'm going to make a decision right here. The vote was like, Oh, 85% of the people wanted me to lift the ban on Scott. So I will officially lift the ban on Scott. He's been texting in quite a bit. He hasn't been leaving any voicemails. I'll allow him. You know what? Let's lift the embargo partially. Let's allow Scott the right to leave a text message or to leave a text message, but also to leave a voicemail. If he leaves a voicemail, he has to at least acknowledge something other than Donald Trump. How about that? Let's do a carrot and stick situation here. We'll have him call up and leave a message on the voicemail. And he can talk about whatever he wants, but he just has to throw us a bone of something else other than Donald Trump. And we'll see if that will work. The phone numbers for text messages and voicemail is 1-844-2-McGraw, 1-844-262-4729. Programming note, tomorrow, our crack staff here at America of Night have come together and we've decided that we're going to take President Trump's speech as much as humanly possible. We do have to break for some spots and keep the format somewhat intact. But we are going to take President Trump's speech as much as we can. We don't know exactly how long it's going to be. They say it's going to start at 9 Eastern, 8 Central. Is it going to start right at the top of the hour? Is it going to be 5 minutes, 10 minutes in? So we'll try and play it by ear. But we'll take President Trump's speech tomorrow, and then we'll have analysis on the backside. Our executive, by the way, open phones next hour. Our executive director is Alex Hinton. Our engineer tonight.
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20: From ABC News, I'm Mike Dubusky. Washington is waiting to hear what President Trump has planned for his primetime address, which will apparently be about information related to the 2020 election. Democrats like Senator Chuck Schumer have been warning the president may try to push election subversion tactics.
21: We are red teaming what they might do and how we can combat it ahead of time.
20: The planned speech also facing pushback from Republicans like outgoing Senator John Thune, who says Republicans should be focusing on the upcoming midterms.
22: That election was a closed issue back in 2020. The election in 2026 gives us an opportunity to take a run at and to win one of those seats in Georgia. And we're going to do everything we can to do that. And so, as I said before, I'm focused on 2026.
20: Flood warnings are in effect across Texas as the rain continues to fall there. Grace Sherez lives in Uvalde.
23: I have seen quite a bit of flooding in my lifetime from growing up there.
0: but nothing this dramatic.
20: Much of the rain is concentrated in the Texas Hill Country, where just a year ago, a deadly flash flood washed through a girls' summer camp. Meanwhile, further north, another severe weather threat. This time, it's dangerous air quality across the upper Midwest and Northeast, driven by those Canadian wildfires. ABC meteorologist Lee Goldberg says strong storms in New York temporarily improved air quality, but it's not going to last long.
1: But it's coming back big time. The smoke is worse across Minnesota and Wisconsin, northern Michigan. That heavy smoke and poor air quality, it's coming back into the Northeast. Philly, New York City, Boston goes right through the end of the week.
20: That search and rescue operation for those three people in the San Francisco Bay has now transitioned into a recovery effort after a pontoon boat capsized near Alcatraz Island. Coast Guard Deputy Commander Jared Tosco.
1: But it's coming back
2: suspending
1: big time.
2: Suspending an active search is one of the most difficult things we do as Coast Guard commanders. I don't take that responsibility lightly at all.
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20: YouTube has appealed a landmark social media addiction lawsuit verdict in Los Angeles. President Trump's latest nominee to lead the CDC, Dr. Erica Schwartz, was repeatedly asked by senators at a committee hearing if she would protect the agency from political meddling.
25: If I'm confirmed as the CDC director, the nation's health and well-being will take primacy, and I will never compromise on that.
20: The CDC, overseen by Secretary Robert F. Kennedy Jr., has had a revolving door of leaders in the second Trump administration. One airline anticipates $6 billion in added fuel costs this year.
26: United Airlines, in an SEC filing, signaled airfares will remain high for the remainder of the year. The airline says it spent $2.3 billion on fuel during this quarter alone, roughly 84% compared to the second quarter last year. United says it was able to cover half the increased fuel costs by raising airfares, saying passengers paid about 12% more per mile than a year ago. At the same time, United says passengers are not backing away from traveling, noting flights remain full across all booking classes. Michelle Franzen, ABC News.
20: And the prediction market Kalshi says it's evaluating proposed bets on flight cancellations. According to a government filing, they would be based on the percentage of flights canceled in a specific time period at an airport. But the trade group Airlines for America says it has a serious concern with any market that allows people to profit from cancellations. Mike Dubusky, ABC News.
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30: The Metro News AccuWeather Forecast. Tonight, clear and steamy. Lows only dropping to the upper 70s. Thursday, sunny and hot. Highs near 92. Thursday night, warm and muggy. Lows in the upper 70s. Friday, still hot near 92. A storm chance develops by afternoon. Saturday, a bit cooler in the mid-80s, but showers and storms still possible. That's the Metro News AccuWeather on 580 WCHS.
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15: All right, another crazy day that we get to talk about, as if we ever get to run out of things to talk about. Welcome to the show. It is a Wednesday night. Stay right there. John Bolton, former National Security Advisor, is going to join us to talk about his thoughts as the escalation begins again in the Strait of Hormuz and with Iran. And so we'll check in with him. And then in the back half of this hour, Todd Blanche gets grilled in his Senate confirmation hearings. And we'll have a chance to talk to an Associated Press writer who's been covering it. You know, not a good week for Todd Blanche all the way around. He had that judge criticize him for the 1776 fund, which they were going to hand out to January 6th rioters, as well as that immunity deal for the president of the United States and his family. The judge skewered him for that. And then he had to sit for hours today and take shrapnel from Senate Democrats and a couple of Republicans as he tries to get confirmed to be the top law enforcement official. So we'll get into all that in hour number one. And then in hour number two, listen to this. There's an astronaut, Leroy Chow, who has written a book, and it's actually a great idea for a book. It's called Dinner with an Astronaut. And what he wanted to do was he wanted to give people an opportunity to sit down to dinner with an astronaut and ask him any question you want. So next hour, we're going to sit down for dinner with astronaut Leo Chow and ask him everything you ever wanted to ask an astronaut, but were afraid to ask. Like, on the list of questions is, how do you go to the bathroom in a spacesuit? So we'll get into all that with him. And then, of course, open phones in hour number three. It's America at Night. Phone calls, text messages, 1-844-2-McGraw, 1-844-262-4729. I'll try and work some of those questions from the text line into the conversation. Stay right there. We're just getting started Thursday night. John Bolton and then Associated Press writer on the nominee of Todd Blanche. Busy hour straight ahead.
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Well, now, there's a place where you can meet them fast.

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0: This is America at Night with McGraw-Milhaven.
1: Well, the war is back on and the Strait of Hormuz is closed. What does America do next? There was a Wall Street Journal op-ed piece by John Bolton, who was the former national security advisor to President Trump. He's also the author of the book, A Room Where It Happened, a White House memoir. Ambassador, welcome back to America at Night.
2: Glad to be with you. Thanks for having me.
1: The op-ed piece in the Wall Street Journal, the headline is, Iran is too weak to make peace. That's the argument you make. What do you mean by that?
2: Well, what happened during the 6 weeks of U.S.-Israeli attacks in March and April is that really the top levels of Iran's government, civilian and military, were decimated, obviously starting with the supreme leader. And what you have now is a situation where there really is no effective national government, certainly on foreign policy and defense matters. Civilian leadership is who the U.S. negotiated the memorandum of understanding with, the president, the speaker of the parliament, the foreign minister. The trouble is they don't have any authority over what's left of the Revolutionary Guard, the guardians of the revolution who have control of the Quds force that deals with external affairs, the besieged militia that establishes internal order, and that has the fast boats, the drones, and the anti-ship missiles and mines that are being used to block the Strait of Hormuz. So the civilians make this deal, this MOU, and the Revolutionary Guard says, we don't care about that. We're going to close the strait anyway. That's why Trump has found himself in this position where he tries to open the strait diplomatically, and it was doomed to failure from the start.
1: So it seems, well, you also say that's why they cut a deal at the same time we're hearing reports of some type of bounty on President Trump's head, right? That's that same idea. They're just warring factions within Iran.
2: That's right. And they're each doing their own thing. And the death threats against Americans, you know, myself included, have been going on for years. There are terrorist cells all around Europe and the U.S. I think there's general agreement on that. There are terrorist proxies in the Middle East. Hamas, Hezbollah, and others are still out there. And, you know, it's not only a question of blocking the Strait of Hormuz, but the Houthis in Yemen could block the Bab el-Mandeb Strait at the southern end of the Red Sea and cause havoc with commerce over there. And none of this the civilian leaders in Iran have any control over.
1: Ambassador John Bolton, what you're describing is more or less of a sort of bizarre civil war going on within Iran.
2: Well, it's certainly a reflection of how disorganized the government is. And that actually, to me, is further evidence that we may have been closer to achieving actual regime change than perhaps people thought. If we were in a better position to coordinate with the opposition inside Iran, if we had given them weapons and communications and money, you know, maybe we would be even closer to regime change. It's a very difficult, complex situation, complicated for President Trump, also obviously because of our upcoming November elections and his worries about the price of gasoline for American consumers.
1: We need to be careful, though, do we not, as to where we put our thumb on the scale? If we look like we're helping one group over another, would that then ultimately backfire on us in some way, shape, or form?
2: Well, the group that I would propose to help is the people of Iran, who I think 80 to 20 despise this regime and were protesting very vigorously back in January when Trump tweeted to them, keep protesting, take control of your institutions, help is on its way. Unfortunately, the help was never coming, but the conditions inside the country are terrible. The economy is in bad shape. Our attacks really did substantial damage to Iran's military industrial complex and its military forces. The blockade, which is now back in effect to prevent Iran from selling its own oil on the international markets, really devastated the country's finances. And as the blockade comes back into force, it will squeeze them even harder economically. So there's a lot of pressure we can put on them. And I think, again, raise the possibility for the people inside the country to try and pull the regime apart at the top, to get defections from the regular military, not the Revolutionary Guard, but the regular military, so that the people can take control of the government again, instead of being ruled by these authoritarian religious fanatics.
1: How feasible is that, and how much would we have to put in? Are you talking boots on the ground? Are you talking military hardware? Are you talking advisors? How would that look like? What would that look like?
2: Yeah, look, it's a fair question. I don't think Trump's going to put boots on the ground, but I think the overwhelming majority of the population is very anti-regime. And there were reports that we had originally planned to give Kurds, the ethnic group in northwest Iran, weapons for more weapons for themselves and to distribute.

0: and been following it. But I don't think it's impossible. We can still get to where we need to be. The problem is now we're risking another increase in gasoline prices. I think what we should do while we're blockading Iran is open the rest of the strait up and get oil from the Gulf Arab states out into international markets. I think that would have a substantially negative effect on oil prices, which would benefit us here, too.
1: President Trump has obviously decided to reclose the strait, create the blockade, and continue a bombing campaign. At what point do you get diminishing returns? We've already destroyed the country. We've destroyed many of their military assets. What left is there to bomb, and what is left to inflict pain?
0: Well, there's still a lot of military assets. You know, critics of the attacks were saying, doesn't your failure to overthrow the regime show how resilient it is? And the answer is no. It shows how when you get a bunch of authoritarians who have 47 years to entrench themselves in power, they'll spend money on weapons to keep themselves protected. They won't spend money on the economy. So the Iranian military and Revolutionary Guard have opened a lot of their caves that we had closed and so on. So it gives us the opportunity now to go and finish the job that we had started, and I think probably should have finished. We never should have had the ceasefire. We weren't done. We can do more. And as we degrade the instruments of Iranian state power, the besieged militia internally, the Quds force externally, this tells the people that this ship is going down. And you're going to find a lot of them, even in the government, who say, I'm not going to go down with it. This is how the government fragments at the top.
1: He is a national security advisor, former national security advisor. A couple more minutes with John Bolton. President Trump has been critical of NATO and Europe. Do you think he has a point?
0: Well, I think the Europeans for a long time didn't pay their fair share of the burden. But I also believe that NATO benefits the United States. It's not that we're not defending Europe as an act of international charity. We're doing it because in cold, hard national security terms, it benefits us. And we benefit from a strong NATO. We and the Europeans benefit when they spend what they should on defense. We're in the process of raising our defense expenditures very considerably, and the Europeans need to do it too.
1: Do you think NATO, in this current situation in the Gulf and in the Strait with Iran, does NATO at some point come to the defense of the United States, and do they sort of get involved with this?
0: Well, they should get involved in it. Trump made a big mistake before the war not talking to the NATO allies about why he was going to use force. He doesn't have to reveal the exact nature of the operation, but he needed to bring them along and brief them politically. He didn't do it. NATO reacted, the European members reacted the wrong way. They said, oh, it's not our war, but it is their war. They buy petroleum on the global market the same way we do. They're affected by the price. They're closer to Iran than we are, and more danger from Iran's missiles. And they've had plenty of terrorist attacks carried out by Iranian proxies on European soil. At the Ankara NATO summit last week, the NATO Secretary General said he fully supported the U.S. strikes against Iran. I think the Europeans will come around, as usual, a little bit slowly, but we should have brought them in at the beginning. I think we'd be in more substantial unity now if we had done that.
1: Two interesting things about this latest round of bombings by the United States and the response from Iran. They've used some missiles to some neighboring countries, but they haven't struck at Israel, and Israel hasn't been a part of this current latest bombings and or missiles into Iran. Do you think that is strategic?
0: Well, there are certainly press reports that Israel has participated in some attacks. I think Iran has fewer capabilities than some people think. I do think we did a lot of damage to them back in March and April. And that's why I say we may have stopped just a little bit too soon. So all the damage that we do, the Israelis call it mowing the lawn. We're reducing their ability to hurt us, to hurt the Gulf Arabs and Israel. There's never going to be real peace and security in the Middle East, however, until this regime in Tehran is overthrown. That's just a reality.
1: Where are we on the nuclear dust and the nuclear material? Has that now taken a secondary role in all this? Is it still possible to go out and or to go in and get some of that? What happens?

0: now with the nuclear story?
1: Well, I think that remains incomplete. I wouldn't leave anything behind for the current regime to be able to use in the future. And what Trump is looking at now, after we bombed and really did substantial damage to some of the key nuclear sites, the Iranians had begun creating other nuclear sites where they were doing a lot of their work. You'll hear the name Pickaxe Mountain, which is near Natanz, one of the previous sites that we had bombed. I think it's only a matter of time before we go after that and some others where nuclear work had been resumed. This regime is determined to get nuclear weapons. It talks about giving up nuclear weapons. It signed agreements with the Obama administration. They never slowed down. They want nuclear weapons. And until the regime is gone, they'll find ways to try and get there.
0: We keep hearing that the drone program and the speedboats are the ones that are causing so much havoc in the strait by Iran. Will we ever be able to bomb Iran to the point, or decimate Iran to the point where they won't be able to control parts of the Strait of Hormuz?
1: Well, I think we're pretty close to that point. That's what a lot of the recent attacks have been. You know, I think the Trump administration is going to have to answer the question here, why we didn't do this much, much earlier in the war. Anybody who can read a map can see that the Strait of Hormuz is a choke point. Our Navy has had plans to deal with the threat of closing the Strait of Hormuz ever since the Islamic Revolution of 1979. Everybody understood that this was a problem. And so when Trump said he was surprised, I have to say I was surprised that he would say that. We need to know why we weren't prepared for it earlier. But we can overcome that problem. I think we've got the capability to open the Strait of Hormuz. I think we ought to bend every effort to do it.
0: In any scenario, John Bolton, do you see a world where the Shah of Iran's son comes back to Iran and takes any type of leadership role?
1: Well, I'd be very surprised. And I think it's important before we start measuring the drapes for the new government in Iran, we need to get rid of the present government. We shouldn't fragment over what the successor regime will look like or who will be running it. I think everybody's got to keep their eyes on the prize here and worry about overthrowing this regime. Then we'll figure out what the next one looks like.
0: Really interesting. One last question for you, John Bolton. This current situation where President Trump, he's sort of floated the idea of troops on the ground, but again, he keeps bombing. What's the goal here? Would troops on the ground bring down this regime sooner rather than later to work with other groups from the inside? What's the best strategy going forward?
1: Well, I think that would certainly help, but I take Trump at his word, or at least what his word used to be, that he doesn't want boots on the ground. That might not be the way I would do it, but assuming that's what he wants to do, to me, that is what underlines the importance of making sure that the Iranian opposition is ready to play its part. And let's face it, if the people of Iran want freedom, they're going to have to be prepared to take risks to get it. We're not, under any circumstances, we weren't going to do it all for them.
0: That is former national security advisor, ambassador to the UN, John Bolton. He has an op-ed piece in the Wall Street Journal the other day. The headline is, Iran is too weak to make peace. It's an interesting comment and an interesting point of view. They just might be too weak and they don't have a functioning government and there's nobody there to cut a deal with. Ambassador John Bolton, you're always welcome here. Thank you for your keen insights. Thanks for checking in as always.
1: Well, thanks again for having me.
0: America at Night, back in a moment.
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0: Acting Attorney General, former President Trump's defense attorney, wants to be confirmed as Attorney General, the highest law enforcement officer in the land. He ran through the gauntlet today in the Senate. Eric Tucker, Associated Press, joins us to talk about an interesting week for Todd Blanche. Started off by getting skewered in a judge's ruling about the IRS fund and then had to sit down in front of Congress and take the slings and arrows. Eric Tucker from the Associated Press, welcome to America at Night.
16: Great to be here. Let's talk about today. I guess all eyes were on Tom Tillis and John Cornyn, two Republicans that just might hold the fate of Todd Blanche in their hands. How did it, sounds like Tom Tillis was much more friendly than John Cornyn.
17: I was just about to say that I think the good news for Todd Blanche was that Tom Tillis definitely signaled his support. He told him he had done a great job, and he actually focused his most intense and pejorative comments on the Biden administration and their handling of January 6th prosecutions. John Cornyn of Texas was a much different story. He really sought a lot of answers and clarity about the creation of the $1.776 billion anti-weaponization fund and whether it was truly dead. And one of the things that was interesting is he made clear to reporters after the hearing was over that he wasn't really satisfied with Todd Blanche's answers when Blanche said that it was moot and that it was dead. And he said he hasn't made up his mind yet. And, that's really going to determine the fate of the nomination because Blanche cannot afford a single Republican defection.
16: Okay, then that's because, one, Mitch McConnell's not there, but Lindsey Graham. So explain why John Cornyn sort of holds the whole fate of this in his hands.
17: Sure. So given the nature of the polarizing nature of this nomination, I think it's a certainty that Todd Blanche will not get a single Democratic vote. And so now with the death of Lindsey Graham, there are 11 Republicans on the committee. So should one of those Republicans then vote no, then it would be a 10-10 tie and the nomination stalls and can't clear the committee. Obviously, once it clears the committee, he still has to go to the full Senate and there will be a whole other separate discussion. But to get out of the committee, he's going to need every single one of those 11 Republican votes because he won't get a single Democratic vote.
16: Yeah, I thought some of the most interesting and compelling conversations, one was about the fund, because he keeps saying it's over with, but apparently they kept hammering the fact that he hasn't put a fork in it. It's still around, even though he's saying it's done.
17: Yeah, I mean, one of the things that I think you could see even Republicans wanted to press him on is, why won't you commit in writing? And we've also seen this with a federal judge in Virginia who has ordered the Justice Department to formally say that it's in fact done. And Blanche has indicated that that's not something the department is going to do. What he did suggest to Congress was that if you wanted to sort of figure out how to inscribe it in legislation, that's something I could get behind. But he really was very noncommittal for reasons that are sort of ambiguous, frankly, as to why he would not make that commitment. But you could hear that John Cornyn really wanted that. And so Blanche is basically in a position of saying, take my word for it. When I say it's moot, I mean it's moot.
16: Yeah, really interesting. The other interesting thought, I've maybe been Cory Booker, the senator from New Jersey, when he said, you'll meet with Maxwell, but you won't meet with the Epstein victims. That sort of brought a lot of it home today.
17: Yeah, that was another line of questioning where, he was really on the defensive for both the staggered release of the documents, which obviously had issues with the redactions, and then the fact that he hasn't met with the Epstein victims. And of course, he did go. He flew to see Ghislaine Maxwell in prison and had an interview with her. It's a really unusual move for he was then the deputy attorney general to conduct an interview by himself there. Again, really unclear what the purpose of that was. And then, there were victims in the crowd and he has not met with them as well. He said, because they're represented by counsel. And as you noted, Democrats called him on that. I should also note, though, separate from the hearing, there was an interview that J.D. Vance did with Joe Rogan that was made public today, in which J.D. Vance actually acknowledged that the administration had not done well, at least from a communications perspective, on the Epstein files.
16: Yeah, I don't understand. So they're represented by counsel. That doesn't mean so is Maxwell. He met with Maxwell. That kind of answer didn't kind of make any sense. I don't know why he's causing more trouble for himself. Just meet with the survivors. What harm is it if he meets with the survivors?
17: Yeah, it's a good question. And I think one of the points he kept sort of falling back on is, look, whether or not you meet with me or not, the FBI and the Justice Department is available to you. So if you have credible information about allegations that we need to investigate, you should bring those to our attention. And that door is always open to you. So that's sort of the line that he was using. as a way to minimize the blame on him.
16: Yeah. So where does this go from here? When does the committee vote on this?
17: We're expecting at some point next week we'll have an up or down vote. You know, it, obviously, as you mentioned, Cornyn is sort of where all the attention lies. He did signal that his decision would be, weighing a whole bunch of factors. And so it was unclear to me whether that was a way to say that, yes, he's upset about the answers on the fund, but there are other reasons why he thinks he might ultimately support Blanche.
16: You know, interesting about all of this, the margins are so tight, Eric, from the Associated Press, that if John Cornyn votes for him out of committee and then it goes to the larger body, you've got Susan Collins in a tight race. You've got Ryan Paul, who's sort of a wild card. You got Lisa Murkowski, who's sort of a wild card. So even if it gets out of committee, this isn't a done deal. And you have to wonder if it gets out of committee, some of these senators are going to be on the hook for a vote one way or the other.
17: You're exactly right. And one of the things that I think makes this really unusual and perhaps not great for Todd Blanche is that he has already been doing the job. He's been doing the job for the last 3 months, and it's actually been a pretty tumultuous tenure where he's faced a lot of criticism for overseeing politically polarizing and politically sensitive investigations and prosecutions, and then obviously with the fund. And so one of the points the Democrats were making is we've already seen what you can do in this job, and we don't like it. And so that sort of is not great for him, where, you know, a lot of nominees start with a clean slate, where at least, you know, senators get to say, well, we haven't seen you in the job yet, so we're going to give you the benefit of the doubt.
16: Also, another wild card, and maybe I'm just looking for a story where there's not a story there, but Lindsey Graham's sister, who's taken his spot, I don't really think we know how conservative she is or how conservative she isn't and how aligned she is with her brother. I mean, couldn't she be a wild card in all of this as well?
17: Yeah, we don't really know much about her politics at all. I don't think the expectation is that she's going to break from party lines or do things differently than her brother. Certainly Lindsey Graham was a solid vote in favor of Blanche were he here. I think there's no question about that.
16: Yeah. Now, Eric Tucker from the Associated Press. Also, earlier in the week, Todd Blanche was sort of called out by a judge for this 1776 fund. What did that judge say, and how did that impact today's hearings?
17: Yeah, so it was a really scathing ruling where the judge basically accused Trump and his personal lawyers of engaging in self-dealing. And she said, you know, you basically are bringing this lawsuit with the goal of enriching yourself because you're suing the IRS over your leaked tax returns. And you, as the president, control the IRS. In a lawsuit in the United States is required to actually have adverse parties with adverse interests and what's known as a case or controversy. So she basically said, you're wasting our time, and this is a lawsuit that's brought for improper purposes. And then she said that, you know, she was troubled that Blanche, in his capacity as acting attorney general, had signed the settlement, given the fact that he's previously represented Trump as his personal lawyer. And so she forwarded a copy of her ruling to the New York Bar Association, where there are pending disciplinary proceedings.
16: There's also sort of floated the idea that somebody forged the secretary's or the forged a judge's signature. Where's the truth in that side of this story?
17: Yeah, that's a great question. The truth is, I'm not positive, and I think there's probably more to be learned in the coming days and weeks about that.
16: Yeah, it's a convoluted story. I don't know that it's been proven that somebody forged a judge's signature, but there is something where they bypass the judge or something. I don't know what's there, but that story needs to be fleshed out more before we start making allegations of forged signatures and things like that. That 1776 fund is so interesting on so many different levels. Again, to reiterate, today he said it's dead, but he wouldn't say it's dead. Is the administration going to appeal that judge's ruling in any way, shape, or form?
17: Yeah, I think that the Trump legal team will, at minimum, he seemed to say that. And, you know, it's what's a very unusual thing about this lawsuit is, you know, the Justice Department is not per se a party to it. But what the judge said, you know, by virtue of you signing the settlement, it indicated that you, in fact, are playing a role as acting attorney general. And so it's a very unusual, it's a really unusual court case. And you know, that's, I think, why the judge really teed off on it.
16: Yeah. And also, if they appeal it, right, if she says the fund is unethical, illegal, whatever, and they appeal it, that doesn't lend them to say the fund is dead if they're appealing the judge's ruling.
17: Correct. And it's worth noting that the judge's ruling had sort of minimal practical impact on either the existence of the fund or a separate tax immunity deal for the president. So she didn't strike down the fund, but she interestingly did bar Trump from contending in official proceedings that the fund was created as part of a legitimate, proper court settlement. She said he can't contend that because that would not be true,
16: yeah.
17: Which was really interesting.
16: Yeah, last question for Eric Tucker, Associated Press, joining us. A very busy week for you, and we thank you for spending a couple minutes with us. The last couple minutes of the segment, everybody watches this through their own partisan eyes and their partisan agenda, which is fine. I mean, we're all biased in some way, shape, or form. But if one could look at this objectively, it was almost comical how the Democrats were complaining about how Todd Blanche and the Trump administration has politicized the Justice Department. At the same time, Republicans complaining that the Biden administration has politicized the Justice Department. It was like they were living in alternate universes, these two parties.
17: Yeah, I mean, I think that's a really important point. And every time that Blanche is accused of having weaponized the Justice Department, he points back to the fact that the previous Justice Department indicted a former president and Republican candidate for president. And so he says, you know, it's impossible to top that. And so there's no question that we now are in a cycle where, you know, the Donald Trump was charged and now the other side is bringing charges as well. I mean, one thing, though, that Blanche has not really reckoned with is the fact that the Biden administration Justice Department, in fact, investigated President Joe Biden and also prosecuted and scored convictions against his son. So I think from Merrick Garland's perspective, he would say that would demonstrate that we really weren't politicized in any way.
16: Yeah, it's just interesting. If I get arrested tonight, I can just claim I'm a victim of a political politicized Justice Department, right?
17: Yeah.
16: Right. There are no guilty people in Shawshank, right? They're all innocent people. It's just another way to sort of muddy the waters. And all of a sudden, who's being politicized? Who's not being politicized? What's being politicized? Everyone has something to argue. And it just was sort of, kind of scary in that how do you go and arrest an elected official who done some type of malfeasance if they can just automatically argue no matter what they've done, the whole thing has been politicized?
17: Yep. There's no question about that. There's no question about that. Really interesting times.
16: Yeah, and no question about it. Eric Tucker with the Associated Press. Eric, I know it's a busy week for you. Thank you for spending a couple minutes with, and thank you for giving us the facts today.
17: Oh, my pleasure. A lot of fun.
16: You got it. Eric Tucker with us from the Associated Press. America at Night. Back in a moment.
15: Where America comes together for a nightly conversation. 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
1: In 1982, after a 10-week war, Argentina surrendered to the British, and the Falklands War was over. It was an undeclared war, but a war nonetheless between the United Kingdom and Argentina. It was called the Falklands War, and Argentina tried to reclaim some land that they thought was theirs. Great Britain said, not so fast. They sent in their navy and ships, and again, after 74 days, it ended with Argentina surrendering. Argentina got a little bit of payback today in the World Cup. Argentina beat England 40 some odd years later. This time in the World Cup, Argentina 2, England 1. So now Argentina is going to take on Spain for the World Cup final. Argentina and Spain. Argentina trying to go for 2 in a row. And I don't know anything about soccer, but I think this, right? Messier has said this is it for him, right? So this is his swan song. So it should get quite a bit of attention. But Argentina beats England 2-1. From the text line, listen to this. From Indiana, John Bolton ain't for Trump and the road. Oh, and he rode the coattails of globalist anti-American politicians. I definitely respect that McGraw's willing to hear opinions from all sides and angles. That said, John Bolton was a willing participant with the groups who fabricated lies to get FISA warrants, deter any detrimental truth from Joe Biden, Hunter Biden, Barack Obama, and so much more. My point simply being that people like Bolton have free speech and a voice, but due to his own actions and his willing participation in many scandalous and deceptive operations, I do not believe anyone should ever give him a platform. I won't give Bolton 1 minute of my time tonight, but I'll be listening to parts of the show. That is from Indiana. Look, I need to, a couple other people wanted me to ask him about his legal problems with the Justice Department and pleading guilty to having some type of top secret documents in his home and whatever else. Look, I never, ever, ever tell or give anybody questions that I would answer. I never have any prerequisite, right? And if I do, I disclose that. I don't really, well, first of all, if you ask John Bolton a question, he's not going to answer it. So why waste the time asking somebody a question he's not going to answer? And quite frankly, what is he going to say? However, I do feel that as a man who was National Security Advisor, U.S. Ambassador to the U.N., and somebody who follows this stuff very closely, who knows many of the players in this, I think he's a valuable voice, whether you agree with him or disagree with him. I think he's a valuable voice and somebody that I'd like to hear from, whether he's a Trump supporter or not. I don't think he goes out of his way to bash Trump. I think he thinks that he's giving you what he really thinks. And so that's why I put him on. Whether you agree or disagree, that's sort of my thought process on it. And no, I didn't ask him, and I have no desire to ask him about his legal troubles. That's, you know, I wish him well, but I was more curious about his thoughts on what's going on. I think he's an important voice as to try to explain to us what's going on. Stay right there. Lots more to get to. Our executive director is Alex Hinton. Our engineer is Richard Good. I'm McGraw-Milhaven, and this is
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3: 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Stewart swings, sends a fly ball deep right center field. 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An opposite field home run for Sal Stewart out of here to right center.
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11: From ABC News, I'm Mike Dubusky. Southern Texas is continuing to be lashed with torrential rain, which is falling on already saturated land and creating a flash flooding threat. Uvalde resident Jeremiah David Sanford says it's bad where he is, but it's worse north of San Antonio.
12: Obviously, it is flooding, but we're not in the same type of plane, so I'm not worried like as in a Kerrville situation of mass casualty and all of that good stuff. I think it's going to be more so the rebuilding.
11: Dozens of counties across Texas are under disaster declarations. Meanwhile, it's going to be another couple days of poor air quality for the Northeast and parts of the upper Midwest. Officials there are urging those with respiratory issues to stay inside if they can. It's all sparked by those Canadian wildfires. Premier Doug Ford speaking.
13: Our government will not spare a penny to keep people safe. Last year, we added 100 new firefighting personnel, and this year we've added nearly 70 more.
11: That smoke is expected to blanket cities as far away as Washington, D.C., where President Trump is scheduled to deliver a primetime address at the White House tonight. The topic, supposedly new information about the 2020 election. Republican Senator John Thune speaking with ABC.
14: I don't know what he's going to say. Only thing I can tell you is we are focused on the 2026 election. At least I am, and I think most of my colleagues are.
11: Senate Minority Leader Chuck Schumer raising alarm about the speech, concerned it will cast doubt on the midterms.
15: Well, we're very worried about the White House. They know they can't win the election fair and square. They know the American people are against them. They know that the American people in the House and Senate are favoring our candidates. So we don't put it past them to try whatever they can, but we are prepared.
11: The Trump administration has leveled new 25% tariffs on Brazil with carve-outs for goods that can't be made in the U.S., like beef, coffee, and orange juice. It's the first new tariff from the White House since the Supreme Court struck down their tariff policies. 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
11: Two men were shot inside a Kroger grocery store in Harris County, Texas on Wednesday in what deputies say started as a domestic disturbance between both men. Patrick Young was inside when it happened.
18: There was a pause and then I heard pop, pop, pop. And by that time, everyone was running. I left my medication and I just ran.
11: Deputies say there's no threat to the public. Lithuania's president says intelligence suggests Russia is planning attacks on critical infrastructure in the Baltic states or Poland. Authorities are monitoring risks to energy and transport systems. Doesn't specify locations or timing. Russia dismisses the claims as excuses for NATO's military buildup. Kentucky Republican Congressman Thomas Massie is joining a slate of Democrats to introduce the Epstein Transparency Act II.
19: The bill would enable Jeffrey Epstein's victims, members of Congress, and state attorneys general to challenge the Department of Justice in court for failing to fully turn over the Epstein files as required by law. Massey, who lost his primary early this year after Donald Trump endorsed his opponent, was one of the driving forces behind the first Epstein Transparency Act, which passed with near unanimous support. Peter Haralambos, ABC News.
11: More than 100 inmates at New York City's notorious Rikers Island prison got to watch the World Cup semifinal between England and Argentina. They were rewarded for good behavior. They were joined by none other than Mayor Zoran Mamdani, who says he wanted to celebrate the moment together. Argentina won. Mike Dubusky, ABC News.
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21: The Metro News AccuWeather forecast. Tonight, clear and steamy. Lows only dropping to the upper 70s. Thursday, sunny and hot. Highs near 92. Thursday night, warm and muggy. Lows in the upper 70s. Friday, still hot near 92. A storm chance develops by afternoon. Saturday, a bit cooler in the mid-80s, but showers and storms still possible. That's the Metro News AccuWeather on 580 WCHS.
22: Now, it's Red Eye Radio. Gary McNamara and Eric Harley talk about everything from politics to social issues and news of the day. Whether you're up late or you're just starting your day, welcome to the show. 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
23: All across America, we are Red Eye Radio. He is Eric Harley and I'm Gary McNamara. You know, you plan a show and 30 seconds before the show starts, it all gets blown to heck.
24: Yeah, you know.
23: And that's because Alan,
24: yeah,
23: right before I go on the air, hands me a bunch of stuff. And Alan handed me this story.
24: Yeah.
23: I didn't even see it.
24: Yeah. He does this on purpose, by the way.
23: Yes.
24: His nature.
23: Liberal Journal, The Atlantic, claims the era of the Democrat manly man is back.
24: Back
23: here.
24: It existed at one point.
23: Now this is from the piece.
24: Okay.
23: Now I have to go and find the entire piece. I mean, like I said, I just saw this 30 seconds ago.
24: Yeah,
23: just read it very quickly. Was laughing so hard reading it to you.
24: Yeah.
23: I said, okay.
24: Yeah.
23: Don't worry. We'll get to everything. But here it is.
24: All right.
23: Brian Poindexter had just finished wolfing down a Reuben sandwich in a deli outside Cleveland.
24: Wolfing, huh?
23: Yes.
24: All right.
23: When he delivered the message that coming from a Democrat House candidate in the year 2026 sounded almost provocative. There's nothing wrong with being masculine, Poindexter told me. It's okay, he said, to be a manly man.
24: Yeah, I mean, if you are one, yeah.
23: Well, you have to define it. Yeah. Now here's the point. If they can't define what a woman is, they can't define what a man is. How do you define the manly in the man if you can't define what a man is?
24: Well, not all, because in terms of persons who are manly, they're not all men.
23: Yes, exactly.
24: Right.
23: That's a great point. Are all manly men actually men?
24: Now, because now here's where they get themselves in trouble.
23: That's transphobic.
24: No, I'm taking from their own playbook.
23: Well, of course.
24: Because if a biological female is manly, is it wrong to call her manly? If you know, it's a very handsome woman over there. You know, it's how do you approach that? I want to see them at their own convention when they're talking, right? When they're sitting around talking. Well, we need manly men. Well, hold on a second. Masculinity is toxic.
23: Exactly.
24: That's what I was told.
23: Right.
24: In fact, I think there's a lawsuit against it, against masculinity, because it's you know, because of the toxicity, it's creating problems. And there, by the way, there was a big rig at Super Rigs this year, and the name of the big rig was Masculine Toxicity. or Toxic Masculinity, actually. Yeah. And so it's actually the reverse sounds cool, too. But here's the problem. Their own rule book, this is what we've been saying forever. Their rule book changes by the second. You can't be manly. He's a stay-at-home dad. You know, the kind that doesn't shave ever, you know? And he wears his pajama bottoms all day. You know what I mean? And he's taking care of the kids. And by kids, I mean two chihuahuas. They don't have children. They have dog children.
23: But my point is, whoever goes through life thinking of those things.
24: I don't know.
23: I don't think I've ever walked through life going, you know, I'm not looking at my life, and I've got to get rid of the cat.
24: Yeah, well, and the boxed wine. Yeah,
23: and the boxed. And I need to get rid of the cat.
24: Yeah.
23: And the boxed wine
24: and the multiple colors around your pool. Kind of looks like a rainbow. Not that there's anything wrong with it.
23: But I mean that who I've never spent one second analyzing my life.
24: Oh, I have. Me and the production crew do it all the time.
23: Then just join the Democratic Party. Why don't you? I've never spent, I don't think, one second analyzing myself. I mean, I've analyzed myself, you know, especially when I was, you know, younger and much more foolish. Did I do the right thing?
24: Yeah.
23: But I don't think I've ever went through life one day going, you know, the last year I haven't been manly enough.
24: Trying to think.
23: Now you might have, because you know you were into that whole, you know, very masculine heavy metal thing for a while.
24: I don't know that, you know, a lot of that turned less than masculine. You know, they tried to call it metal. But sorry, the guys in Poison were prettier than the Spice Girls, so I was like, wait a minute, what? I mean,
23: they were pretty in pink.
24: No, they dolled it up. They heavy makeup. No, you know, for me, it was, am I going to be strong enough to lift the mail out of the mailbox and bring it in? That's the question. That's my level of fitness goal. You know, if and I remember one time years ago, I joined a gym, and it was right after I moved to the big city. But I joined a gym, and they said, "Well, okay, we're going to take you around." You know, some guy named Thor, he's going to take me out around. And he's going to show me where everything is. And he's going to show me how to use everything. Well, the first thing they do is they start you on legs, right? He's going to give you one free, you know, coaching, and they start you on legs. And of course, that's the worst place to start anyone. Because then, you know, people like me can't walk for 2 years. And, you know, he said, well, what's your fitness goal? Basically not to die. I just want to, you know, I'd like to not be 700 pounds, and I'd like to not die. I'm not looking to be, you know, whatever. All these mirrors you got around here, they mean nothing to me. I'm not looking in the mirror. For me, I wear black T-shirts and jeans all the time, only because I get dressed in the dark.
23: I like colorful clothes.
24: Yeah, I like that.
23: Now, here's more from the article, all right?
24: Yeah.
23: Poindexter's, let me start again in case anybody missed it.
24: Okay.
23: Brian Poindexter had just finished wolfing down a Reuben sandwich in a deli. They need to make the article masculine.
24: A Reuben, too. It's got to be a Reuben.
23: Right. In a deli outside Cleveland when he delivered the message coming from a Democrat House candidate in the year 2026, sounding almost provocative. There's nothing wrong with being masculine, Poindexter told me. Change your last name. It's okay, he said, to be a...
24: Really? Poindexter?
23: A manly name. Right. You need to change that last name.
24: At least my last name's Harley. You know, at least it sounds like a motorcycle. Poindexter? You're trying to be manly?
23: Poindexter's own manliness credentials are fully in order.
24: Yeah.
23: So apparently this writer and The Atlantic has his definition of... a manly man, a stereotypical manly man. Here we go. The 46-year-old started working in a machine shop as a teenager.
24: Oh.
23: Why? Hey, I did.
24: Okay.
23: Spent years hauling furniture across the country before finding stability as a union iron worker.
24: Mm.
23: Hey, I was a steel worker.
24: All right.
23: He drives a Ram Bighorn pickup truck and built with his buddy turned campaign manager a shed in his backyard.
24: All right. He's on point.
23: Now Poindexter is running for Congress, trying to flip a Republican-held seat in Ohio with a pitch aimed at a constituency that has abandoned the Democratic Party over the past two decades, men. Critiques such as Poindexter's have gelled into a consensus over the past 2 years, repeated ad nauseum by starchy senators and governors with an eye towards running for president in 2028. Closing the gender gap now seems to be the official electoral strategy of Democrats. A couple of months ago, I got a call from a party operative who pitched a story on the Democrats' effort to win back the manosphere. The operative ran through a list of half dozen candidates in key House districts who are engaged in culture, who are engaged, I'm not kidding you, who are engaged culturally in male spaces. A bit of gobbledygook that I took to mean manly men or perhaps guys, but that also reflects a sort of distance that points to the depths of the party's problem. After all, an iron worker probably wouldn't describe himself as engaging culturally in male spaces.
24: No, that's the whole thing. Because it makes me wonder, you know, are you, you know, all right, here's the thing.
23: Oh, my God.
24: You say you're an oyster farmer, but you're an oyster farmer for your
23: mother.
24: I mean, you're not really an oyster farmer. You're just going out to get some oysters for your mom.
23: Well, I mean, after the Wall Street Journal article the other day, you know, the whole thing that, you know, that white-collar workers, men,
24: yeah,
23: you know, like... You know, it's a masculine thing to make sure the lawn is cut.
24: Yeah, right.
23: Is, you know,
24: yeah.
23: The lawn
24: it's
23: is cut.
24: It's a new status symbol and level that you've got to achieve.
23: And I mentioned my adult obsession with edging that came from my mother.
24: Right, yeah.
23: So does that make me, to go back to a word that I used a couple of weeks ago, does that make me a manly man or a femme?
24: No, I just think it makes you a mama's boy. You know, and that there's nothing wrong with that.
23: Femme.
24: Yeah, it's femme. Yeah. It's a femme. Right.
23: You know what's so funny?
24: Are you properly chewing your food? Because if you're not.
23: 30 times with each bite.
24: Oh, okay. You're definitely a femme.
23: What's so funny about this is these things never run through my mind. They never run through our minds. We just go, we live life the way we live life.
24: Well, here's the thing. It never, like, I mentioned my last name, right? Harley.
23: Right.
24: You know, and, you know, it's...
23: Harley.
24: Yeah. And so, you know, oh, man, cool last name. Oh, yeah, it's fine. But I always get the, oh, do you own a Harley? Do you ride Harley? It's every time. And they mean well. These are well-meaning people. You know, oh, what's your last name, Harley? Oh, do you own a Harley?
23: Now, let me ask you this.
24: Yeah. Then.
23: you know, since we've now started to, you know, really today is the start of our, no, yesterday was the start of our 22nd year.
24: Well, yesterday was the anniversary, so we were beginning our 22nd year.
23: Right,
24: yeah,
23: right. So, this is the second day into our 22nd year.
24: Yeah.
23: Is it true one time with a management in the far past?
24: Yes.
23: That there was another co-host that they tried to give him the stage name of Davidson so it would be the Harley and Davidson show.
24: Harley Davidson, yes. That was actually presented in an executive meeting.
23: Well, then see, they were worried about show being too femmy.
24: The person had been on the show 4 months already, like 6 or 8 months already. And all of a sudden, oh, we lied to you. His name's not this. It's Davidson. Really? It's Harley Davidson?
23: They were trying to build up the testosterone manly man image of the show.
24: Well, you know, I mean, you know, because name stories are weird. You know, so when people ask me about the motorcycle, I'm like, you know, I don't want to have to live up to that because I'm not a, you know, if I was related to the, you know, William S. Harley, and I might be, you know, I didn't, heck if I know. My nephew works for the company. That's all I can tell you. But I actually, on going back to the idea of thinking about going out of your way to project this masculinity, if you're working too hard at it, it tells me that's really your focus, is your imagery, not the actual work you're doing.

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5: 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County Commission President Andy Skidmore said that Google data center in New Albany, Ohio is smaller than the one on the Buffalo property.
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7: Here I am. I've made the sideshow. 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I'm just going to enjoy it. And just about the time I was thinking that, on the monitor in the dressing room, he said, and the music of Casey Mattia. I'm telling you, every time I start to think, man, I am so good, God just comes down, slaps me, and puts me right back in my place.
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0: We are Red Eye Radio. He's Eric Cronin. I'm Gary McNamara. I would hate to be a liberal, Eric, because, I mean, just going through what we just went through then. And by the way, none of those are our thoughts. We're analyzing what Democrats think.
1: No, this is their playbook that we're going from.
0: It's too much work.
1: No, that's the thing. When the rule book changes every day, what do you do? Yeah. How do you do that? Because now, again, masculinity was toxic not too long ago. Now we need more masculinity in their party. That's what they're saying.
0: Not only masculinity.
1: Uh-huh.
0: We need manly masculinity.
1: Wow.
0: That's double.
1: Well, no, that's true. That's the way they phrased
0: it. That's double secret. You toxic masculinity probation.
1: You women who are masculine, sorry. We don't need you in the party. I guess.
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5: 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I've made the tonight show. 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

0: here at Red Eye Radio. He's Eric Cronin. I'm Gary McNamara. I would hate to be a liberal, Eric, because, I mean, just going through what we just went through then. And by the way, none of those are our thoughts. No. We're analyzing what Democrats think.
1: No, this is their playbook that we're going from.
0: It's too much work.
1: No, that's the thing. The playbook, when the rule book changes every day, what do you do? Yeah. How do you do that? Because now, again, masculinity was toxic not too long ago. Now we need more masculinity in their party. That's what they're saying.
0: Not only masculinity.
1: Uh-huh.
0: We need manly masculinity.
1: Wow.
0: That's double.
1: Well, no, that's true. That's the way they phrased it.
0: That's double secret toxic masculinity probation.
1: You women who are masculine, sorry. We don't need you in the party. I guess.
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7: 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Swing and a miss. He struck him out with a fastball up and away. Burns punches out 3 in a scoreless fifth.
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0: essence of a brain protein called p-tau-217, which helps fuel Alzheimer's. Dr. Risa Sperling is with Mass General Brigham Neuroscience Institute.
1: We found that people who have very high levels of this blood test abnormality, p-tau-217, were very likely to progress over time. So 38% of them progressed to impairment within 5 years, and actually up to 78% within 10 years.
0: But Sperling says it's too soon for healthy people to get the blood test, which is now used to help diagnose people who are experiencing cognitive problems. I'm Donna Warder.
2: America in the Morning for Thursday, July 16th, 2026 is produced by Jeff McKay. I'm Clayton Neville in for John Trout, and this is Westwood One.
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4: ...70 degrees under clear skies at 529. Good morning, Chris Lawrence in the Jarrett Construction Studios of 580 WCHS. AccuWeather today, hot and humid with sunshine and a few clouds, a high today about 93 degrees. In the news this morning, the Kanawha County Commission meets July 23rd. They'll discuss the handful of applicants interested in being on the commission following the recent resignation of Lance Wheeler, who is now directing the Emergency Ambulance Authority. Republican Jared Page is one of those applicants. He won the GOP primary in May for the seat after Wheeler decided to run for state senate. Page, who has served on St. Albans City Council, says he can make a strong case that he should be appointed.
5: With my application, I submitted well over half a dozen letters of support from council members, Board of Education members, mayors, members of the West Virginia House of Delegates, members of the West Virginia State Senate, as well as some of our state constitutional officers.
4: Page was a guest Wednesday on 580 Live with Dave Allen. You can see the names of the other applicants in a story we have at WCHSnetwork.com. More than 500 educators from all across the state will be back at the Charleston Coliseum and Convention Center today for the second and final day of the annual Student Success Summit. Those in attendance are talking about a lot of issues that students face and the best strategy to meet those needs. Student Ambassador Audrey Dodson says the summit connects people from key parts of education.
6: People forget about the people behind the scenes. A lot of times all of our focus is on teachers, which obviously it should be, but we forget about the people in the nonprofits that bring things like financial aid support, student services, stuff like that, that isn't necessarily just from your school.
4: Dodson says one thing's for sure, when everyone comes together, you can see just how much they care about the state. Governor Patrick Morrissey is set to be at Magic Island here in Charleston later this morning. His office says the governor will have an announcement to make at 11:30, but have not indicated what that announcement might entail. We do have the names now of those involved in that stabbing and deadly officer-involved shooting in Chillon from back on Tuesday. The Kanawha County Sheriff's Department says 41-year-old Jason Sims of Chillon was shot and killed by police after a several-hour standoff. Police were there after Sims allegedly stabbed a man identified as 52-year-old Chad Downs, also from Chillon. Downs says he doesn't know why he was attacked. He's hospitalized in stable condition. Deputies say there was a third identified as 49-year-old Billy Buckland, who lived with Sims in Chillon. Deputies say Buckland told them that Sims would not allow him to leave the home during the standoff. And arraignments are set to happen soon in Putnam County Circuit Court for those indicted by the grand jury this week. The panel handed up 124 total charges against 40 defendants, among them Philip Hively of Scottstown, Ohio, indicted on 3 counts of aggravated vehicular homicide, driving in an impaired state causing death, and possession of a controlled substance. You can read more about the indictments at WCHSnetwork.com. AccuWeather today, hot and humid with a high of 93. I'm Chris Lawrence on the voice of Charleston, 580 WCHS.
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2: This is America in the Morning from Westwood One. Here's what's coming up this half hour.
7: President Trump's intelligence director nominee clashes with Democrats over the 2020 election. Ed Donahue, Washington.
8: Thousands of visitors told to evacuate a remote Minnesota wilderness area because of wildfires. I'm Julie Walker.
9: U.S. wholesale inflation fell from May to June on plunging energy prices. Mike Hempen, Washington.
10: New York's one-year ban on AI data centers. I'm the new old tech guy, Chuck Palm.
11: The Paramount-Warner Brothers merger is facing multiple legal challenges. I'm Kevin Carr.
0: Former President Joe Biden talks about his decision to not run for re-election, among other topics, in a new memoir, Donna Water, Washington.
10: We'll be right back.
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20: Go.
2: We're more than halfway through the month of July, believe it or not, with flood chances to our south and impacts of wildfires to the north. Meteorologist Latroy Thornton has your forecast.
21: As several large wildfires continue to burn from the Arrowhead of Minnesota into western Ontario, Canada, a prevailing wind from the north and west will continue to funnel that smoke directly across the Great Lakes into the northeast and the mid-Atlantic, with some of the worst of this round of smoke likely for today from New England to cities like New York. This is very likely to result in rather unhealthy air quality across at least eastern Wisconsin, all of Michigan, mainly northeast Ohio, and places to the east of there through much of Pennsylvania and New Jersey, just about all of southern New England, and perhaps all but far northern New York State. Expect visibility to be greatly reduced in the thickest of the smoke, with respiratory issues more and more likely for those particularly sensitive groups. Much of this area also looks dry today, with little chance for rain to wash out some of the wildfire smoke, but there can be a thunderstorm around northern New England, as well as from eastern Minnesota into Wisconsin. Otherwise, the risk for a spotty afternoon thunderstorm extends across much of the Midwest and Ohio Valley, even through western North Carolina, all of South Carolina and Florida, and nearly all of Alabama. Today brings another rather wet day for portions of western and central Texas that could really use a break from downpours, with showers and some heavy thunderstorms yet again near and northeast of the Big Bend region. Showers and storms become a bit less numerous eastward toward the Dallas and Houston areas and northward into the Texas Panhandle, but monsoon thunderstorms, some of them heavy, break out once again this afternoon from the Four Corners states northward into Wyoming and north and west along the Idaho-Montana border, with a shower or two for mainly coastal portions of Washington and northern Oregon, while the rest of the West Coast stays largely dry for today. That's the weather across America. I'm AccuWeather.com meteorologist Latroy Thornton.
2: 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As Acting Attorney General Todd Blanche sat in a hearing for his nomination, the person President Trump has chosen to become the Director of National Intelligence also sat before senators on Wednesday. But Jay Clayton's meeting with Democrats was focused more on election denying and journalist subpoenas. Ed Donahue reports that Clayton was given one question over and over again. Who was the winner of the 2020 election?
22: In all my experiences with Mr. Clayton, his reputation as someone who operated with morality,
1: morality, decency, and integrity has proven to be true. The job Mr. Clayton has been nominated for today is not one which he sought, but one which he has been gracious enough to take on. I'm confident that by the end of the day, my colleagues will join me in seeking to get Mr. Clayton's nomination across the finish line.
7: President Trump's intelligence director nominee clashes with Democrats over the 2020 election.
20: Can you tell me why Joe Biden was certified as the winner of the 2020 election?
22: I'm going back to my constitutional law here, but I don't want to continue to have a debate about this, but I believe he had the most electoral votes.
20: So he won the election.
22: He followed our process, had the most electoral votes, was declared the winner. And
20: who has the most electoral votes? Is it the person that wins or the person that loses?
22: I think that's your characterization.
7: Jay Clayton was asked by Democrats over and over again whether former President Joe Biden won the election and defeated Donald Trump.
22: Joe Biden was certified as the president of the United States.
7: Clayton wouldn't say outright Biden won and didn't answer when questioned by Georgia Democrat John Ossoff.
23: You refuse to answer a basic question about who won a presidential election? Isn't it humiliating to be unable to answer this question, to have to indulge the president's delusions?
7: Clayton has broad support among Republicans, but the tension with Democrats could be a blow to GOP leaders who wanted a quick vote.
22: I saw firsthand how judgment, discipline, integrity, and most importantly, effective communication and cooperation across different branches of government are essential to our national security. If confirmed, I will have those principles front of mind every day.
7: Ed Donahue, Washington.
2: On a day when a new poll released by The Economist showed nearly half of Americans believe the war with Iran could stretch for a year or more, the U.S. has reimposed a blockade on Iranian ports after Tehran's attacks on ships in the Strait of Hormuz. As correspondent John Gambrell reports, President Trump's considering further military action against Iran, including on energy targets, unless they return to peace talks.
24: I don't like giving deadlines, but they pretty much know. They know the story. They better behave.
25: The U.S. Navy has restarted a blockade of Iranian ports. This blockade is aimed at stopping Iran from getting its crude oil to the international market. And that's important because crude oil is a main driver of Iran's economy. This comes as Iran has been attacking ships going through the Strait of Hormuz on a route that is hugging the coastline of Oman. Tehran has insisted that any ship going through the strait must do so on a route through Iranian waters and must follow the instructions of Iran's paramilitary Revolutionary Guard. All of this comes as the Strait of Hormuz, the narrow mouth of the Persian Gulf, through which about a fifth of all crude oil and natural gas traded once passed in peacetime, has become the key issue over trying to end the Iran war. And as these attacks on ships have continued, and as U.S. airstrikes have gone on against Iran for days, and Iran has retaliated against Middle East allies of America.
26: We're hitting, we have tremendous amounts of ammunition. We have numbers that we haven't had in years. And we're hitting them very hard, and it'll continue, and we'll see what happens.
25: Iran is insisting that it must maintain control of the strait and be able to potentially charge fees on ships going through the waterway. That's been rejected by Gulf Arab allies, the United States, and other countries around the world.
26: Booming, and we'll have Iran defeated soon. They'll be defeated very soon. And then I guess it'll be even better. But, you know, even during this, it's been amazing.
25: As these attacks continue, the likelihood of a full-on war breaking out yet again in the Middle East is rising.
2: That was John Gambrell reporting. From the upper Midwest to New York City and Washington, D.C., air quality is now a serious concern because of wildfires raging in parts of Canada, with heavy smoke prompting evacuations in Minnesota, and air issues are impacting millions in America. Correspondent Julie Walker reports a rail crew in Ontario feared for their lives as flames rapidly surrounded their train.
27: This could potentially overtake us here. This has gotten a little scary.
28: Yeah.
27: Holy s***.
28: Okay. Yeah, this is...
27: Okay, y'all need to hurry up here. Like, seriously, we're encased in flames now.
28: You guys gotta go backwards.
27: Hello, Jody, can you hear us?
28: Yeah, I can hear you there. I'm telling you, we're notching up.
27: Yeah, this has got to move quicker.
0: Thousands of visitors told to evacuate a remote Minnesota wilderness area because of wildfires, sending heavy smoke across the U.S. Midwest and Northeast. More than 100 wildfires are burning in Canada, with winds carrying that smoke southeast. Even the New York Aquarium is postponing a turtle release because of smoke. National Weather Service meteorologist Erica Hasek in Minnesota.
3: And that smoke is following the upper-level winds around that heat dome, which are basically taking it from the northwest to the southeast, which then blows that, you know, those fires are in western Ontario, they're in far northern Minnesota. The smoke from those is then going over the Great Lakes, over Toronto, into the northeastern United States and mid-Atlantic region, you know, New York City, Philadelphia, D.C., Boston.
0: Warnings about unhealthy air conditions extend from Minnesota through Toronto into New York. I'm Julie Walker.
2: It's 17 till. Experts say inflation has cooled, but the economic outlook is still unclear. We'll talk about it when America in the Morning returns after these messages.
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6: With a check of your headlines, I'm Chris Lawrence. A Chilean man who was stabbed by another who was killed by police says he didn't know why he was stabbed. At least that's what 52-year-old Chad Downs told deputies. He said he was stabbed by 41-year-old Jason Sims on Tuesday. Sims wound up in a standoff with police and eventually a fatal shooting by officers. Kanawha County Commission election GOP nominee Jared Page says he would be a solid choice to fill a vacancy on the county commission created with the resignation of Commissioner Lance Wheeler. Page is one of five eligible applicants for the job that remaining commissioners, Ben Salengo and Natalie Tennant, are set to consider at the July 23rd meeting. He's also the GOP nominee for the seat in November. More discussion about and more training for more than 500 educators today in attendance at the 2026 Student Success Summit happening at the Charleston Coliseum and Convention Center. That two-day conference is hosted by the state's Higher Ed Policy Commission. With a check of your headlines this morning, I'm Chris Lawrence.

0: It's 5 till. It's been a really rough week for the Paramount and Warner Brothers merger, and now the newest issues include a shareholder lawsuit and a new judge being named in the state attorney general's antitrust lawsuit. Entertainment reporter Kevin Carr has details.
1: On Monday, the attorneys general for 12 states, led by California's Rob Bonta, filed suit to block the merger between Paramount Skydance and Warner Brothers Discovery. At a press conference, Bonta explained,
2: "This deal is illegal under the Clayton Act. History has shown that consolidation in markets at the center of American economic life does not serve our economy, our consumers, or competition."
1: At a media summit on Wednesday, FCC Chairman Brendan Carr told The Hill that he thought the case was weak based on dropping the suit if CNN is spun off.
3: "I don't understand what antitrust theory you have that says there's a problem with this acquisition that is made or broken based on one cable channel being included." Mm-hmm. So I think that's a bit of a tell.
1: On Tuesday, the Writers Guild of America filed to block the merger, alleging it would suppress wages and lower output. These cases add to another one from April in which 5 Paramount Plus subscribers sued to block the merger, saying it would hurt consumers. Also on Tuesday, a Paramount investor filed another suit, alleging studio head David Ellison and his father Larry worked with President Trump for a secret deal to expedite the merger, breaching fiduciary duties. These lawsuits jeopardize the merger not just because the courts could rule against Paramount. If delayed past September, Paramount will be on the hook for a $6.7 million per day ticking fee and a whopping $7 billion termination fee if it doesn't go through at all. I'm Kevin Carr.
0: Barack Obama, Richard Nixon, and Bill Clinton all wrote books about their memoirs after being president of the United States, and they'll very soon have company. Correspondent Donna Warder reports on a new memoir by former President Joe Biden.
4: Former President Joe Biden talks about his decision to not run for re-election, among other topics, in a new memoir. The book is called Promise Me America.
5: "The promise we made to those who have gone before us is to honor their sacrifice. The promises we made to one another and to treat everyone with dignity and respect. And the promises we made to future generations of Americans to remain the beacon to the world."
4: Biden released a video to accompany his announcement.
5: "It's about the challenge we face as a nation, about the decisions I made, and why I made them. Leading the country through COVID, rebuilding our economy and restoring our democracy after the attack on January 6th. Ending our nation's longest war in Afghanistan. Strengthening NATO and supporting Ukraine. It's about why I chose to run for re-election and why I chose to step aside."
4: Promise Me America will be released November 17th. Donna Warder, Washington.
0: America in the Morning for Thursday, July 16th, 2026, is produced by Jeff McKay. I'm Clayton Neville in for John Trout, and this is Westwood One.
6: With a check of your headlines, I'm Chris Lawrence. Kanawha County Sheriff's Office releasing the names of those who were involved in a stabbing and fatal officer-involved shooting this week in eastern Kanawha County. Investigators say 41-year-old Jason Sims of Chillion was shot and killed by police when he made a move toward officers, that after several hours of refusing to come out of his Chillion home. The stabbing victim was 52-year-old Chad Downs of Chillion. Owners of the Omni Hotel and Resorts want resolution to the ongoing battle over the Greenbrier. Today's the day a federal judge granted as a deadline for the closing of a $500,000 financing arrangement that the Greenbrier's owners were working on, that to pay off White Sulphur Springs Holdings, a division of Omni, and the holder of $300 million in first lien debt on the historic resort. 32 people showed up at a public hearing before the PSC last night, including a large number of coal miners. They're against a proposed gas-fired power plant being proposed in Monongahela County on the site of the Fort Martin Power Station. These stories and more coming up on the morning news with your headlines this morning. I'm Chris Lawrence.
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8: From ABC News, I'm Chuck Severson. Granted airtime to talk to you tonight, partly about the 2020 election and election security. President Trump in a primetime speech among the lawmakers who say it's time to look forward, not back. Senate Republican Majority Leader John Thune.
9: That election was a closed issue back in 2020.
8: Suggesting Democrats are concerned Republicans may try to do things to cheat in this November's election, their Senate leader Chuck Schumer.
10: We are red teaming what they might do and how we can combat it ahead of time.
8: Reuters reports the president plans to reveal intelligence saying China had the ability to interfere in the 2020 election. More American air attacks on targets in Iran. Iran not backing down, though it has released an American woman held there since 2024. A question of support the day after President Trump's Attorney General nominee, Todd Blanche, faced a Senate confirmation hearing. ABC's Karen Hua.
11: Republican Senator John Cornyn pressing Blanche on the Justice Department's so-called anti-weaponization fund that could be used to pay Trump supporters targeted by prosecutors, including some who stormed the Capitol on January 6th.
12: I believe you have said that the weaponization fund is a moot issue. Is that your position?
13: Yes, it is a moot issue, meaning there is no weaponization fund. The weaponization fund is dead.
11: After the hearing, Cornyn was noncommittal on whether he'll support Blanche. A single Republican no vote could sink Blanche's nomination.
8: Parts of Central Texas getting 6 months worth of rain in days, 15 inches more forecast in some areas. Governor Greg Abbott.
14: We are dealing with and responding to a flood that is likely going to break records in Texas history.
8: Across the northern U.S., millions of people are under a toxic, smoky haze blown down from hundreds of wildfires burning in Canada and northern Minnesota. You're listening to ABC News.
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8: Armed Forces personnel age 30 and older will receive annual testosterone screenings as part of routine health exams, says Secretary of Defense Pete Hegseth. Helen Burney, Assistant Professor of Urology, Indiana University.
16: When we have low testosterone, this can contribute to fatigue, reduced muscle strength, decreased endurance, impaired concentration, low mood, even lower bone mineral density.
8: Hegseth says those diagnosed with testosterone deficiency can undergo testosterone replacement therapy. Backing a temporary halt to routine immigration enforcement traffic stops, Maine Senator Susan Collins after ICE officers shot a driver to death in a coastal town of Maine Monday, less than 1 week after an ICE agent in Houston shot and killed a man at a traffic stop during a deportation crackdown.
17: Senator King and I have also written to the acting attorney general to ask that the state government also be involved in the investigation.
8: President Trump does not support a suspension of ICE traffic stops. More than 100 House Democrats voted to wipe out military aid to Israel yesterday in a vote that highlighted new divides within the party. The measure failed to pass. Overseas stock markets overnight mostly declined, and oil prices slipped despite a flurry of air attacks between the U.S. and Iran. U.S. stock futures edged lower. Chuck Sievertson, ABC News.
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8: Here's the Metro News AccuWeather forecast. Today will be hot and humid with a mix of sunshine and a few clouds, reaching a high of 93 tonight. Expect partly cloudy skies and continued humidity with a low of 72.
2: Tomorrow will bring similar conditions, both of them hot and humid with a blend of sunshine and clouds, along with a chance of an afternoon thunderstorm. The high temperature will be 92. Looking ahead to Saturday, it will be cloudy and uncomfortably humid with an afternoon thunderstorm likely and a high of 84. 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
6: It's Thursday, July 16th, 2026, and this is The Morning News, a service of Metro News, the voice of West Virginia. I'm Chris Lawrence, and it's 6:06. Let's find out what's happening across the state of West Virginia with an update at the Metro News Anchor Desk. Separate orders this week from the State Public Service Commission concerning water and phone service.
22: The PSC wants to take a look at water pressure standards, so it's created a task force to do the review. The panel will begin meeting soon and have a report to the commission by mid-November. The PSC says it's not pointing fingers here at some water utilities. It says it just wants to study the issue, including minimum and maximum standards. In a separate order, the commission has okayed the $60 million escrow account established by Verizon in its purchase of Frontier. The money will be used to improve copper-based landline phone service in the Verizon system in West Virginia. The PSC will have the final say over what projects will be financed by the escrow fund. PSC Chair Charlotte Lane says there are many state residents who still have plain old phone service, and that won't be ignored. I'm Jeff Jenkins, WVEMetroNews.com.
6: Meanwhile, more than 32 speakers addressed the PSC in a hearing Wednesday evening over Mon Power's plan to create a gas-fired power plant at the Fort Martin Power Station in Monongahela County. Coal miner Mike Knight says this is going to cost miners their jobs.
23: The new gas plant will replace the coal-fired power plant at Fort Martin, wiping out high-paying coal jobs and pushing more coal companies towards bankruptcy. And when those companies collapse, so do the retirement benefits earned through decades of hard work and dangerous work.
6: Other speakers were ordinary citizens worried the new plant's price tag would fall to them to pay with skyrocketing electric bills in the future, which they say are already too costly. Evidentiary hearings in the case are set for today and tomorrow before the PSC. The Greenbrier Hotel ownership faces a deadline today. Representatives of the hotel asked for a 60-day delay in court proceedings back in May, saying they would need time to pin down a financing deal. Now, the Greenbrier ownership is trying to pay off first lien debt that is owed on the hotel. The 60-day delay will end today. Metro News statewide correspondent Brad McElhaney says the owners of that debt want an update.
24: Owners of the Omni Hotels and Resorts chain want to know what gives with a possible $500 million refinancing deal for the Greenbrier Hotel and associated properties. Lawyers for the Omni affiliate, White Sulphur Springs Holdings, entered a legal filing on Wednesday afternoon into U.S. District Court for the Southern District of West Virginia, asking what's up.
6: The federal judge who granted the delay, Judge Frank Volk, indicated the court's patience would grow thin. A Webster County woman is in jail after she allegedly abused her very young daughter. 20-year-old Bella Carpenter was charged with child abuse causing serious bodily injury. State police investigated the situation after a tip from Child Protective Services. Troopers found that daughter, a 17-month-old baby with a broken shoulder, sternum, ribs, and other injuries. State Trooper Nathaniel Hall says Carpenter had a couple of different stories that made no sense.
25: She said she didn't know what happened, but she believed at first that it was some kind of medical condition, which tests from the hospitals, every hospital it was at, said otherwise. And then she eventually told the CPS worker along with some other people that the baby fell down a set of stairs.
6: Now, Hall says there was very little doubt this was child abuse.
25: The doctor at the hospital advised me that the only other way the baby could have got the injuries that wasn't physical abuse would have been a serious traumatic car accident.
6: Carpenter's in the Central Regional Jail in lieu of a $100,000 bond. A Pennsylvania woman faces multiple charges after authorities say she drove from West Virginia to Pennsylvania with an unresponsive child in the back seat. State police say 60-year-old Lisa Miller of Dawson, Pennsylvania, was spotted placing that unresponsive 8-year-old girl in the back seat of her car and leaving Big Bear Lake Campground in Preston County. Pennsylvania troopers spotted the vehicle in Fayette County, Pennsylvania, pulling her over, and they say it was reported the child may have ingested bleach. She was taken to Ruby Memorial Hospital and is in critical condition. Miller was arrested. Investigators said the child was assaulted and restrained while traveling, and Miller failed to seek medical attention. She's charged with child endangerment in Pennsylvania and could face more charges in West Virginia. An alleged accomplice, a former Marshall County Assessor Eric Buzzard, has been indicted for his role in their scheme. The Marshall County Grand Jury returned a 14-count indictment charging James Robert Meade with 7 counts of fraudulent schemes and 7 counts of conspiracy. The charges stemming from vehicle sales made by the assessor's office with inflated prices that resulted in kickbacks to Buzzard, who was convicted of those crimes last year. A Weirton man who is hospitalized is now charged with first-degree murder of his wife. Weirton police say they went to a home on Grant Street in Weirton Tuesday for a wellness check. There they found 70-year-old Donna Barger, dead, and her husband, 69-year-old Dave Barger, suffering from a medical emergency. He was rushed to a Pittsburgh hospital and was subsequently charged with his wife's death, but no information about how that happened has been released. An historic partnership among 3 universities, including WVU, teaming up with the University of Pittsburgh and Carnegie Mellon for Resilient Energy Technology and Infrastructure Consortium, or READY. WVU President Michael Benson says he's excited about what that means.
0: This is a very material manifestation of what can happen when institutions that have like-minded goals and aspirations can work together and benefit Western Pennsylvania and the entire state of West Virginia.
6: Skilled researchers will tackle the task with $321 million in grant money. And finally, Fairmont police are asking for the public's help to find a missing man. A silver alert issued for Mark Cunningham of Fairmont. He was reported missing Wednesday. The 66-year-old white male has glasses, red and gray hair, and a beard, last seen in Whitehall near the Walmart. He's 5'7 and was using a red walker when he was last seen, wearing blue shirt, blue shorts, and a straw hat. Police say he's diabetic and has diminished mental capacity, and anybody knowing his whereabouts is asked to contact authorities. Well, coming up in a moment, there's concern over a proposed gas-fired power plant, as we told you, in Monongahela County. We'll hear a little more about what was said about that in a public hearing last night. And then Daniel Woods will have a sports update, all still to come.
2: Here's the Metro News AccuWeather forecast. Today will be hot and humid with plenty of sunshine and a few clouds, reaching a high of 93. Tonight, expect partly cloudy skies and continued humidity with a low of 72. Tomorrow will bring similar conditions with hot and humid weather, sunshine and a few clouds, along with the possibility of an afternoon thunderstorm. The high temperature for tomorrow will be 92. The voice of Charleston, 580 WCHS.
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6: Still ahead, we'll get an update on sports with Daniel Woods. Right now in our backgrounder, there's concern growing over a proposed gas-fired power plant in Monongahela County. Mon Power and Potomac Edison are looking to build that plant at the Fort Martin Power Station near Maidsville. The PSC held a public comment session about it Wednesday night in Charleston, and 32 speakers addressed the PSC Chairwoman Charlotte Lane. We hear some of the comments in our backgrounder this morning.
13: And not a one in this room has consented to this, Madam Chair. My only question is, are y'all going to listen?
14: You would think West Virginians would learn by now to quit pulling other out-of-state corporations in here, and then we're the ones that suffer, and then they take off when things don't go their way.
15: A major concern of ours is the greenhouse gas emissions from fossil fuel plants.
16: My county are already struggling to afford their utility bills as they are. The second is that people all across the state of West Virginia, including the ones in my county, are incredibly skeptical and many outright opposed to data center development in our state.
17: Clearly, the construction of the proposed plant will generate jobs in the construction trades. And as important as those jobs are, they are temporary. The plant itself will employ only about 25 permanent workers.
28: Literal thousands of citizen testimonies provided to you by West Virginia Utility Impact Project. You would know exactly how our neighbors are already canceling vacations and skipping groceries just so they can pay their utility bills.
30: This project is based on speculation of potential future growth of data centers. I am concerned that projected future power requirements may have been overestimated.
31: If this petition is approved, local economies will collapse.
16: We should really be focusing our time and energy on our renewable resources like the solar projects in this proposal, which do not harm local communities, excessively risk ratepayers' monthly bills, or worsen the already deadly climate crisis.
6: And the PSC is holding evidentiary hearings on that plant beginning this morning at 9:30. At the sports desk, Daniel Woods is in. Daniel, it'll be Gibby's turn at the mic at Sunbelt Media Days.
32: That's right, Chris. The Marshall football team is gearing up for Tony Gibson's second season as the head coach in Huntington, with the Thundering Herd appearing at Sunbelt Conference Media Days in New Orleans this week. Quarterback Carlos Del Rio Wilson is the Sunbelt preseason offensive player of the year and says he wants to step up as more of a leader this season.
33: I want to be more of a vocal leader for the team to help lead and get everybody to that next level instead of bringing us down. That's pretty much all I say that changed this year, honestly.
32: Marshall is picked to finish third in the Sun Belt Conference's East Division this year. Offseason practices are well underway for the West Virginia men's basketball team as head coach Ross Hodge prepares to face a difficult schedule in his second season in Morgantown. Freshman point guard Miles Sadler is one of the key additions for the Mountaineers, ranking among the top high school recruits in the country, and he says West Virginia is getting ready to play a high level of defense this season.
34: I'm used to adapting, and I feel like our defense is going to be there, especially with the amount of length that we have on this team, shot blockers and just bigger guys. I feel like we'll be a good defensive team and a good defensive group this year as well.
32: Sadler was a guest Wednesday on the CityNet statewide sports line. Former West Virginia quarterback Will Grier is hanging up his cleats, announcing his retirement from the NFL. Grier was a third-round pick of the Carolina Panthers in 2019 and spent time with the Dallas Cowboys, Cincinnati Bengals, New England Patriots, Los Angeles Chargers, and Philadelphia Eagles as well. He made two starts during his NFL career, both with Carolina in 2019. Summer work continues for high school football programs around the state, including at Williamstown, where the Yellow Jackets hope to bounce back from a 5-5 record during the 2025 regular season. Head coach Chris Beck says his team can build on a late-season surge that extended the program's long streak of playoff appearances.
0: It speaks to the program and the foundation we've set and those guys carrying that tradition. There's definitely a feeling of you don't want to be that class that lets that streak fall off. And those guys finished strong last year, got the playoffs. And I really think we were a top-10 AA team last year. That's just my opinion based on the schedule we played.
32: You can find Joe Brocato's full visit with Williamstown at WVMetroNews.com, along with off-season previews from across the state. 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
1: More information is released on a stabbing and officer-involved shooting from earlier in the week. Good morning. I'm Chris Lawrence in the Jarrett Construction Studios of 580 WCHS, and you're listening to the Morning News. Kanawha County authorities are releasing more information about that fatal officer-involved shooting that followed a stabbing.
2: The sheriff's office says it was Ched Downs, 52, of Chillon, who was stabbed by 41-year-old Jason Sims of Chillon Tuesday morning. Deputies and other police responded. A sheriff's office canine, Jet, was stabbed by Sims when the dog entered trying to get Sims to come out of his house. Sims was shot and killed by police a few hours later. They say he refused to leave the residence. They say he made an aggressive move toward them and he was shot. He died at the scene. Downs remains hospitalized. He's told deputies he doesn't know why he was stabbed. A third man, 49-year-old Billy Buckland, lived with Sims and says he would not allow him to leave the home during the standoff. I'm Jeff Jenkins, 580 WCHS.
1: Kanawha County Circuit Judge Gary Webster has a number of pretrial motions to decide on in connection with the Charleston murder case. A status hearing took place Wednesday in the case of Joshua Scales. The 35-year-old Scales from Hyattsville, Maryland, is charged in the January 2025 Elizabeth Street shooting death of St. Albans resident Ethan Chick Colbert. Webster was asked Wednesday by defense to exclude some evidence from the upcoming trial, including information gathered from cell phones. Heading into yesterday's hearing, the trial was scheduled to begin August 17th. The Putnam County Grand Jury has handed up indictments against 40 defendants. The cases include 100 felony charges and 24 misdemeanor counts. Those indicted will be formally arraigned soon, and their trial dates scheduled in Winfield. West Virginia American Water Company will have a representative on the new State Public Service Commission task force. The PSC wants to explore pressure standards in the state. The task force has to have its report done by the middle of November. The PSC also this week okaying a new $60 million Verizon escrow fund. Now, that money would be used to improve copper-based landline service across the state. The PSC required the establishment of that fund as part of its approval last year of Verizon's purchase of Frontier Communications. The Transportation Authority, which oversees KRT, is scheduled to meet in regular session beginning at 8:45 this morning. The authority has been looking at ways to rein in spending for the bus system. Another round of public meetings on the proposed changes to KRT is expected to happen soon. You're starting the day with the Morning News here on the Voice of Charleston, 580 WCHS.
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4: Good morning. Here's your traffic update. Construction on I-77 South at mile marker 99 to mile marker 100 at Leon Sullivan Way. In Putnam County, a road washed out on County Route 13, 2321 Hewley Fork Road. Mowing operation on I-77 North at mile marker 117 to mile marker 156. And in Putnam County, mowing operation on West Virginia 62 from mile marker 0 to mile marker 18. I'm Chapel in the WCHS Network Traffic Studio.
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1: Morning News time is 6:26. I'm Chris Lawrence.
5: And I'm Daniel Woods.
1: President Trump is set to address the nation tonight in a primetime address from the White House. And there are now new details on what his speech will involve.
6: Sources tell Reuters the speech is expected to reveal intelligence claiming that China had the ability to interfere in the 2020 presidential election and that Beijing may have gained access to U.S. voter data. The White House overnight not commenting. An intelligence community assessment back in 2021 found no indication any foreign actor altered the 2020 vote.
1: That's ABC's Karen Hua reporting.
7: Senate Majority Leader John Thune on Wednesday saying he was focused on the upcoming 2026 midterm election. When pressed on President Trump's upcoming speech, expected to focus in part on that 2020 election.
8: I don't know what he's going to say. Only thing I can tell you is we are focused on the 2026 election. At least I am, and I think most of my colleagues are.
7: Senate Minority Leader Chuck Schumer suggested he was concerned the White House might be introducing election subversion tactics ahead of the upcoming elections.
9: Well, we're very worried about the White House. They know they can't win the election fair and square. They know the American people are against them. They know that the American people in the House and Senate are favoring

0: our candidates. So we don't put it past them to try whatever they can, but we are prepared.
1: That address is set for 9 o'clock.
2: In spots in the Midwest and Northeast, the overnight sky hazy thanks to wildfire smoke blanketing parts of the country.
3: Water bombers and helicopters now deploying to fight more than 180 wildfires in Canada. Smoke from the fires turning the sky orange from Toronto to Niagara Falls, all the way east to Boston, where the sky looked apocalyptic.
4: Breathing's a little bit more strained than normal.
5: I felt a little bit in my lungs, like a little burn.
2: ABC's Lionel Williams reporting there. Meanwhile, overnight in the Texas Hill Country, rain, rescues, and warnings. ABC's Faith Abube was there when one high water rescue occurred.
6: And here in Bernie, Texas, the rain came down so quickly, it took only minutes for this river to overrun its banks. Crews were called out to more than 20 high water emergencies. We were here as emergency crews rescued a family of three from that vehicle. People here are being warned that the threat is not yet over. There is more rain in the forecast tonight and tomorrow.
2: That's ABC's Faith Abube.
7: What faces of people actually looked like from biblical times. That's part of a new museum exhibition.
8: Blacksmith, a stable boy, a soldier, a slave. The faces and stories of these and others from an ancient Roman city in modern Hungary have been brought to life for a new exhibition in Budapest. They've created highly detailed faces from over a dozen skulls found in the ancient city of Aquincum. DNA analysis, archaeology, and anthropology were used to determine how the people may have looked nearly 2,000 years ago. The title of the exhibition at the Aquincum Museum is Once We Were Like You.
2: That's Chuck Sievertson, and Secretary of War Pete Hegseth says troops will now be tested annually for testosterone levels. It's a significant shift on a health issue that's gained momentum in recent years.
9: Under the new policy, service members aged 30 and older will receive annual testosterone screenings as part of their routine health assessments. And those diagnosed with a testosterone deficiency will have the option to undergo testosterone replacement therapy. Low testosterone levels have long been a concern in the military, though doctors have raised concerns that the online popularity of the therapy could lead to overprescribing. Peter Haralambos, ABC News.
2: It's 6:30 now. This is the Morning News.
10: Here's the Metro News AccuWeather forecast. Today will be hot and humid with plenty of sunshine and a few clouds reaching a high of 93. Tonight, expect partly cloudy skies and continued humidity with a low of 72. Tomorrow will bring similar conditions with hot and humid weather, sunshine and a few clouds, along with the possibility of an afternoon thunderstorm. The high temperature for tomorrow will be 92. 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
6: 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If you're a trapper and have nothing to do in these summer months to occupy your time, why not take those traps from last year that are hanging in the shed and give them a good conditioning so that they're ready when the season rolls around again? 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
7: We have to clean them up. You got to get all the dirt, get all the rust off of them. So we put them in a solution, which is hot water as well, heated up. It has a drain cleaner in it, which is we use a lye here. They make a lot of different ones we can use.
8: Really a caustic substance, though.
7: Yeah, just to eat the rust and stuff off. And mm-hmm. The time we get done with it, though, it's so diluted down it doesn't hurt anything.
8: Yeah.
7: And then after we get them cleaned, we'll rinse them off good, then put them over into what you call a logwood dye, which makes them black. And what the blackness does helps them to where they don't rust, mm-hmm. and that helps prevent that.
8: It's sort of like painting them without painting them?
7: Yes, it's basically you're painting them. Yeah. And you can use walnut hulls, and you know, a lot of people, I've used even persimmons over the years.
6: That processing includes 3 barrels over an open fire, but the traps look brand new and ready to go when they're done. I'm Chris Lawrence with Outdoors Today on Metro News, the voice of West Virginia. 6:38 now on the morning news. Time for another sports update. And for that, here's Daniel Woods. Daniel, good morning.
9: Good morning, Chris. The Marshall football team is gearing up for year 2 under head coach Tony Gibson. The start of the college season closing in quickly as the Thundering Herd hopes for another step forward, appearing in New Orleans for Sunbelt Conference Media Days Wednesday. Gibson says his players are as close off the field as any team he's ever coached.
10: Our chemistry right now on our football team is as strong as any I've ever been a part of. And these kids believe in what we're doing. They believe in Marshall. They believe in each other. And that's what's going to help us, you know, get better.
9: Marshall is picked to finish 3rd in the Sun Belt Conference's East Division this year. High school football gets closer by the day, and kickoff is less than 2 months away. So coaches and players are using summer practices to make early preparations for the fall. Williamstown is coming off of its 26th consecutive playoff appearance after a late-season streak pushed the Yellow Jackets into the postseason. Head coach Chris Beck says after a lot of young players played important snaps last season, his team is ready to take a big step forward.
11: A lot of kids grow up between their sophomore and junior season. Seems to be a big spurt in growth, but between that and the weight room work, I think they've really mentally matured and physically matured.
9: You can find Joe Brocato's full visit with Williamstown at WVMetroNews.com. The West Virginia men's basketball team is hard at work with its summer practices as the Mountaineers welcome an almost entirely new roster for head coach Ross Hodges' second season. Freshman point guard Miles Sadler is adjusting to college basketball and says WVU will have a lot of scoring options coming up this season.
12: We have Finley, Martin, and Joe Son. Like, those guys really, really can shoot. Keontae as well. But those are also guys that can create their own shot, not only me. I feel like I'll have more opportunities to be one of the guys watching one of them break someone down and being in the corner and getting a catch and shoot three.
9: Sadler was a guest Wednesday on the CityNet statewide sports line. Former West Virginia quarterback Will Grier is calling it a career, announcing his retirement from the NFL. Grier was a third-round pick by the Carolina Panthers in 2019 and made both of his career starts with Carolina during his rookie season. He also had stints with the Dallas Cowboys, Cincinnati Bengals, New England Patriots, Los Angeles Chargers, and Philadelphia Eagles. West Virginia went 15-10 over Grier's two seasons as the starting quarterback in Morgantown. The World Cup final is set, with Argentina staging a dramatic comeback to beat England 2-1 in the semifinals, scoring in the 85th and 92nd minutes after England took the lead early in the second half. That sets the final between Argentina and Spain, matching the reigning champions of Europe and South America against one another, with Argentina hoping to win its second consecutive World Cup championship. In Major League Baseball, the Milwaukee Brewers are hoping to bolster their pitching staff for the league's second half, acquiring right-hander Lance McCullers Jr. from the Houston Astros, along with lefty Colton Gordon, in exchange for minor league outfielder Jaden Fielder, the son of former Milwaukee star Prince Fielder and grandson of Cecil Fielder. Milwaukee leads the National League Central Division by 5 games over the Chicago Cubs, but recently placed starting pitchers Brandon Woodruff and Kyle Harrison on the injured list. In the NFL, 5-time Pro Bowl running back Alvin Kamara is returning to the New Orleans Saints, agreeing to a reworked contract to stay with the only NFL team for which he's played. Kamara struggled in 2025, posting career lows in rushing and receiving yards while missing the final 6 games of the season with a knee injury. The Saints signed former Jacksonville Jaguars starter Travis Etienne this offseason to share the backfield with the aging Kamara. Morning news time is 6:41.
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9: With your WCHS Sports Update, good morning. I'm Daniel Woods. Make it 2 in a row for the Charleston Dirty Birds with a win against the Southern Maryland Blue Crabs, 8-2. On the road, as Trent Reddick picks up his third victory of the season, he allowed 2 runs over 5 innings of work on 4 hits and a walk. He struck out 4. The bullpen was strong behind him, with Francisco Mateo and Rizkiel Teneo combining for 4 scoreless innings to close out the game. At the plate, Charleston scored those 8 runs on 12 hits, multi-hit days for Carlos De La Cruz, John Nunez, and Jalen Smith, who went 3-for-4 out of the 9 spot. James Nelson homered for Charleston, his second of the season. That was a 2-run shot in the 9th inning to help extend that lead that wound up with a 6-run victory for Charleston. Game 3 of that series is coming up today from Waldorf, Maryland. With your WCHS Sports Update, I'm Daniel Woods.
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18: Kanawha County Commission meets July 23rd to talk about a handful of applicants interested in being on the commission to replace Lance Wheeler. Good morning. I'm Chris Lawrence in the Jarrett Construction Studios of 580 WCHS. and you're listening to the Morning News. Wheeler is now directing the Emergency Ambulance Authority, so he resigned, leaving that vacancy on the commission. Republican Jared Page is one of the applicants for the post, and Page won the GOP primary in May for the seat after Wheeler decided he'd run for Senate. Page, who has served as a St. Albans City Council member, says he can make a strong case for his appointment.
19: With my application, I submitted well over half a dozen letters of support from council members, Board of Education members, mayors, members of the West Virginia House of Delegates, members of the West Virginia State Senate, as well as some of our state constitutional officers.
18: Page was a guest Wednesday on 580 Live with Dave Allen. You can see the names of the other applicants in a story we have posted this morning at WCHSnetwork.com. More than 500 educators from across the state will return to the Charleston Coliseum and Convention Center today for the second and final day of the annual Student Success Summit. Those in attendance are discussing a lot of issues that students face and the best strategies to meet those needs. Student Ambassador Audrey Dotson says the summit connects people from key parts of education.
20: People forget about the people behind the scenes. A lot of times all of our focus is on teachers, which obviously it should be, but we forget about the people in the nonprofits that bring things like financial aid support, student services, stuff like that, that isn't necessarily just from your school.
18: Dodson says one thing's for sure, when everyone comes together, you can see just how much they care about the state. Governor Patrick Morrissey is scheduled to be at Magic Island here in Charleston later this morning. His office says the governor will have an announcement to make. That'll be at 11:30, but have not indicated what it might be about. We have the names now of those involved in that stabbing and deadly officer-involved shooting in Chillon from back on Tuesday. The Kanawha County Sheriff's Department says 41-year-old Jason Sims of Chillon was shot and killed by police after a several-hour-long standoff. Police were there after Sims allegedly stabbed a man identified as 52-year-old Chet Downs of Chillon. Now, Downs says he didn't know why he was attacked. He's in hospital in stable condition. Deputies say there was a third individual identified as 49-year-old Billy Buckland, who lived with Sims in that home in Chillon. Deputies say Buckland told them that Sims would not allow him to leave during that ongoing standoff. You're starting the day with the Morning News here on the Voice of Charleston, 580 WCHS.
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22: Good morning. Here's your traffic update. Construction on I-77 South at mile marker 99 to mile marker 100 at Leon Sullivan Way. In Putnam County, a road washed out on County Route 13, 2321 Hewley Fork Road. Mowing operation on I-77 North at mile marker 117 to mile marker 156. And in Kanawha County, a disabled vehicle on I-64 East at mile marker 50 at Institute. I'm Chapel in the WCHS Network Traffic Studio.
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0: Morning news time is 6:48. I'm Daniel Woods.
1: And I'm Chris Lawrence.
0: WVU officials are taking a victory lap on a record-setting grant and looking forward to the work ahead.
2: WVU, Pitt, and Carnegie Mellon have been awarded $321 million for the Resilient Energy Technology Infrastructure Consortium. WVU President Michael Benson says WVU will take the lead to explore advancements in energy security and grid reliability.
3: We're the principal investigator. Our co-PIs, as we mentioned, are Carnegie Mellon and Pitt.
2: $160 million comes in the form of a grant from the National Science Foundation. I'm Mike Nolting for WVMetroNews.com.
1: West Virginia State Police say it is unclear how a 17-month-old child in Webster County suffered severe injuries. Trooper Nathaniel Hall says the child's mother, 20-year-old Bella Carpenter, gave several answers.
4: She said she didn't know what happened, but she believed at first that it was some kind of medical condition, which tests from the hospitals, every hospital it was at, said otherwise. And then she eventually told the CPS worker along with some other people that the baby fell down a set of stairs.
1: The child suffered multiple broken bones as well as other injuries. Doctors disagreed with her, saying only abuse or a severe car wreck could have caused that level of trauma that the baby suffered. Carpenter is jailed on child abuse charges.
0: A Pennsylvania woman is also facing charges after she was observed driving away from Big Bear Lake Campground in Preston County with an unresponsive child in the car. 60-year-old Lisa Miller of Dawson, Pennsylvania, was found by PA State Police with the child, who had reportedly ingested bleach. The child is on life support and Miller is in jail.
1: Kanawha County authorities have released more information about that fatal officer-involved shooting that followed a stabbing this week.
5: The sheriff's office says it was Ched Downs, 52, of Chillon, who was stabbed by 41-year-old Jason Sims of Chillon Tuesday morning. Deputies and other police responded. A sheriff's office canine, Jet, was stabbed by Sims when the dog entered trying to get Sims to come out of his house. Sims was shot and killed by police a few hours later. They say he refused to leave the residence. They say he made an aggressive move toward them and he was shot. He died at the scene. Downs remains hospitalized. He's told deputies he doesn't know why he was stabbed. A third man, 49-year-old Billy Buckland, lived with Sims and says he would not allow him to leave the home during the standoff. I'm Jeff Jenkins, WVMetroNews.com.
0: A Hancock County couple faces charges of allegedly defrauding an elderly man, Lawrence Manypenny. A Weirton area attorney and his wife, Constance Manypenny, face multiple felony charges involving financial abuse of an elderly person, fraudulent schemes, conspiracy, and obtaining money under false pretenses. The charges were leveled after the 86-year-old victim claimed Manypenny was his lawyer and was asking for additional fees, which he didn't understand. Court documents indicate Manypenny had the victim's power of attorney and is alleged to have used that position to raid the elderly man's finances. A hearing in the case will take place Thursday morning in Hancock County Magistrate Court.
1: Today's the deadline, which was set in May by a federal judge, for the owners of the Greenbrier to have their $500 million financing deal worked out to pay off their chief creditor, White Sulphur Springs Holdings. Brad McElhaney reports the subsidiary of Omni Hotels and Resorts is made a filing seeking to learn the latest.
6: The company also took note of a series of financial blows that have recently struck the owners of the Greenbrier. White Sulphur Springs Holdings, which owns about $300 million in first lien debt on the Greenbrier Hotel, is in a battle for control of the historic West Virginia resort against the owners, Senator Jim Justice and his family.
1: And the Greenbrier ownership is pushing for more time.
6: Given everything swirling, the lawyers for White Sulphur Springs Holdings say their investment is at risk. Aspects of the battle, including a $500 million loan possibility, are coming to a climax this week. Representatives of the Greenbrier Hotel asked a federal judge for a delay in the court proceedings for time to pin down the big refinancing deal.
1: Brad writes more in a story, the lead story today at WBMetroNews.com.
0: Dozens of West Virginians are unhappy with a proposed gas-fired power plant in Monongalia County, with speakers addressing the State Public Service Commission during a session Wednesday. They shared their concerns about the plant Mon Power and Potomac Edison want to construct in Maidsville that would cost nearly $2.5 billion to build. Mon Power has proposed an increase to customer bills to afford the project, and one speaker, Britt Aguirre, says she already struggles to pay bills, and the plant will increase costs even more.
7: Can you really call yourself free when you're working full-time, three jobs, and you still can't pay your electric bills? Come on. When you have to choose between groceries and your medicines, when your power bills go up and we don't consent and y'all still don't listen, that's not freedom. That's survival.
0: Another speaker, Courtney Vandal, says she's tired of big corporations exploiting West Virginia.
8: This isn't for West Virginians. Let's go on. That's nonsense to pretend like that this is for West Virginians. This is for the companies. This is for the corporation. This is for a CEO that makes over $13 million, and I bet he's never had to worry about how he's going to pay his power bill.
0: The PSC will hear evidence in hearings today and tomorrow from the companies.
1: It's 6:53. 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
9: Here's the Metro News AccuWeather forecast. Today will be hot and humid with plenty of sunshine and a few clouds, reaching a high of 93. Tonight, expect partly cloudy skies and continued humidity with a low of 72. Tomorrow will bring similar conditions with hot and humid weather, sunshine and a few clouds, along with the possibility of an afternoon thunderstorm. The high temperature for tomorrow will be 92. The voice of Charleston, 580 WCHS.
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18: Good morning. Here's your traffic update. Construction on I-77 South at mile marker 99 to mile marker 100 at Leon Sullivan Way. In Putnam County, a road washed out on County Route 13, 2321 Hewley Fork Road. Mowing operation on I-77 North at mile marker 117 to mile marker 156. And in Kanawha County, a disabled vehicle on I-64 East at mile marker 50 at Institute. I'm Chapel in the WCHS Network Traffic Studio.
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0: Veteran coach Willie Fritz took the Houston Cougars from 4 wins to 10 victories in 2 seasons. Houston will try and take that next step into the Big 12 title game this year. 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
0: Houston fired Dana Holgorsen as head coach after he went 4-8 in 2023. In stepped Willie Fritz, who's been a head coach at various levels for 3 decades. Houston jumped from 4 wins
3: in 2024 to 10 wins a year ago.
13: Trying to create your culture. I always use the analogy, you got to do it like a cook it like it's a microwave, not an oven. You got to do it quickly. And we really established that culture very quickly with the high school kids and the portal kids. Just a lot of team chemistry, and it happened very quickly.
3: Houston won a lot of close games last year, going 6-1 in one score games. Houston also went 6-0 on the road, plus a bowl win over LSU in the Texas Bowl.
13: We are a big situational football team. I've done that my whole career. I think that helps you out in those tight ball games in particular. I think we're one of 11 schools that have got the same offensive, defensive, special teams coordinator and head coach coming back. So I think that continuity helps as well.
3: Quarterback Connor Wigman is back to run the offense. He threw for 2,700 yards. He rushed for 700 yards a year ago.
13: Football is a really complicated game nowadays. You know, when I first started, it was pretty easy. You know, even numbers to the right, odd numbers to the left, and that was about it. You had two or three personnel groupings you had to worry about. He's really smart. He's done a great job of processing what we're doing. We're adding things to it, to the equation with him. But we're looking for him to have a great season for us.
3: There's a huge early season Big 12 conference game as Houston plays at Texas Tech September 19th. Houston will play at WVU late in the season, November 21st. With the Golden Blue Report, I'm Kyle Wiggs, Metro News Sports.
1: 6:59 in the morning news. Coming up in the next hour, Brad McElhaney will talk more about the situation with the Greenbrier Resort. Also, we'll get today's commentary from Hoppy. And the entertainment report, plus more news, sports, and weather. Stay with us. For Daniel Woods, I'm Chris Lawrence, and this is Metro News, the voice of West Virginia.
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23: From ABC News, I'm Chuck Severson. Good morning. Fire and rain, first in Texas.
24: Many of the same places that were devastated by high water a year ago are being hit again today.
25: The 4th of July floods last year had rainfall of 20.29 inches.
24: Governor Greg Abbott.
25: The expected rainfall during this rainstorm is expected to be more than 30 inches.
24: At least 75 people have been rescued from high water this week. No fatalities have been reported. Jim Ryan, ABC News in Dallas-Fort Worth.
23: Across the northern U.S., millions of people are under a toxic smoky haze from wildfires in Canada. ABC's Lionel Moise.
26: Smoke also spreading from fires burning in Minnesota's Superior National Forest. One official warns some fires there could burn for months.
27: Odds are these fires will be here until it snows. So there will be some fire on the ground in some form or fashion, along with smoke, until it snows.
26: Air quality alerts now issued across more than a dozen states.
23: Scheduled to talk to you tonight, partly about the 2020 election and election security. President Trump in a primetime speech. Reuters reports the president plans to reveal intelligence, saying China had the ability to interfere in the 2020 election, but the intelligence community in 2021 found no evidence. More American air attacks on targets in Iran. Iran has released an American woman held there since 2024. After President Trump's Attorney General nominee Todd Blanch faced a Senate confirmation hearing, a Texas Republican was noncommittal. ABC's Karen Waugh.
28: Blanch insisting he's not Trump's yes man.
29: Are you and President Trump friends?
30: I'm his lawyer, was his lawyer, and now I'm the deputy attorney general.
28: Republican Senator Cornyn pressing Blanch on the Justice Department's so-called anti-weaponization fund that could be used to pay Trump supporters targeted by prosecutors, including some who stormed the Capitol on January 6th.
23: Listening to ABC.
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2: The test will be part of annual health screenings for troops 30 and older. Younger troops can volunteer to be tested. Any treatment would be up to the individual soldier.
23: No word if female troops would be offered hormone testing. It's urged by two Democratic lawmakers, both veterans. Cleared by the courts, ruling against challenges, changes to an exhibit explaining slavery at the site of President George Washington's home in Philadelphia. A map of slave trade routes and a timeline on slavery were removed by the Interior Department to comply with President Trump's order. Michael Cord, an activist.
5: What if there's a president next time that doesn't like the Liberty Bell? Because the Liberty Bell was used by abolitionists to support the end of slavery. Do we remove the Liberty Bell?
23: Prices of beef, coffee, and OJ could go up, says ABC's Mike Dubusky.
6: Brazil is being hit with new 25% tariffs, with Trump administration officials accusing the country of engaging in unfair trade practices. The new 25% tariff is lower than the 40% tariff announced last year, which was struck down by the Supreme Court in February. They also include carve-outs for beef, coffee, and orange juice, as well as some energy products and aerospace parts.
23: Our Mike Dubusky, Chuck Sievertson, ABC News.
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11: Here's the Metro News AccuWeather forecast. Today will be hot and humid with a mix of sunshine and a few clouds, reaching a high of 93 tonight. Expect partly cloudy skies and continued humidity with a low of 72. Tomorrow will bring similar conditions, although hot and humid with a blend of sunshine and clouds, along with a chance of an afternoon thunderstorm. The high temperature will be 92. Looking ahead to Saturday, it will be cloudy and uncomfortably humid with an afternoon thunderstorm likely and a high of 84. The Voice of Charleston, 580 WCHS.
12: Hi, this is David McCormick. In 1961, John F. Kennedy challenged the nation to land a man on the moon. Just 8 years later, that goal was achieved. 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
1: It's Thursday, July 16th, 2026, and this is the Morning News, a service of Metro News, the voice of West Virginia. I'm Chris Lawrence, and it's 7:06. Let's take a look at what's happening across West Virginia with an update from the Metro News Anchor Desk. A unified stance against proposed gas-fired power plant in North Central West Virginia.
14: Dozens of West Virginians say they oppose the takeover of the Fort Martin Power Station in Monongalia County. Mon Power and Potomac Edison are looking to build a plant there. Construction would cost nearly $2.5 billion. They also plan to install solar generation in Preston, Tucker, and Hancock counties for $182 million. The State Public Service Commission hosted a public comment session Wednesday in downtown Charleston. There's widespread concern that the power plant would raise electric bills and replace coal jobs. 32 people did not miss the opportunity Wednesday to speak out against the plant, including coal miner John Baker.
15: This petition threatens stable careers and replaces them with temporary labor that leaves West Virginia behind.
14: The PSC is holding evidentiary hearings today and tomorrow on the project. I'm Jack Carlson, WVMetroNews.com.
1: Valley Link, the company developing the Valley North Transmission Line project, held its public meeting for Barber County residents on Wednesday. The residents and landowners opposed to the idea were there, but say they were frustrated with the open house format. Opponents claim they aren't getting answers in the hearings, only being told what the developer thinks they want to hear. And many fear that line is unnecessary for West Virginia, but is a major threat to their property values. Developers say the line is critical to meeting the growing demands for electricity on the grid. The PSC also this week okayed a new $60 million Verizon escrow fund. That money would be used to improve copper-based landline service in the state. The PSC required the establishment of the fund as part of its approval last year of Verizon purchasing Frontier. Harrison County Commission has denied a request for a second election in the 71st Republican primary in the 71st Delegate District. Challenger Tim McNeely defeated incumbent Laura Kimball by 6 votes, even after the canvass and a recount. Kimball sought the revote, claiming that independent voters were allowed to cast ballots in the closed Republican primary. Kimball has the option now to appeal to the commission's decision to Harrison County Circuit Court, but it's unclear today if she will take that step. A Weirton man, now hospitalized, faces charges of killing his wife. Police say they went to the home on Grant Street in Weirton this week for a wellness check and found 70-year-old Donna Barger dead and her 69-year-old husband David Barger in medical distress. He's now hospitalized and has subsequently been charged with first-degree murder. Kanawha County authorities have released the names of the men involved in a stabbing at a home in Chillon earlier this week. The Sheriff's Department says the stabbing suspect was 41-year-old Jason Sims. He ended up being shot dead at the scene Tuesday after deputies say he refused to leave the home along State Route 61. Authorities say the stabbing victim was 52-year-old Ched Downs, and he was stabbed in the back. Investigators say Downs told them he didn't know why he was targeted. He's in stable condition. A Pennsylvania woman faces multiple charges for allegedly driving from West Virginia to Pennsylvania with an unresponsive child in her car. State police allege the woman refused to bring the unresponsive 8-year-old in her car to a hospital, and they responded to the Big Bear Lake campground near Brewston Mills and found the girl. She's in critical condition on life support. 60-year-old Lisa Miller is in custody after she allegedly assaulted and restrained the child. State police in West Virginia and Pennsylvania continue that investigation. WVU President Michael Benson is excited about this week's announcement of a massive grant WVU will share with 2 other universities on energy research. The grant came from the National Science Foundation after they visited a dozen schools, and Morgantown was their last stop, just how President Benson wanted it.
0: So it turns out we were the last of the visits, number 12, as the youngest of 6 kids, my mom would say the last, the best of all the gang. So we really tried to put our best foot forward.
1: The collaboration between WVU, Pitt, and Carnegie Mellon is aimed at security development of an industrial energy innovation hub. NSF Ready Engine CEO Aaron Olish says it just makes sense.
3: We have an incredibly deep history that we are all very proud of in this region with our energy legacy and our industrial manufacturing legacy and the hub that has really been born out of this region.
1: West Virginia University will lead the Resilient Energy Technology and Infrastructure Consortium with the skilled researchers from the other 2 schools. There's a 2-day event in the capital city to support all levels of education. The West Virginia Higher Ed Policy Commission hosting its 2026 Student Success Summit. Happening at the Charleston Coliseum and Convention Center, it brings together teachers, administrators, and staff to network and learn. Senior Director of Student Affairs Jason Leister says it's an event that shows people care about West Virginia education.
9: For them to give up 2 days to come here to be with us, to learn and grow together, shows me how much they care. Shows me how much they care about students, families, communities, and our state as a whole.
1: Student Ambassador Audrey Dodson says it connects people from important parts of education.
13: People forget about the people behind the scenes. A lot of times, all of our focus is on teachers, which obviously it should be, but we forget about the people in the nonprofits that bring things like financial aid support, student services, stuff like that, that isn't necessarily just from your school.
1: That event runs through this afternoon. And finally, Governor Morrissey will stage an event at 11:30 this morning at Charleston's Magic Island. No word from the governor's office on what that announcement will entail. It's 7:11, and you're listening to the Morning News.
23: Here's the Metro News AccuWeather forecast. Today will be hot and humid with plenty of sunshine and a few clouds, reaching a high of 93. Tonight, expect partly cloudy skies and continued humidity with a low of 72. Tomorrow will bring similar conditions with hot and humid weather, sunshine and a few clouds, along with the possibility of an afternoon thunderstorm. The high temperature for tomorrow will be 92. The voice of Charleston, 580 WCHS.
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20: This is Bloomberg Money Minute. Hyundai is moving to acquire tech investment firm SoftBank's remaining stake in Boston Dynamics, securing full ownership of the robotics pioneer. By taking control of Boston Dynamics, the carmaker will combine the robotics company's AI expertise with its own manufacturing know-how to speed up the development of next-generation robots. Hyundai plans to deploy humanoid robots at its auto plant in Georgia starting in 2028. Turning to the market, S&P futures are looking at losses today on escalating tensions in the Middle East. Traders are concerned that energy prices and inflation will stay high as the conflict continues to rage. And a growing number of corporate leaders buckling under the stress of the artificial intelligence age are looking for a chief of staff. The role is part confidant, part concierge, and part consigliere. Postings for the job more than doubled last year, according to Revelio Labs, with salaries reaching $400,000. Courtney Donahoe, Bloomberg.
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1: Still ahead, we get an update on sports with Daniel Woods right now in our backgrounder. While the Greenbrier Hotel ownership says they have secured funding to pay off their debt, there are still questions about it. U.S. Senator Jim Justice and his family businesses have gone back and forth with the owners of the debt over the last 4 months. Metro News statewide correspondent Brad McElhaney reports that the debt owners are getting restless.
25: Owners of the Omni Hotels and Resorts chain want to know what gives with a possible $500 million refinancing deal for the Greenbrier Hotel and associated properties. Lawyers for the Omni affiliate, White Sulphur Springs Holdings, entered a legal filing on Wednesday afternoon into U.S. District Court for the Southern District of West Virginia, asking what's up. The company also took note of a series of financial blows that have recently struck the owners of the Greenbrier. White Sulphur Springs Holdings, which owns about $300 million in first lien debt on the Greenbrier Hotel, is in a battle for control of the historic West Virginia resort against the owners, Senator Jim Justice and his family. Given everything swirling, the lawyers for White Sulphur Springs Holdings say their investment is at risk. Aspects of the battle, including a half-billion-dollar loan possibility, are coming to a climax this week. representatives of the Greenbrier Hotel asked a federal judge for a delay in the court proceedings for time to pin down the big refinancing deal. Lawyers for the justices said the financing deal could pay off White Sulphur Springs Holdings and other entities owed money while also providing enough to invest in long-needed hotel improvements. The request for time, filed on May 22nd, was for 60 days. U.S. District Judge Frank Volk then granted the delay, quote, with the expectation that the closing will occur on or before July 16th, 2026. That's today.
1: And Brad writes more about it today at WVMetroNews.com. 7:17 on the morning news, and with an update here on sports, here is Daniel Woods. Daniel, good morning.
2: Good morning, Chris. Marshall head football coach Tony Gibson is preparing for his second season in Huntington, hoping to see the herd make a significant leap after being picked third in the Sunbelt Conference's East Division. Gibson addressed his program's offseason changes at Sunbelt Conference Media Days, saying he feels much more comfortable with a full season under his belt.
4: Made a lot of mistakes in year one with just a lot of different things. And, you know, it was a year that I have to rebuild this thing and get it the way that I want it. And I was able to do that starting in January. And again, with the support of our staff, our administration, and all those things. So it's much easier right now to operate day to day.
2: Quarterback Carlos Del Rio Wilson is the Sun Belt Preseason Offensive Player of the Year, one of nine all-conference selections for the herd this year. The college basketball season is still a little ways away, but the West Virginia men's hoops team is already working towards head coach Roz Hodges' second year in Morgantown, with an almost completely new roster getting ready to face a difficult schedule. Freshman point guard Miles Sadler comes to Morgantown as one of the program's most anticipated recruits and says he's taking these first few weeks to adjust to his new teammates.
5: I feel like it's been great. I feel like just learning what tendencies my teammates have and how the coaching staff wants me to play is just all that I'm looking forward to. It's been good throughout the month I've been there so far, so I'm just looking to continue that.
2: Sadler was a guest Wednesday on the CityNet statewide sports line. Former West Virginia quarterback Will Grier is ready for a new chapter, announcing his retirement from the NFL. Grier was a third-round pick by the Carolina Panthers in 2019, made two starts with Carolina as a rookie, and spent time on rosters with the Dallas Cowboys, Cincinnati Bengals, New England Patriots, Los Angeles Chargers, and Philadelphia Eagles. West Virginia went 15-10 over Greer's two seasons as a starter under former head coach Dana Holgorsen. And the World Cup final is set, Argentina beating England 2-1 in the semifinals. That matches up Argentina and Spain on Sunday. Morning news time is 7:20.
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2: With your WCHS sports update, good morning. I'm Daniel Woods. Make it two in a row for the Charleston Dirty Birds with a win against the Southern Maryland Blue Crabs, 8-2 on the road as Trent Reddick picks up his third victory of the season. He allowed two runs over five innings of work on four hits and a walk. He struck out four. The bullpen was strong behind him with Francisco Mateo and Rizkiel Teneo combining for four scoreless innings to close out the game. At the plate, Charleston scored those eight runs on 12 hits, multi-hit days for Carlos De La Cruz, John Nunez, and Jalen Smith, who went 3-for-4 out of the nine spot. James Nelson homered for Charleston, his second of the season. That was a two-run shot in the ninth inning to help extend that lead that wound up with a six-run victory for Charleston. Game three of that series is coming up today from Waldorf, Maryland. With your WCHS Sports Update, I'm Daniel Woods.
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1: Arraignments will happen soon in Putnam County Circuit Court for those indicted by this week's grand jury. Good morning. I'm Chris Lawrence in the Jarrett Construction Studios of 580 WCHS, and you're listening to the Morning News. The grand jury in Winfield handed up 124 total charges against 40 defendants, among them Philip Hively of Scottstown, Ohio, indicted on three counts of aggravated vehicular homicide, driving in an impaired state causing death, and possession of a controlled substance. You can read more about those indictments in a story this morning at WCHSnetwork.com. A Chilean man who was stabbed by another man and was then killed by police said he doesn't know why he was stabbed. That's what 52-year-old Chet Downs told deputies. He says he was stabbed by 41-year-old Jason Sims on Tuesday. Sims barricaded himself in a home, refused to come out, and was shot and killed by police a few hours later. The Kanawha County Sheriff's Department says Downs is in the hospital in stable condition. K-9 Jet, who was stabbed by Sims, is also in stable condition. Kanawha County Commission election GOP nominee Jared Page says he'd be a solid choice to fill a vacancy on the county commission that was created with the recent resignation of Commissioner Lance Wheeler. Now, Page is one of five

0: start on the job by being named to the open seat and winning the election in November. You can see the full list of applicants in a story this morning at WCHSnetwork.com. The Kanawha Valley Regional Transportation Authority, the authority that runs KRT, meets this morning. KRT is considering further route changes to save money. More discussion about more training and more than 500 educators today in attendance at the 2026 Student Success Summit that's happening at the Charleston Coliseum and Convention Center. That two-day conference is hosted by the state's Higher Ed Policy Commission. Senior Director of Student Affairs Jason Leister says the attendance is from all across the state.
1: We have elementary school, middle school, high school, as well as a lot of college representation here today as well. It's an opportunity to network.
0: Leister says the goal is to put students first. And the governor's office says Governor Patrick Morrissey will have an announcement at Magic Island in Charleston at 11:30 this morning, but no word on what it'll be about. You're starting the day with the morning news on 580 WCHS, the voice of Charleston.
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3: Good morning. Here's your traffic update. A disabled vehicle on I-64 East at mile marker 50 at Institute. Construction on I-77 South at mile marker 99 to mile marker 100 at Leon Sullivan Way. In Putnam County, road washed out on County Route 13, 2321 Hewley Fork Road. And mowing operation on I-77 North from mile marker 117 to mile marker 156. I'm Chapel in the WCHS Network Traffic Studio.
4: Hey, it's Dave Allen. Coming up on the next show, Kanawha County Commission President Ben Salango will stop by. Plus, we'll get to your calls and texts, too, and a lot of other stuff going on in the news. It's all right here on The Voice of Charleston, WCHF.
0: News time is 7:26. I'm Chris Lawrence.
5: And I'm Daniel Woods.
0: There are hundreds of wildfires burning across Canada, along with a dozen active in the state of Minnesota, and it's all sending smoke across the Northeast and Midwest U.S.
6: Already, we've seen some of the most dense smoke in the northern Great Lakes, places like Mackinac Island, Michigan, Duluth, Minnesota, all the way down to Toronto, but we will keep seeing Cleveland, Detroit, Grand Rapids, Michigan, Erie, Buffalo, even Philadelphia and New York City going through the beginning of today and through this afternoon with those milky, if not fully smoky skies.
0: That's ABC News meteorologist Ginger Z. Now, flood warnings remain in effect for a big part of South Central Texas. Rain continues to fall there and rivers and streams continue to rise. ABC's Jim Ryan says the part of the state known as Flash Flood Alley is living up to the name.
7: Many of the same places that were devastated by high water a year ago are being hit again today.
8: The 4th of July floods last year had rainfall of 20.29 inches.
7: Governor Greg Abbott.
8: The expected rainfall during this rainstorm is expected to be more than 30 inches.
7: At least 75 people have been rescued from high water this week. No fatalities have been reported. Jim Ryan, ABC News in Dallas-Fort Worth.
9: The war between the U.S. and Iran and closure of the Strait of Hormuz has led to high oil and gas prices, and now that's impacting airlines. United says it expects to spend $6 billion in added fuel costs in 2026, and the company is making up those costs in other ways.
10: United Airlines, in an SEC filing, signaled airfares will remain high for the remainder of the year. The airline says it spent $2.3 billion on fuel during this quarter alone, roughly 84% compared to the second quarter last year. United says it was able to cover half the increased fuel costs by raising airfares, saying passengers paid about 12% more per mile than a year ago. At the same time, United says passengers are not backing away from traveling, noting flights remain full across all booking classes. Michelle Franzen, ABC News.
0: Secretary of War Pete Hegseth announcing Wednesday that service members age 30 and older will receive annual testosterone screenings, part of the routine health assessment, and those diagnosed with a testosterone deficiency will have the option to undergo testosterone replacement therapy. Sonny Salzman is with ABC's medical unit and has more on the issue of low T.
11: Doctors at this point are concerned that the amount of online popularity of this concept called low T, it's all over social media, it's on television. It might be creating kind of this false idea that low T is maybe a bigger problem than it really is. And so doctors being concerned because if you prescribe testosterone therapy to someone who does not have, a clinical critical medical condition, there could be significant risk.
0: That's Sonny Salzman with the ABC Medical Unit.

0: BMW is recalling close to 30,000 vehicles.
1: BMW's recall comes due to risk of fire from a short circuit in the starter relay. The recall report says the engine starter relay might corrode, then it can overheat and short circuit. The recall impacts certain 2018 to 2020 530E X-Drive, 740LE X-Drive, 530E iPerformance, and 330E iPerformance models. Dealers will replace the engine starter. Owners are being told to park their vehicles outside, away from any buildings, and until the starter can be replaced. Recall notices will go out to owners in late August. Alex Stone, ABC News.
0: Coming up in the entertainment report.
2: 3, 2, 1, go!
0: The World Lumberjacking Competition is ready to get started in Wisconsin. We'll tell you about that and all the day's entertainment news at 7:55. It's 7:30 now on the morning news. Numbers from the West Virginia lottery last night. Wednesday's Powerball drawing. Nobody hit the jackpot, so it's up to $526 million. Powerball numbers last night were 2, 7, 18, 29, 38, and the Powerball was 16. Lotto America from Wednesday. Numbers were 26, 29, 41, 46, 47, and the hot ball was 9. The daily 4 on Wednesday, 1477. The daily 3 was 112. And Millionaire for Life, the numbers were 1, 5, 18, 23, 33. And the Millionaire Ball was 5. Morning news time now, 7:31 in Wheeling. Partly cloudy, 73. Huntington fog and 71. Charleston fog and 70. Morgantown, partly cloudy and 74. Beckley clear and 67. Martinsburg sunny and 77. Hoppy's commentary is next here on the morning news. It's 7:31.
3: Here's the Metro News AccuWeather forecast. Today will be hot and humid with plenty of sunshine and a few clouds, reaching a high of 93. Tonight, expect partly cloudy skies and continued humidity with a low of 72. Tomorrow will bring similar conditions with hot and humid weather, sunshine and a few clouds, along with the possibility of an afternoon thunderstorm. The high temperature for tomorrow will be 92. The voice of Charleston, 580 WCHS.
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0: 7:35 on the morning news. Good morning, I'm Chris Lawrence, and it's time for commentary delivered this morning by the Dean of West Virginia Broadcasters, Hoppy Kirchival.
13: Chris, the late Don Marsh, who served as my Talkline co-host for several years, was a man of letters. He was extremely well-read and would often recall quotes and bits of wisdom. Once, when he pulled out a literary nugget relevant to the topic at hand, I asked him, "Marsh, how did you know that?" He answered without missing a beat, "There are these things, Hoppy. They are called books." Well, that scolding has served as a frequent reminder that the more I learn, the more I realize I don't know. Out of convenience, I often use Google search or AI to get answers. I still read books, but I'm a slow reader with a short attention span. I'm just finishing up King of Kings, Scott Anderson's detailed history of what led up to the Iranian Revolution. Interest in works of literature among Americans is declining rapidly. According to the National Endowment for the Arts study of national reading habits, fewer than half of all U.S. adults read a book of any type in 2022, the most recent data available. That compares with 53% in 2017 and 55% in 2012. The Atlantic Magazine recently published a comprehensive story by Rose Horowitz about the decline in reading. She wrote that, according to the American Time Use Survey, the proportion of Americans who read for pleasure on any given day fell from 28% in 2004 to 16% in 2023. She wrote that gambling has become a more common leisure activity than reading a book. Americans haven't given up on reading altogether, but what and how they read is changing rapidly. We now consume an increasing amount of our information and entertainment online with brief texts and short video clips, and that comes at a cost. Horowitz cites a national test showing that just 35% of high school seniors were proficient at analyzing complex themes or drawing conclusions from concepts in a story. Scholars are having great debates about what this all means. Horowitz writes that some believe we are in a literary death spiral of shrinking attention spans and declining comprehension. The pushback comes from a generation that might say, why should I spend hours reading War and Peace when ChatGPT can summarize Tolstoy's 587,000 words in just a few seconds and in a sentence or two? The report by the National Endowment for the Arts suggests the decrease in reading has broad cultural and societal implications. It notes, more than reading is at stake. Readers play a more active and involved role in their communities. The decline in reading, therefore, parallels a larger retreat from participation in civic and cultural life. So it's not in the future that we won't know anything. The internet allows us to know something about everything. It's just that much of our knowledge will be superficial and overly simplistic. Along the way, the story goes, we may lose our ability to think critically. As we replace reading and studying with fragmented stimuli Algorithm-guided platforms feed us more of the same, creating a filter world effect, making us passive consumers and those who are engaged in closed-loop thinking. All right, back to the book I'm just finishing. Yes, I could get the basics online, but Anderson's 424 pages about Iran provide a much deeper understanding of why the revolution occurred and how the U.S. was caught flat-footed. That book gives important context to understanding what's happening now in the war with Iran. But like I said, I'm a slow reader. It's taken me about 2 months to read the book. Still, reading a book at a glacial pace is better than not reading it at all. Chris?
0: Thank you, Hoppy, and Hoppy's commentary is posted at WVMetroNews.com. 7:39 in the morning news, time for a sports update, and for that, here's Daniel Woods. Daniel, good morning.
14: Morning, Chris. The Marshall football team is gearing up for year two under head coach Tony Gibson as the Thundering Herd appeared at Sunbelt Conference Media Days in New Orleans this week. Quarterback Carlos Del Rio Wilson brings high expectations for his second season with the Herd, named the Sunbelt Preseason Offensive Player of the Year. He says he wants to step up as more of a leader off the field as well.
15: I want to be more of a vocal leader for the team to help lead and get everybody to that next level. Instead of bringing us down, that's pretty much all I say that changed this year, honestly.
14: Marshall is voted to finish third in the Sun Belt's East Division this year. Offseason practices are underway for the West Virginia men's basketball team, and head coach Ross Hodge is getting ready for a difficult schedule in his second season in Morgantown. Freshman point guard Miles Sadler is one of the Mountaineers' key additions this year, ranking among the top high school recruits in the country. He says the Mountaineers are getting ready to play defense at a high level.
16: I'm used to adapting, and I feel like our defense is going to be there, especially with the amount of length that we have on this team, shot blockers and just bigger guys. I feel like we'll be a good defensive team and a good defensive group this year as well.
14: Sadler was a guest Wednesday on the CityNet statewide sports line. Summer work continues for high school football programs around the state, including at Williamstown. The Yellow Jackets hoping to bounce back from a 5-5 finish in the 2025 regular season. Head coach Chris Beck says his team wants to build on a late season surge that extended the program's long streak of playoff appearances.
17: Speaks to the program and the foundation we've set and those guys carrying that tradition. There's definitely a feeling of you don't want to be that class that lets that streak fall off. And those guys finished strong last year, got in the playoffs. And I really think we were a top 10 AA team last year. That's just my opinion based on the schedule we play.
14: Joe Brocato's full visit with the Yellow Jackets is at WVMetroNews.com. Former West Virginia quarterback Will Grier is hanging up his cleats, announcing his retirement from the NFL. Grier was a third-round pick by the Carolina Panthers in 2019 and spent time with the Dallas Cowboys, Cincinnati Bengals, New England Patriots, Los Angeles Chargers, and Philadelphia Eagles. He made both of his starts in the NFL with Carolina during his rookie season. Morning news time is 7:42.
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14: With your WCHS Sports Update, good morning. I'm Daniel Woods. The season continues for both American Legion baseball teams in the Kanawha Valley, with Charleston post 65 staving off elimination in the Area 3 tournament at Capital High School. Charleston beating Logan post 19 10-0. Grant Barclay collected three hits in three at-bats, including a double for Charleston in the victory. That allows Post 65 to advance in the elimination bracket. Charleston gets a matchup today against Milton Post 139. That's a 6 o'clock first pitch. South Charleston Post 94 is still moving along in the winner's bracket, moving to 2-0 in the field with a 5-4 victory against the number 2 seed Beckley Post 32. The Mad Dogs continue to hold serve and are one of the favorites to advance to the state tournament in Bridgeport next week. With your sports update, I'm Daniel Woods.
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0: More information is released on a stabbing and officer-involved shooting from earlier in the week. Good morning. I'm Chris Lawrence in the Jarrett Construction Studios of 580 WCHS, and you're listening to the Morning News. Kanawha County authorities are releasing more information about that fatal officer-involved shooting that followed a stabbing.
23: The sheriff's office says it was Ched Downs, 52, of Chillon, who was stabbed by 41-year-old Jason Sims of Chillon Tuesday morning. Deputies and other police responded. A sheriff's office canine, Jet, was stabbed by Sims when the dog entered trying to get Sims to come out of his house. Sims was shot and killed by police a few hours later. They say he refused to leave the residence. They say he made an aggressive move toward them and he was shot. He died at the scene. Downs remains hospitalized. He's told deputies he doesn't know why he was stabbed. A third man, 49-year-old Billy Buckland, lived with Sims and says he would not allow him to leave the home during the standoff. I'm Jeff Jenkins, 580 WCHS.
0: Kanawha County Circuit Judge Gary Webster has a number of pretrial motions to decide on in connection with the Charleston murder case. A status hearing took place Wednesday in the case of Joshua Scales. The 35-year-old Scales from Hyattsville, Maryland, is charged in the January 2025 Elizabeth Street shooting death of St. Albans resident Ethan Chick Colbert. Webster was asked Wednesday by defense to exclude some evidence from the upcoming trial, including information gathered from cell phones. Heading into yesterday's hearing, the trial was scheduled to begin August 17th. The Putnam County Grand Jury has handed up indictments against 40 defendants. The cases include 100 felony charges and 24 misdemeanor counts. Those indicted will be formally arraigned soon, and their trial dates scheduled in Winfield. West Virginia American Water Company will have a representative on the new State Public Service Commission task force. The PSC wants to explore pressure standards in the state. The task force has to have its report done by the middle of November. The PSC also this week okaying a new $60 million Verizon escrow fund. Now, that money would be used to improve copper-based landline service across the state. The PSC required the establishment of that fund as part of its approval last year of Verizon's purchase of Frontier Communications. The Transportation Authority, which oversees KRT, is scheduled to meet in regular session beginning at 8:45 this morning. The authority has been looking at ways to rein in spending for the bus system. Another round of public meetings on the proposed changes to KRT is expected to happen soon. You're starting the day with the Morning News here on the Voice of Charleston, 580 WCHS.
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25: Good morning. Here's your traffic update. Maintenance on I-77 South at mile marker 85 to mile marker 85.5. That's at Chillon. Maintenance on I-77 South at mile marker 82 to mile marker 82.5, right before Chillon. Congestion and delays on I-64 East at mile marker 58 at Virginia Street, and a disabled vehicle on I-64 East at mile marker 50 at Institute. I'm Chapel in the WCHS Network Traffic Studio.
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0: Morning news time is 7:48. I'm Daniel Woods.
1: And I'm Chris Lawrence.
0: Separate orders this week for the State Public Service Commission concerning water and phone service.
2: The PSC wants to take a look at water pressure standards, so it's created a task force to do the review. The panel will begin meeting soon and have a report to the commission by mid-November. The PSC says it's not pointing fingers here at some water utilities. It says it just wants to study the issue, including minimum and maximum standards. In a separate order, the commission has okayed the $60 million escrow account established by Verizon in its purchase of Frontier. The money will be used to improve copper-based landline phone service in the Verizon system in West Virginia. The PSC will have the final say over what projects will be financed by the escrow fund. PSC Chair Charlotte Lane says there are many state residents who still have plain old phone service, and that won't be ignored. I'm Jeff Jenkins, WVEMetroNews.com.
1: Meanwhile, more than 32 speakers addressed the PSC in a hearing Wednesday over Mon Power's plan to create a gas-fired power plant at the Fort Martin Power Station in Monongahela County. Coal miner Mike Knight says this is going to cost coal miner jobs.
3: The new gas plant will replace a coal-fired power plant at Fort Martin, wiping out high-paying coal jobs and pushing more coal companies towards bankruptcy. And when those companies collapse, so do the retirement benefits earned through decades of hard work and dangerous work.
1: Other speakers were ordinary citizens worried about new plant price tag that would fall to them to pay with skyrocketing electric bills in the future, which they say are already costly.
0: The Greenbrier Hotel's ownership is facing a deadline today. Representatives for the hotel asked for a 60-day delay in court proceedings in May, saying they needed time to pin down a financing deal. The Greenbrier ownership is trying to pay off first lien debt owned on the hotel, and that 60-day delay comes to an end today. Metro News statewide correspondent Brad McElhenney says the owners of the debt want an update.
4: Owners of the Omni Hotels and Resorts chain want to know what gives with a possible $500 million refinancing deal for the Greenbrier Hotel and associated properties. Lawyers for the Omni affiliate, White Sulphur Springs Holdings, entered a legal filing on Wednesday afternoon into U.S. District Court for the Southern District of West Virginia, asking what's up.
0: The federal judge who granted the delay, Frank Volk, indicated the court's patience would grow thin.
1: A Webster County woman is in jail after allegedly abusing her very young daughter. 20-year-old Bella Carpenter is charged with child abuse, causing serious bodily injury. State police investigated the situation after getting a tip from Child Protective Services. Troopers found that daughter, a 17-month-old girl, had a broken shoulder, sternum, ribs, and other injuries. State Police Trooper Nathaniel Hall says Carpenter had a couple of different stories that made no sense.
5: She said she didn't know what happened, but she believed at first that it was some kind of medical condition, which tests from the hospitals, every hospital it was at, said otherwise. And then she eventually told the CPS worker along with some other people that the baby fell down a set of stairs.
1: And Hall says there's very little doubt it was child abuse.
5: Doctor at the hospital advised me that the only other way the baby could have got the injuries that wasn't physical abuse would have been a serious traumatic car accident.
1: Carpenter's in the Central Regional Jail on $100,000 bond.
0: The Pennsylvania woman is facing multiple charges after authorities say she drove from West Virginia to Pennsylvania with an unresponsive child in her car. State police say 60-year-old Lisa Miller of Dawson, Pennsylvania, was spotted placing the unresponsive 8-year-old girl in the back seat of her car and leaving Big Bear Lake Campground in Preston County. Pennsylvania troopers spotted the vehicle in Fayette County, Pennsylvania, and pulled her over. Police say it was reported the child may have ingested bleach. She was taken to Ruby Memorial Hospital and is in critical condition. Miller was arrested, and investigators say the child was assaulted and restrained while traveling, and Miller failed to seek medical treatment for the child. She's charged with child endangerment in West Virginia and could face additional charges elsewhere.
1: An alleged accomplice, former Marshall County Assessor Eric Buzzard has been indicted for his role in the scheme. The Marshall County Grand Jury returned a 14-count indictment charging James Robert Meade II with 7 counts of fraudulent schemes and 7 counts of conspiracy. The charges stem from vehicle sales that were made by the assessor's office with inflated prices, resulting in kickbacks to Buzzard. He was convicted of charges tied to the scheme last year.
0: A Weirton man who is hospitalized is now charged with the first-degree murder of his wife. Weirton police say they went to a home on Grant Street Tuesday for a wellness check and found 70-year-old Donna Barger dead and her husband, 69-year-old Dave Barger, suffering from a medical emergency. He was rushed to a Pittsburgh hospital and subsequently charged with his wife's death. No information about what happened was released.
1: It's 7:53.
6: Here's the Metro News AccuWeather forecast. Today will be hot and humid with plenty of sunshine and a few clouds, reaching a high of 93. Tonight, expect partly cloudy skies and continued humidity with a low of 72. Tomorrow will bring similar conditions with hot and humid weather, sunshine and a few clouds, along with the possibility of an afternoon thunderstorm. The high temperature for tomorrow will be 92. The voice of Charleston, 580 WCHS.
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14: Now let's check in on traffic from the 580 WCHS studio.
15: Good morning. Here's your traffic update. Maintenance on I-77 South at mile marker 85 to mile marker 85.5. That's at Chillon. Maintenance on I-77 South at mile marker 82 to mile marker 82.5, right before Chillon. Congestion and delays on I-64 East at mile marker 58 at Virginia Street, and a disabled vehicle on I-64 East at mile marker 50 at Institute. I'm Chapel in the WCHS Network Traffic Studio.
1: With your Metro News Entertainment Report, I'm Chris Lawrence. A true crime documentary premieres tonight, revisiting one of the most scrutinized criminal cases in American history.
16: A&E's two-part documentary, Scott Peterson, The New Evidence, will air tonight at 9 p.m. Eastern, with a second part set for Friday at 8 p.m. More than 20 years after the tragic deaths of Lacey and Connor Peterson, multiple petitions filed by Scott Peterson's defense team have introduced additional points of new evidence.
17: We're supposed to believe that he murdered his wife, he moved her body three times.
18: I mean, it makes no sense to me.
19: Even the jurors are no longer
10: convinced beyond a reasonable doubt.
16: The documentary is led by veteran defense attorney and ABC News legal consultant Chris Pixley. Monica DeLuca, Fox News.
1: Lumberjacks from around the world are gathering in Wisconsin to see who will be named best of the best.
18: More than 100 competitors are in Hayward, Wisconsin for the 66th annual Lumberjack World Championships. They'll compete for titles in chopping, sawing, speed pole climbing, boom running, and log rolling. This year's field of men and women features defending champions, world record holders, and international standouts. There's also a festival with family-friendly activities and interactive experiences, as well as a chance to meet the athletes. Competition begins today, and the finals are set for Saturday. Tanya J. Powers, Fox News.
1: Halfway through the year, a few entertainment streaming trends have become clear.
16: More music is being streamed than ever before, both in the U.S. and globally, according to Luminate's 2026 mid-year report. As for genre, the combination of R&B and hip-hop remains on top in the U.S., but Latin and country music are surging, thanks to artists like Bad Bunny and Ella Langley. Luminate found that nearly 1 in 10 streams in the U.S. was in Spanish. And in film and TV, Netflix accounted for 57% of all original content viewing time, followed by Prime Video with 11%, Hulu and Paramount with 7% each, Peacock and Apple with 5% each, HBO Max with 4%, and then Disney Plus with 2%. Monica DeLuca, Fox News.
1: And it was on this day in 2011 that Party Rock Anthem by LMFAO hit number one. It stayed on the chart for 68 weeks, six of them at number one. We'll let them close us out. I'm Chris Lawrence on Metro News, the voice of West Virginia.
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19: From ABC News, I'm Chuck Sievertson. Good morning. For millions, the morning's not good, cool, or crisp. Unhealthy, smoky, creepy-looking air is covering hundreds of miles of the northern U.S. It's the smoke from wildfires in Canada and Minnesota. ABC News Chief Meteorologist Ginger Z.
20: Already, we've seen some of the most dense smoke in the northern Great Lakes, places like Mackinac Island, Michigan, Duluth, Minnesota, all the way down to Toronto. But we will keep seeing Cleveland, Detroit, Grand Rapids, Michigan, Erie, Buffalo, even Philadelphia and New York City.
19: The wind, rain, tornado emergency in parts of the Texas Hill Country continues. Some areas could get 30 inches of rain, forecasters say. In Kerr County...
21: Overnight, heavy rain continued to push streams and rivers to near or above their overflow point. The Sabinal River in Uvalde County is normally about 18 inches deep. It's crested at over 19 feet. A tornado damaged homes and businesses in San Antonio Wednesday. This morning, tornado sirens were blaring again.
19: ABC's Jim Ryan in Dallas-Fort Worth. It's a numbers game a day after Acting Attorney General Todd Blanche's Senate confirmation hearing, not long after the death of Senator Lindsey Graham. ABC News Justice Department reporter Alex Mallon.
22: They're going to have to replace Senator Graham and his seat on this because Todd Blanche cannot afford to lose a single GOP senator. And we'd heard two senators leading up to this hearing, Senator Tom Tillis and Senator John Cornyn, both who said they were undecided.
19: Iran has released an American woman held there since late 2024. The U.S. military stepping up attacks on Iranian targets. Iran firing missiles at U.S. allies in the region again. Scheduled to talk to the nation at 9 p.m. Eastern tonight. Partly about the 2020 election and election security, President Trump. Reuters reports he plans to say that China had the ability to interfere in the 2020 election, but the intelligence community found no evidence. You're listening to ABC News.
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19: Armed Forces personnel age 30 and older will receive annual testosterone screenings as part of their routine health exam, says Defense Secretary Pete Hegseth. ABC's Sophie Flay.
2: For those who do have low levels, experts say there are effective treatments. It's the latest in Hegseth's push to reshape soldiers' health and fitness. He's ordered tougher fitness tests and daily physical training, declaring a crackdown on, quote, fat troops.
19: Treatment will be available for those with too low testosterone. Backing a temporary suspension of routine immigration enforcement traffic stops, Maine Senator Susan Collins, after ICE officers shot a driver to death in a coastal town of Maine Monday, less than 1 week after an ICE agent in Houston shot and killed a man in a traffic stop during a deportation crackdown.
3: The entire Maine delegation has asked for a thorough, full, an impartial investigation to be conducted by the independent office of the Inspector General.
19: President Trump does not support a suspension of ICE traffic stops. Censorship concerns in Hong Kong, whose top security official said today that booksellers should ensure the titles they sell do not harm national security. Yesterday, five people linked to two bookstores were arrested. United Airlines trying to attract flyers with another luxury, an empty middle seat. Space will be used for a shared table. Chuck Sievertson, ABC News.
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6: Here's the Metro News AccuWeather forecast. Today will be hot and humid with a mix of sunshine and a few clouds, reaching a high of 93 tonight. Expect partly cloudy skies and continued humidity with a low of 72. Tomorrow will bring similar conditions, although they're hot and humid with a blend of sunshine and clouds, along with a chance of an afternoon thunderstorm. The high temperature will be 92. Looking ahead to Saturday, it will be cloudy and uncomfortably humid with an afternoon thunderstorm likely and a high of 84. The Voice of Charleston, 580 WCHS.
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1: It's Thursday, July 16th, 2026, and this is The Morning News, a service of Metro News, the voice of West Virginia. I'm Chris Lawrence, and it's 8:06. Let's take a look at what's happening around West Virginia from the Metro News anchor desk. WVU officials are taking a victory lap after a record-setting grant and looking forward to the work that comes with it.
28: WVU, Pitt, and Carnegie Mellon have been awarded $321 million for the Resilient Energy Technology Infrastructure Consortium. WVU President Michael Benson says WVU will take the lead to explore advancements in energy security and grid reliability.
29: We're the principal investigator. Our co-PIs, as we mentioned, are Carnegie Mellon and Pitt.
28: $160 million comes in the form of a grant from the National Science Foundation. I'm Mike Nolting for WVMetroNews.com.
1: Nearly 2 months after the primary, and we may have finally reached the end of a controversial West Virginia House of Delegates race. The District 71 Republican primary between Tim McNeely and incumbent Laura Kimball has been contested ever since election night. McNeely defeated Kimball in the primary by 6 votes. Kimball contested the election, asking the Harrison County Commission for a review. Well, the commission officially denied the election contest on Wednesday. McNeely's attorney, Mark Adkins, says he's ready for what's next.
7: We thank the Harrison County Commission, its team and staff, as well as the Harrison County Clerk's Office for their work and time on this matter. And we will see whether or not Mrs. Kimball takes it to the next step, and we'll react accordingly.
1: Kimball can accept that denial or continue battling the result by appealing to the Harrison County Circuit Court. Dozens of West Virginians are displeased with the proposal of a gas-fired power plant in Monongahela County. 32 speakers were addressing the Public Service Commission during a public comment session Wednesday. The speakers sharing their concern about the proposed plant. Mon Power and Potomac Edison want to build in Maidsville. It would cost nearly $2.5 billion. Mon Power has proposed an increase to customer bills to help afford it. Speaker Britta Aguirre says she's already struggling to pay her bills, and this plant will not help anything.
8: Can you really call yourself free when you're working full-time, three jobs, and you still can't pay your electric bills? Come on. 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That's survival.
1: Another speaker, Courtney Vandal, said she's tired of big corporations exploiting the Mountain State.
9: This isn't for West Virginians. Let's go on. That's nonsense to pretend like that this is for West Virginians. This is for the companies. This is for the corporation. This is for a CEO that makes over $13 million, and I bet he's never had to worry about how he's going to pay his power bill.
1: PSC will hear evidence and hearings today and tomorrow from the companies. Today is the deadline, which was set in May by a federal judge for the owners of the Greenbrier Resort to have their $500 million financing deal worked out to pay off the chief creditor of the White Silver Springs Holdings. Brad McElhaney reports the subsidiary of Omni Hotels and Resorts has made a filing seeking to learn the latest.
10: The company also took note of a series of financial blows that have recently struck the owners of the Greenbrier. White Silver Springs Holdings, which owns about $300 million in first lien debt on the Greenbrier Hotel, is in a battle for control of the historic West Virginia Resort against the owners, Senator Jim Justice and his family.
1: Greenbrier ownership is pushing for more time.
10: Given everything swirling, the lawyers for White Sulphur Springs Holdings say their investment is at risk. Aspects of the battle, including a $500 million loan possibility, are coming to a climax this week. Representatives of the Greenbrier Hotel asked a federal judge for a delay in the court proceedings for time to pin down the big refinancing deal.
1: Brad writes more about it in the lead story today at WBMetroNews.com. State police say it is unclear how a 17-month-old Webster County baby suffered severe injuries. Trooper Nathaniel Hall says the child's mother, 20-year-old Bella Carpenter, gave several answers.
11: She said she didn't know what happened, but she believed at first that it was some kind of medical condition, which tests from the hospitals, every hospital it was at, said otherwise. And then she eventually told the CPS worker along with some other people that the baby fell down a set of stairs.
1: But doctors disagreed, saying only abuse or a severe car wreck could have caused that level of trauma that the baby suffered. Carpenter is jailed on charges of child abuse. A Pennsylvania woman is also facing charges after she was observed driving away from Big Bear Lake Campground in Preston County with an unresponsive child in the vehicle. 60-year-old Lisa Miller of Dawson, Pennsylvania, was found by Pennsylvania State Police with the child in the back seat who had reportedly ingested bleach. The child is now on life support, and Miller is in jail. A Hancock County couple faced charges of allegedly defrauding an elderly man. Lawrence Manypenny, a Weirton attorney, and his wife Constance Manypenny faced multiple counts involving financial abuse of an elderly person, fraudulent schemes, conspiracy, and obtaining money under false pretenses. The charges were leveled after the 86-year-old victim claimed that Manypenny was his lawyer and was asking for additional fees that he didn't understand. Court documents have indicated that Manypenny had the victim's power of attorney, and it's alleged he used that position to raid the elderly man's finances. And the search continues for a missing Marion County man. A silver alert's issued for 66-year-old Mark Cunningham of Fairmont. He's a white male with glasses, red and gray hair, and a beard. Cunningham is 5'7 and was using a red walker when he was last seen in Whitehall Tuesday. He has diminished mental capacity and suffers from diabetes. Anyone who sees Cunningham or has seen him in the last 24 hours is asked to contact the Fairmont Police Department. It's 8:11 on the Morning News.
6: Here's the Metro News AccuWeather forecast. Today will be hot and humid with plenty of sunshine and a few clouds, reaching a high of 93. Tonight, expect partly cloudy skies and continued humidity with a low of 72. Tomorrow will bring similar conditions with hot and humid weather, sunshine and a few clouds, along with the possibility of an afternoon thunderstorm. The high temperature for tomorrow will be 92. The voice of Charleston, 580 WCHS.
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15: This is a Bloomberg Money Minute. The struggling market for electric vehicles in the U.S. is showing signs of life thanks to a wave of new models. It shows how some automakers have not yet given up on battery-powered cars. Toyota tripled its EV business last quarter, fueled in part by new models such as the BZ Woodland and CHR. Subaru also doubled EV sales after launching its Trail Seeker and Uncharted. A strong earnings beat from the main chipmaker for NVIDIA isn't enough to give a boost to artificial intelligence stocks this morning. TSMC also raised its revenue outlook for the year. However, S&P and NASDAQ futures are heading for a lower open. And pool stocks faced rough waters yesterday. Shares of companies in the swimming pool business sank yesterday on signs that Americans are pulling back on spending despite the summer of intense heat. Water treatment company Pentair cut its full-year financial forecast due to challenges in the pool industry. Shares of other pool companies such as Leslie's sank along with Pentair. Courtney Donahoe, Bloomberg Radio.
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1: 8:16 on the morning news. Daniel Woods will have a sports update in just a moment. Right now in our backgrounder, concern over a proposed gas-powered power plant for Monongahela County. Mon Power and Potomac Edison are looking to build that plant at the Fort Martin Power Station in Maidsville. The PSC held a public comment session on it last night. 32 speakers addressed Chairwoman Charlotte Lane. We hear some of their remarks in our backgrounder.
20: And not a one in this room has consented to this, Madam Chair. My only question is, are y'all going to listen?
21: You would think West Virginians would learn by now to quit pulling other out-of-state corporations in here. And then we're the ones that suffer, and then they take off when things don't go their way.
22: A major concern of ours is the greenhouse gas emissions from fossil fuel plants.
30: My county are already struggling to afford their utility bills as they are.
0: The second is that people all across the state of West Virginia, including the ones in my county, are incredibly skeptical and many outright opposed to data center development in our state.
2: Clearly, the construction of the proposed plant will generate jobs in the construction trades. And as important as those jobs are, they are temporary. The plant itself will employ only about 25 permanent workers.
3: Literal thousands of citizen testimonies provided to you by West Virginia Utility Impact Project, you would know exactly how our neighbors are already canceling vacations and skipping groceries just so they can pay their utility bills.
4: This project is based on speculation of potential future growth of data centers. I am concerned that projected future power requirements may have been overestimated.
5: If this petition is approved, local economies will collapse.
19: We should really be focusing our time and energy on our renewable resources like the solar projects in this proposal, which do not harm local communities, excessively risk ratepayers' monthly bills, or worsen the already deadly climate crisis.
1: And the PSC is holding evidentiary hearings on the plant that begins this morning at 9:30. It is 8:18 on the morning news. Time for another sports update. Here is Daniel Woods. Daniel, good morning.
10: Good morning, Chris. The start of the college football season is closing in quickly, and the Marshall Thundering Herd is hoping for another step forward in Tony Gibson's second season as head coach. Appearing in New Orleans for Sunbelt Conference Media Days Wednesday, Gibson says his players are as close off the field as any team he's ever coached.
23: Our chemistry right now on our football team is as strong as any I've ever been a part of. And these kids believe in what we're doing. They believe in Marshall. They believe in each other, and that's what's going to help us, you know, get better.
10: Marshall is picked to finish third in the Sun Belt's East Division this year. High school football gets closer as well, and with kickoff less than 2 months away, coaches and players are using their summer practices to make early preparations. Williamstown is coming off of its 26th playoff appearance in a row after a late-season streak pushed the Yellow Jackets into the postseason. Head coach Chris Beck says a lot of young players played important snaps last season, and his team is ready to take a big step forward.
24: A lot of kids grow up between their sophomore and junior season. Seems to be a big spurt in growth, but between that and the weight room work, I think they've really mentally matured and physically matured.
10: Find Joe Brocato's full visit with Williamstown at WVMetroNews.com. The West Virginia men's basketball team is hard at work with its summer practices as the Mountaineers welcome an almost entirely new roster. Freshman point guard Miles Sadler is making adjustments to college basketball and says the Mountaineers have a lot of scoring options this year.
25: We have Finley, Martin, and Josan. Like, those guys really, really can shoot. Keontae as well. But those are also guys that can create their own shot, not only me. I feel like I'll have more opportunities to be one of the guys watching one of them break someone down and being in the corner and getting a catch and shoot three.
10: Sadler was a guest Wednesday on the CityNet statewide sports line. The World Cup final is set. Argentina moving past England with a 2-1 victory to set up a match with Spain. That puts the reigning champions of Europe against the reigning champions of South America on Sunday. Morning news time is 8:20.
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12: Good morning. Here's your traffic update. In Jackson County, a vehicle crash on I-77 North at mile marker 119. The northbound road is closed. That's right at Gold Down. Maintenance on I-77 South at mile marker 85 to mile marker 85.5 at Chillion. And congestion and delays on I-64 East at mile marker 58 at Virginia Street. Drive safely. I'm Chapel in the WCHS Network Traffic Studio.
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0: Good morning. It is Thursday, and you are listening to 580 WCHS. You don't have to fight the law. You can put it on your side this morning, and we have two for the price of one. Tom and Harvey Payton in studio for you this morning. 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Harvey and Tom, good morning. How you doing this morning?
1: I'm doing great.
2: Doing well.
1: Nice drive up today. Kind of. This will be the third time we've done it together. I enjoy doing this.
0: And this is very nice. I know we get a lot of
1: day this morning. Maybe we'll get some calls or some texts, but you get double trouble here. So
0: stump the attorney. You can give us a call this morning and do the best you can. 304-345-5858. And I used to say it's a rare occasion. We've had it a little bit more recently. So if you want to get Harvey and Tom on your side, give us a call this morning.
1: Kind of hard to stump us after.
0: That's right.
1: 26, 27 years of doing this. Now we'll give an answer. One way or another, but you know, seriously, once you know, if you do have a question or inquiry, don't hesitate to send a text or give us a call. And that's one thing I do. You know, having done this forever and feels like forever practicing law, that is, and then of course growing up with dad practicing law all the time, people do tend to think that lawyers know everything about the law, and it's just not realistic. And so, but if you have a question or inquiry or need some help on a subject matter that we're not, it's not really in our wheelhouse, I regular, you know, we've got a network, not really a network, but you know, being around here for so long and being members of various organizations, we can pretty much direct you to a lawyer that has expertise in whatever field you need. Like, we don't do bankruptcy. So, you know, if we get a bankruptcy, somebody needs to file bankruptcy or make an inquiry about filing bankruptcy, so we easily send them over to Pepper Nace, Andy Nason's office, or Joe Caldwell, guys we know that are really experienced in bankruptcy law. So don't give a, you know, don't hesitate to give us a call or make an inquiry about whatever issue you have. And if we can't help you, we'll give you a referral. But interesting. Last week we got a text about Flock.
0: Yeah, right at the near the end of the show. That's
1: F L O C K. And honestly, I'd heard it, but didn't know a whole lot about it. And then I think I know probably why we got that text, because in the last week or two, some local government entities have entered contracts with Flock, which is a company name. It's an entity that uses camera systems, I think, for the most part, or some type of sensors to do things like read license plates and that kind of thing. And I know the city of Huntington has entered a contract recently, and I believe the Putnam County Commission did too for the Sheriff's Department. And that's a contract to mount these sensors or cameras in different public domains, public areas. And

0: whether they're legal or an unreasonable search. And you know, first thought was, well, if you're driving a car and they're taking an image of your license plate, well, that's, you don't have a reasonable expectation of privacy in your license plate. I mean, that's the point of a license plate, is to be able to identify at least the owner or registered owner, potentially the operator of the vehicle, to usually law enforcement. That's the whole reason to have it. So you can hardly complain that law enforcement is taking pictures of your license plate. But, and Flock's been around for more than a decade. I mean, it's been, you know, automatic license plate imagery has been around for a long time. You have it on the turnpike when you go through the toll booths. I think the state police probably have them mounted randomly around that we may not know about. You see the cameras on intersections. Some of those are probably Flock, but the courts almost universally, based on my research, have found that it's not an unreasonable search and seizure. And it's not akin to, for example, getting somebody's cell phone data. It's not akin to the recent case we had on geofencing, where Google turned over to the government its data. And, you know, almost everybody has a Gmail account. And if you do, then you've got Google Maps and all that. I mean, the amount of data that Google would have on your activities would be extensive and gets over into the privacy realm. I think, however, I think, and there was a case actually out of South Carolina I read, just came out July 1, just recently, and in that case, Flock had been used to just get a couple images of a license plate from a vehicle, and then they used that to follow up with regular particularized police work and arrest somebody. But the difference is going to be, now we have AI that's advancing even by the folks who run the largest AI companies too fast for us to regulate, understand, and perhaps control. But it's a competitive field where everybody's trying to make the next advancement, so you can't get all these entities around the world just to stop and hold off on this AI until we have a better handle on it. So, but that's where we'll see how this develops. But AI now, using a Flock system that has AI in it, it's not like two detectives sitting there watching us, you know, let's find this car, look for a blue car, look for a license plate. I mean, within probably a few seconds using AI, it will claim it can populate significant data on a person, a particular car, not just a make and model, facial recognition perhaps, and of course license plates, and it depends on where they mount them. But I mean, that could turn into technology that allows the government to track almost everywhere you are. Not when you go in a private building, but it can track that you went in that particular building. And being able to do that instantly with that much data, you know, it's going to be real interesting to see how this plays out in the courts. You know, none of the real recent cases have necessarily have those facts that I saw, so it's probably going to take years for it to filter up through the court system. But I think as you start getting into that type of technology through Flock, the company, this privacy interest might tilt into the unconstitutional zone.
1: A follow-up on that I was curious about, and a lot of the issues with something like Flock, doesn't always necessarily stem from its individual use. Although one of the things that I had checked in to localize it, I think in Dayton, Ohio, flock cameras that they have there were accessed like 7,000 times by government entities and fishing expeditions for protesters and things along those lines. People

0: showing up at protest, abortion clinics, things like that, right. Like not the use that the flock cameras are supposed to be used for initially anyway. But then we have, you mentioned AI, and you also have all the other data that like the government can kind of circumvent and get. They're not allowed to quote unquote collect these things, but Facebook can and data brokers can and stuff like that. So you take data broker information and combine that with what the government has on you from Social Security, election data, whatever it might be, on top of flock data that you're putting, and you get a forensic fingerprint of a person, which combined might be a privacy violation. I don't know, but it's impossible to prove that, I think, because it's like so many different streams that are coming together.
1: Right. It's hard to, I mean, other than, you, of course, you can get people under oath, but it all depends on the particular facts of each case, because it's a kind of a totality of the circumstances type analysis under
0: right,
1: the Fourth
0: yeah.
1: Amendment. So if the police say, well, we didn't use it for all these other things you're talking about, we just used it to, you know, see a couple pictures of a license plate. So you get into evidentiary issues, and then you always have the potential for abuse of any system that allows, I mean, the government's just people, it's employees. And so you always have the risk of somebody, an employee, or maybe more than one employee, or it could be a systematic problem, but, you know, looking at that data for improper reasons, you know, maybe where's my ex-girlfriend been, or, you know,
0: a Texas sheriff tracked a woman he thought it was having an abortion.
1: That's right.
0: Somebody was tracking his ex-wife. An officer tracked his kids. I mean,
1: now,
0: yeah, there's
1: that's an issue. Does that tilt the constitutional analysis? Probably not a whole lot in my mind, because you could take that same rationale and apply it to a lot of things that law enforcement have access to, and you just gotta hope that it's not. It's going to be abused some, because it's humans. You know, you have bad police, you have bad lawyers, bad doctors, and you can't vet them all out. So there's always going to be someone with access that's going to abuse it somewhat. So I don't think that's the significant factor from a constitutional analysis. Then you have error rate. You know, I think we saw some of this in some of these ICE raids that were in the media, you know, 6-8 months ago, where AI was being used to basically use stats and say statistics to indicate where an illegal person, you know, somebody in the country illegally might be living here or there, and they raided the wrong homes. Error rates are problems. I mean, there's a NCIC database of, you know, like stolen property and things like that, and there are error rates in that. And the courts have generally, you know, as long as it's not an intentional error or a reckless error, if it's a system that's reasonably reliable, then, you know, the police can rely upon it in good faith. Now, if they have evidence contrary to what the AI is showing him, for example, then that's a problem, and just ignore it and go with the wrong evidence or wrong information. But because there are already error rates with flock. I mean, they've identified and arrested or investigated people based on flock type information and had the wrong person. So that's a concern practically. I think for courts to find that that's significant enough to violate the Fourth Amendment, it would have to be significant error rates just to bar it completely. Otherwise, it depends on the particular situation. And if police are relying solely on flock and it has a significant error rate, then that's a problem. If they don't corroborate it properly, or if they ignore evidence that's contrary to what flock's showing and go with flock and then it's wrong, that can be a problem. But a general error rate, I don't think is the kind of thing that's going to make flock on a grand scale be ruled unconstitutional.
0: There was a huge city council meeting, I think, in Huntington, and talking about this legally in the courts, outside of the court aspect of this, just in 2026 through May, there's been 40 contracts across 28 states that have been canceled through flock. So public pressure does work in these cases. It may not have worked in Huntington the other night. I think it went ahead and passed. But outside of legal ramifications, trying to sue or whatever else, it appears that if enough people start making noise about this and with their local representatives or at a local level, you've seen cities, states, municipalities, all these people that are canceling their flock contracts because of public pushback. So the public does have a say in this.
2: Well, they sure do, and not necessarily on a constitutional basis. Tom has researched this and looked at the cases. There was another case decided by the Virginia Supreme Court out of Norfolk, Virginia. And they all pretty well follow the same line. It's not a constitutional violation. It's not an invasion of any implied right of privacy to look at a license plate number in a public at an intersection and identify someone who's been there if they're a suspect, if you have some reasonable basis. But, you know, we've never had a national identification card in the United States. You're not required to, quote, show your papers wherever you are. Not necessarily that that would be unconstitutional, although it's a significant issue, but just because the American people won't stand for it. It seems un-American to have the government able to track you around. And as Tom says, when you've got artificial intelligence with algorithms that perform, and if you don't think they perform quickly, type a fairly sophisticated question into your telephone or your iPad or your desktop computer and see what generative AI does to answer it, sometimes not correctly. So what happens then if the police force, let's say in Huntington, has the ability to track the movements of everybody who's driving in the city on a given day, not just track the movements of the vehicle, but who's the owner, what their physical description is taken from driver's license records, what their political persuasion is from voter records that are all a part of that database. Then does it cross the line? I think the ruling from the courts, as Tom indicated, based upon the facts of each individual case, are going to be, you know, what if you turn up, you're looking for Mr. A, who stole a package off a porch. And, oh, wait a minute, look here, here's Mr. B. We see that he was driving over here in the area where another crime that we're not investigating was committed. This tells us where Mr. B was. Well, you know, that's just a fishing expedition. Now, there are those who will say, well, yeah, but the ends justify the means. Well, that's a slippery slope when you're talking about constitutional rights. So it's a developing field of the law. What do you think the crossing the line is going to be, Tom?
1: Well, I think it's getting close, but there's just not been cases where they've fleshed out the AI use, but it's going to filter up through the court system soon. Or maybe political. What I said kind of last week is, for the most part, it's probably more of a political question. And what I meant there was kind of like what you're talking about, what Coop were talking about is, you know, constitutional or not, is there going to be enough political pressure just to cause the government to, even though Huntington's executed a contract, Putnam County Commission has. I haven't read the details of, if Flock's been around, like I said, I don't know how long, at least more than 10 years, because I found cases back to maybe 2013. And Flock's I think it's a brand name. I mean, it's a company. Yeah. It's not really, you know, it's turned into a generic name for this type of observational system, but it's a vendor. So I don't know, in Huntington and Putnam County, you know, it's just like anything, you buy a legal research engine or some kind of tool or program you have on the computer, you can get different levels. And if, you know, they contracted just to get license plate readers that are kind of conventional that might have a little bump from AI to help them identify it quickly versus maybe getting the, quote, full package that can, you know, track through facial recognition. AI could maybe fill the gaps it has in its data with probable information about where a person might be, and then police are relying upon. I mean, the NCIC database is like the national database where stolen properties entered and things like that. And it has significant error rates, and the FBI in their manual says, you know, it shouldn't be relied upon for probable cause. I mean, it shouldn't be relied upon alone for probable cause. I mean, I have a case right now pending. It's on appeal where it, on its face, indicated my client had a stolen firearm, which resulted in a police raid on his home and somebody killed. In the end, it wasn't a stolen firearm because it was wrong. But so, you know, despite disclaimers maybe on what it can or can't be used for, if it starts filling in gaps of, you know, it's got coop going here, here, and here, and in here, and in here, well, AI could potentially say, well, then he was also here, here, and here, and this is what he did, because it's just using data and statistics. And so you think, well, police shouldn't rely upon that, but we all know, I mean, if you have any sense, if it spits out a conclusion and it's something that the person using it likes, they're probably going to use that data, whether it's right or wrong.
0: It's crazy. It's very literally the plot of Philip K. Dick novel, you know, a Minority Report's basically based off of this type of thing where algorithmically you're trying to predict crimes before they happen and things along those lines. I'm wondering, is this ushering in? And by the way, if you have questions more on a local level, something that the Payton Law Firm can help you with, give us a call this morning, 304-345-5858, 345-5858. You can text 304-935-5008. One of the things that this goes along with, Tom mentioned a few times, is the facial recognition. And one of the things I was following along with was a couple years ago, most of the companies that were working on facial recognition took them offline because they found out that their training data was much focused on, frankly, Anglo faces, and its success rate on Anglo faces was pretty good. But when it came to minority faces, it was terrible. It had tons of false positives, and it wasn't doing very well. And if I remember correctly, the facial recognition that the government adopted was actually against the recommendation of the company that made it. They were like, "Hey, this isn't ready for prime time yet." And I'm just wondering, with things like that are hanging out there, does that usher criminal defense into a new era where you have all these different tools that we really don't know the reliability of yet?
2: It probably does. You know, our legislature, we're behind the curve. We have a statute in West Virginia that's been in effect for years regarding automatic license plate readers and what they can be used for. Actually, it defines the use that can be made a valid law enforcement purpose, and it makes it a misdemeanor to misuse the data, up to a year in jail and a $500 fine. And then there's, of course, the fear about a permanent database. Our statute requires that the information be purged in not more than 1 year. That's a long time. My understanding of the standard FLOC contract is they have to purge the data after 90 days. Kentucky just passed a statute that requires the database to be purged every 12 days. And perhaps that's, but you can immediately see that the issues for a defense attorney is going to be, well, let's define a valid law enforcement purpose. If you're out here fishing in a manner that violates the Fourth and 14th Amendments, that's not a valid law enforcement purpose. And what may happen if we retain the exclusionary rule, which I'm not sure if the exclusionary rule, which says that evidence that's obtained in violation of the Bill of Rights has to be excluded from the trial, often resulting in people going free who are fairly obviously guilty, but because their rights have been violated, they can't be prosecuted. If that gets to our Supreme Court again, who knows? The half-life of precedent's not very long with our current United States Supreme Court, but I certainly can see the grounds for litigation there. A lot of criminal... we'll just have to fill in the blanks. We're in an area where the law is changing. Reality is changing so fast. I never conceived. I mean, Tom's been practicing law a quarter of a century or more, and I've been practicing law for over a half century. I never conceived when I walked out of the law school that we'd be in a situation where I would have a box underneath my desk that's wired up to a screen where I can almost immediately at my fingertips access advanced data about anything and everything. I don't have to go to a library anymore. And we had a nice story. Hoppe's commentary about deep reading, which is almost a lost art. So how are we going to deal with that in the context of a country that's governed by a written constitution and the first 10 amendments, without which the Constitution wouldn't have been adopted? I don't know. That's for the courts to sort out.
0: Let's go ahead and take our break. We still have several minutes left in the program. Interesting discussion this morning. If you want to weigh in, if you have comments on that, or if you have questions for Tom and Harvey Payton from the Payton Law Firm, feel free to give us a call. And more to the point, if you have a legal issue that's been rattling around in your brain, maybe you've been wanting to ask some legal advice or another situation that's come up where maybe you can put the power of Payton on your side, give us a call this morning. Tom and Harvey are here in studio. It is a rare opportunity, not as rare as it once was. We enjoy having Tom and Harvey here. So give us a call this morning at 304-345-5858, 345-5858. 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We'll take a break and be back right after this. 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
1: Good morning. Here's your traffic update. In Jackson County, a vehicle crash on I-77 North at mile marker 119. The northbound road is closed. That's right at Gold Down. Maintenance on I-77 South at mile marker 85 to mile marker 85.5 at Chillion. And congestion and delays on I-64 East at mile marker 58 at Virginia Street. Drive safely. I'm Chapel in the WCHS Network Traffic Studio.
2: 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The Peyton Law Firm is in studio this morning, and that means Tom and Harvey are here this morning. 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
3: Well, we had another federal court ruling last week on the 13th, a judge in Florida, the United States District Court for the Southern District of Florida, considered a case that was filed captioned President Donald J. Trump et al. Plaintiffs, and the et al. Were the children and associated businesses of President Trump, versus the Internal Revenue Service and others, the defendants being the Department of the Treasury. We mentioned earlier about precedent before the Supreme Court. Well, it also brings to mind the fact you've got to watch what you ask for, because it may come back to bite you. People may remember that about 3 weeks ago, the United States Supreme Court upheld President Trump's authority to fire one of the Federal Trade Commissioners based upon an allegation, the legal position of the administration that President of the United States had the right to fire, had absolute control over the executive branch, not the Federal Reserve Board, but all members of the executive branch. And the judge in Florida was confronted with that this case had been voluntarily dismissed by the plaintiff, that would be President Trump and his lawyers. And immediately after the dismissal, which came in the face of the judge asking the parties, well, tell me why this is a case. Tell me why the chief executive of the United States suing people over whom he has absolute control is really a case in controversy and not simply a case bought collusively for an improper purpose. She asked that question, and the day before the response was due from the United States, the settlement was announced, which set up the $1,700,000 claim to pay off essentially political cronies and absolute immunity from liability to the Internal Revenue Service for any audits conducted or taxes not paid prior to the date of the settlement. Upon the dismissal, 13 former federal judges who were appointed by Presidents Bush, Reagan, Clinton, and Clinton, gathered together and filed an amicus curiae motion saying, wait a minute, Judge, we think the court has been misused. We think that a fraud was committed on the court. These people are going around and talking about this as a settlement when really it was just a transfer of money and the bestowing of a favor on the boss. Well, that's my interpretation of the petition. It was certainly much more artfully penned. Well, the judge took all that under consideration and cited the Slaughter case, saying, well, first of all, this case was filed. It was pending for 109 days. The Internal Revenue Service gave the Department of Justice a 25-point memorandum on why there was no case here, including the fact it was filed after the statute of limitations had run, which is an absolute defense, and any number of others. But the Department of Justice, run by a man named Todd Blanche, who worked directly for the president, didn't file an answer, didn't file any pleadings, didn't assert any defenses, and then announced that the, quote, the case had been settled, as if there were a case in controversy that was actually adverse and settled. Well, the judge said no, and she said that she did not have the authority to set aside the settlement. Private parties can do whatever they want to do, but they cannot do it and tell people this is the settlement of a lawsuit. And so she ordered that no more reference be made to the settlement of a lawsuit and went further. There's a rule called Rule 11 of the Rules of Civil Procedure, which says that lawyers who participate in litigation for an improper purpose can be sanctioned. Now, that requires a finding by the court that an improper purpose was pursued. Now, if you'll remember, no answer filed, no defenses asserted. Judge says, tell me why this is really a lawsuit. Day before, case is dismissed. A, quote, so-called settlement is arrived upon. The judge said, well, Rule 11 is appropriate because, listen, if the plaintiff, that's talking about the President of the United States, persistence in pursuing factually and legally frivolous claims as circumstantial evidence for an improper purpose is an improper purpose under Rule 11. Here, the record before the court supports such an inference. Now, think about that. As aptly summarized by the non-party movements, and that would be the federal judges who filed an amicus brief, plaintiffs acted in bad faith and for an improper purpose by collusively filing a lawsuit with claims subject to multiple dispositive defenses solely to provide cover for a collusive settlement. Think of that. My gracious. And then referred the two lawyers, the plaintiff's lawyer and the acting attorney general of the United States, to their respective bar association. We have a call?
4: We do have a call.
3: Okay.
4: Interesting insight there about Harvey. We do have a caller that's come on. Caller, what's your first name? You're on the air with the Payton Law Firm.
5: Yes, this is Bob.
4: Hey, go ahead, Bob.
5: Yes, this is probably a difficult question to ask. I'll try to frame it as best I can. Does the Constitution itself protect folks that are here illegally the same as it protects American citizens? In other words, do all the rights and privileges apply to someone that's illegally in this country? And if it does, my backup question is then what's the benefit of being an actual citizen of a country if anybody that just is in the country has the same privileges as you do? And I'll shut up and listen.
3: Well, the Bill of Rights, of course, was written into the Constitution as a guideline or guardrails against action by the federal government. That changed in 1868 when we essentially rewrote the method of government with the 13th, 14th, and 15th Amendments to the Constitution. The first line of the 14th Amendment is that, all persons born or naturalized within the United States of America are citizens thereof. Now, then it goes on to say, and no person, not citizen, no person can be deprived of life, liberty, or property without due process of law, which makes the Bill of Rights applicable to the states. It was already applicable to the federal government. So it's personhood, not citizenship, that determines the applicability of the rights accorded to that are held naturally by people who are in America. You can't take a person and illegally search them. You can't take a person and subject them to cruel and unusual punishment, torture, hanging, flaying. You can't seize the property lawfully obtained by a person who's not here without due process and compensation, whether they're a citizen or not. Citizenship.
5: What's the benefit of being a citizen then?
3: Well, you're subject to, wherever you travel in the world, to the protection of the government of the United States. We have embassies and consulates around the world. You can vote, right? You can vote to choose your representative, which posts who are in the United States unlawfully cannot do. You have freedom of movement all across the country. You aren't subject to summary deportation. You can't become a man without a country. You can't become Philip Nolan, cursed to float on a ship around the world. So there are significant benefits to citizenship of the United States. Primary one being you're a citizen of the greatest country in the world. You take a passport, you can go anywhere pretty much, and you and your assets are subject to protection by the world's best military, and you have access to a government of laws, which those who are here unlawfully, without proper entry, don't have access to the courts, other than in certain cases where they may be the subject of a deportation proceeding or a criminal proceeding. So, there's more to it than simply being free from, more to being a citizen of a country that's governed by laws of a democratic representative republic in which you can participate than everything that's included in the Bill of Rights.
6: Yeah, I think the way I kind of look at it is, the constitutional rights that all persons have is like the floor. There's certain inalienable rights that just apply to every person. Now, then you're going to have, a myriad of laws that apply only to citizens. That gives privileges and benefits and rights that far exceed the right to be free from unreasonable search and seizure and cruel and inhumane treatment and that kind of thing. So it's kind of hard. Dad gave some good examples, but, there's myriad of them that we can't really rattle off the, but that's what I kind of think of it in that way, in that there's some minimal rights that all persons have. Then there's a lot of privileges and benefits you get from the other laws in America that apply just to citizens.
4: And it makes a lot of sense to me. There's a baseline we expect to treat everyone, and then as citizens, you have increased rights within the country. That makes sense. 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Every Thursday right here on 580 WCHS. Tom, thank you so much for your time today. Really appreciate it.
6: Enjoyed it.
4: We'll see you back here next week. And Harvey, thank you again. Good to see you in here.
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4: We'll see you back here, one or both of you, next week. Thanks so much for tuning in today. Dave Allen's up next on the Dave Allen Show on 580 Live, followed by Talk Line. 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And then I'll be back at 3:06 with Dave Weekly on the network of Dave's on Hotline. 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
8: From ABC News, I'm Chuck Sievertson. Good morning, but the air is not good for tens of millions where the winds bringing wildfire smoke, like where ABC's Matt Rivers is in Weehawken, New Jersey.
9: Millions of Americans under dangerous air quality alerts from the upper Midwest to the Northeast. As firefighters battle more than 180 wildfires in Ontario, Canada. Skies in Boston looking apocalyptic.
10: Breathing's a little bit more strained than normal.
9: Smoke also spreading from fires burning in Minnesota's Superior National Forest, forcing evacuations.
8: Torrential rain setting off more flooding in parts of Texas, up to 30 inches forecast for some areas. And many high water rescues. ABC's Jim Ryan.
11: During the flooding of July 4th, 2025, the town of Comfort was inundated when the Guadalupe River was driven out of its banks by heavy rain upstream. Now, after days of heavy storms, the Guadalupe River is raging again, and the National Weather Service is warning of what it calls a large and deadly flood wave roaring toward Kerrville and Comfort.
8: Iran attacking more U.S. allies in the Mideast as the U.S. steps up attacks, says ABC's James Longman.
12: A U.S. aircraft attacked a tanker trying to make port at Karg Island. That is the Iranian oil terminal in the Persian Gulf. CENTCOM says that it gave this tanker multiple warnings and it did not heed them. This is in breach of the blockade that the U.S. currently has on Iranian ports.
8: An American woman held in Iran since 2024 has been released. Her lawyer says she was falsely charged with spying. Seeking your attention tonight at 9 Eastern.
13: President Trump is expected to deliver a primetime address tonight. Sources say the president is expected to detail information he says he received from the Office of the Director of National Intelligence related to the 2020 election. Of course, President Trump has long pushed conspiracy theories and false claims about the 2020 election, which he lost.
8: ABC's Rachel Scott at the White House. You're listening to ABC News.
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16: It's 9:03 in the capital city of Charleston from the 580 WCHS radio newsroom. I'm Daniel Wood. 77 degrees with clouds in the sky. Those temperatures going to climb as the morning goes on. More to come in your Metro News AccuWeather forecast after this. The Kanawha County Commission meets July 23rd to discuss the handful of applicants interested in replacing Commissioner Lance Wheeler, now directing the county's Emergency Ambulance Authority. Republican Jared Page is one of those applicants and won the GOP primary in May for that seat after Wheeler decided to run for state senate. Page, a member of the St. Albans City Council, says he can make a strong case for appointment.
17: With my application, I submitted well over half a dozen letters of support from council members, board of education members, mayors, members of the West Virginia House of Delegates, members of the West Virginia State Senate, as well as some of our state constitutional officers.
16: The full list of applicants for the open position is at WCHSnetwork.com. Kanawha County authorities are releasing more information about a fatal officer-involved shooting following a stabbing.
18: The sheriff's office says it was Ched Downs, 52, of Chillon, who was stabbed by 41-year-old Jason Sims of Chillon Tuesday morning. Deputies and other police responded. A sheriff's office canine, Jet, was stabbed by Sims when the dog entered trying to get Sims to come out of his house. Sims was shot and killed by police a few hours later. They say he refused to leave the residence. They say he made an aggressive move toward them and he was shot. He died at the scene. Downs remains hospitalized. He's told deputies he doesn't know why he was stabbed. A third man, 49-year-old Billy Buckland, lived with Sims and says he would not allow him to leave the home during the standoff. I'm Jeff Jenkins, 580 WCHS.
16: More than 500 educators from across the state returned to the Charleston Coliseum and Convention Center today for the second and final day of the annual Student Success Summit. Student Ambassador Audrey Dodson says that connects people from key parts of education.
19: People forget about the people behind the scenes. A lot of times all of our focus is on teachers, which obviously it should be, but we forget about the people in the nonprofits that bring things like financial aid support, student services, stuff like that, that isn't necessarily just from your school.
16: Dodson says one thing is sure, though, when everyone comes together, it's clear how much people care about West Virginia. And Governor Patrick Morrissey is scheduled to be at Magic Island in Charleston later this morning. The governor's office will have an announcement at 11:30. No other information released. In the 580 WCHS radio newsroom, I'm Daniel Woods.
20: Did you know the United States once doubled in size almost overnight? In 1803, the Louisiana Purchase added more than 800,000 square miles. That decision opened the door to westward expansion, a bold decision that defined a nation. 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
0: This is a Bloomberg Money Minute. Merck has won FDA approval of a powerful new cholesterol pill. The once-daily medication called Lifendra reduces LDL cholesterol. Merck plans to sell it for a little over $10 a day for a full month's supply. The pill demonstrating dramatic reductions in artery-clogging plaques in patients. Wall Street analysts forecast it could generate $4.2 billion annually in peak sales. Staying with pharma, large drug makers are growing more interested in the once fringe area of psychedelic medicine. And this morning, Eli Lilly has agreed to buy psychedelic treatment maker Atai Beckley for as much as $3.8 billion. All eyes are on the Middle East, with the U.S. striking Iran for a fifth straight day. Tech shares are leading the losses. Are looking at a lower open. And retail sales rose modestly in June as Americans spend less on gas. The value of retail purchases rose 0.2% in June. Courtney Donahoe, Bloomberg Radio.
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23: And a good Thursday morning to everybody. Welcome to the show. Senior producer Ryan Nicholson in charge of things this morning. 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We are one step closer to the weekend. Metro News meteorologist Brian Hughes says we remain in the bake today. Mid-90s for a high, upper 90s with a heat index. Fog around tonight. Low, the low, that is, in the mid-70s, mid to upper 90s for your Friday. Heat index near 100. Have some storms possible for the weekend. Heavy rain possible with those, but it may cool us down a little bit as we head into next week. Download the Metro News television app for Brian Hughes and his team of meteorologists for the best in weather forecasting, and follow along on social media as well. Kanawha County Commission President Ben Salengo standing by. We'll get to him momentarily. Questions, comments, concerns, open line with the commish. Also, a little bit later on, we're going to talk about Aardwalk, which is happening tonight in Charleston. Joel Bennett and our own Bobby Spry will be here to talk about that. Plus, calls and texts. Guarantee Bank Hotline, 304-345-5858. Tony the Taylor, text 304-935-5008. Welcome to the show now, Kanawha County Commission President Ben Salengo. How you doing, man?
24: I'm doing well. Good morning.
23: Thank you for being here. You had a good summer so far?
24: I have. It's you know, the heat has been incredible, especially around the 4th of July holiday, but...
23: Blame Brian Hughes.
24: Yeah, it is Brian's fault. He knows that. Yeah, no, it's been a great summer.
23: Yeah. So we talked about this yesterday. We talked about it several times. We have an opening now in the Kanawha County Commission following Lance Wheeler's resignation to take over the director's job with the Ambulance Service Authority here in Kanawha County. Someone will need to fill the remainder of Lance's term, and you and Commissioner Natalie Tennant are tasked with finding that person. We've been telling you that six people applied yesterday. I talked with one of those people on the show, Jared Page. He, of course, won the Republican nomination for the next term, and we will remind folks that Lance had said he was not going to run for re-election even before he took this job. He was a candidate for state senate, and he will be on the ballot for state senate come November in the general election. So this position, Ben, is to fill out the remainder of Lance Wheeler's term.
24: Yeah, basically 6 months.
23: All right,
24: it's, so, or 5 months. This is the fourth time I've been involved in a vacancy at either the county commission or one of our elected officers within the county. The first time was in 2017 when Dave Hardy left the county commission and went up to be revenue secretary for then governor Justice. And now, of course, Dave Hardy's a circuit judge. And that's when I applied. There were 12 other people that applied. They picked me. Still don't know why they picked me, but mm-hmm. they did. And then fast forward when Commissioner Carper resigned in 2024, right before the primary, Natalie Tennant was elected selected by the Democrats in the primary. Mm-hmm. And then, of course, we had to fill that spot. And I want to come back to that because that's important. And then, of course, when, you know, our longtime beloved prosecutor Chuck Miller retired, Deb Rusnik was the Republican nominee. Lance and I voted for Deb to take over as the interim prosecutor. And she went on to win the election in November. So this is the fourth time it's happened in the last 10 years. If you go back to 2024, and I was on the show, I went back and listened to the episode from May of 2024 when I came on. It was right after the primary. And I said then, and I'll say now, but back when Natalie Tennant won the Democratic nomination for county commission in the primary, I said, and she applied, of course, to fill the vacancy. Yeah. I said, Natalie is the logical choice. That's who the Democratic voters selected. That's who we should appoint. But I needed another vote, right? So there's a reason why in most public bodies, county commissions, Supreme Court, that there are odd numbers, right? So that you'll never have a tie. But if you have a county commission that only has two in it because of a vacancy, you have to reach a unanimous agreement. Otherwise, it doesn't move forward. So, you know, just like I said back in 2024, that Natalie was the logical choice. Unfortunately, I could not secure the votes to make that happen, although I tried very hard. Just like I said, after the Republican primary, when Chuck Miller retired and Deb Rusnik was the nominee, and we did reach an agreement and appointed Deb Rusnik to fill the interim spot, and she's been a wonderful prosecutor. I'll say it again. Jared Page is the logical choice. That's who the Republican voters selected, and that's who I think should fill the spot. Now, Natalie Tennant and I will meet and have a discussion. We'll look at all the applicants. And come to hopefully an agreement. And if not, then it will go to a system that, quite frankly, to my knowledge, has not been used, at least in Kanawha County, and that's the strike system. So in that instance, if Commissioner Tennant and I can't agree on a candidate, and by the way, if you go back to 2024, Lance and I did not agree on Natalie Tennant. And so the commission had been through a lot at that point when Commissioner Carper resigned. I mean, there was a lot going on, and quite frankly, we needed stability. And I remember, because I listened to the episode the other day, and I talked about how we need stability. We've been through a bunch. The commission staff, it's been tough on them, and you know, hopefully we could vote for Natalie. That didn't happen. I didn't want to go to the strike system at that point, because if we did, and if Commissioner Wheeler had struck Natalie Tennant, then I would have no idea who was going to fail out the unexpired term. It was basically whoever was left after two strikes. Mm-hmm. So the executive committee, the county executive committee, would submit three names. I strike first because I have seniority on the commission. And then whoever's, you know, next would strike. And then whoever's left is the county commissioner. I didn't want to put the county commission through that in 2024. So that's why when Lance and I couldn't reach an agreement initially, it ended up being Mark Slotnick, because I didn't want to go through the strike system. And Mark had been with the county for, you know, three decades, knows the position well. He's a lawyer. He's incredibly intelligent and did a great job serving as the interim commissioner. So here we are, you know, in 2026, and it happens again. You know, Commissioner Wheeler went on to take the Kanawha County Emergency Ambulance Authority job, and now we have to select somebody. So I will remain consistent. You know, my position is the Republican voters have spoken. I think we need to honor that, and I think Jared Page needs to be selected, but I need another vote.
1: What would you say, though, to those that make the argument that, look, if somebody is on the ballot, mm-hmm. that it gives them an unfair advantage?
24: I would ask him to look at history. Both Tom Ewing and Gerald Titus, Supreme Court justices, were appointed by Patrick Morrissey, and they both lost in the election. Senator Bartlett was appointed by Patrick Morrissey, and Lance Wheeler beat him in the primary. If you go back and look at people who actually get appointments, a lot of them lose. So I don't think it is an unfair advantage to that person. Go back to 2018, then Governor Justice appointed Dan Greer. Dan's a good friend of mine. But my wife had already filed to run, and she won that election. So the appointment, to me, is not a political advantage. In fact, statistically, I suspect if you go back and track it, it's been a disadvantage. Because I think a lot of times if they get the appointment, they're actually working. For instance, you go back to 2018, you know, Dan Greer's appointed circuit judge, and all of a sudden he inherits a 1,000-case docket. I mean, the guy couldn't even leave the office, and my wife's out knocking doors and meeting people and campaigning. Yeah. And it's actually an advantage to not get the appointment, because then you can actually go out and campaign.
1: But it gives you, and then with all due respect to the people that have submitted their names, it gives them more time to screw up and to make somebody mad about something.
24: Well, that's true, too.
1: Maybe I shouldn't have said screw up. Maybe I should anger someone, you know, before you get in office. Because, you know, when you're on a county commission or any elected body, you are going to make someone upset about something. So it gives them an opportunity to do that. Not that they would, but they might.
24: I actually had compiled a list of those candidates who received either an appointment from the county or an appointment from the governor's office, and how many of them actually win the election. And it's a difficult task. I don't think people really pick up on the fact that there's an interim appointment. And, you know, I don't think it gives you an advantage at all. And I think statistically and certainly historically that would play out if you looked at it.
1: So July 23rd, that's the commission date, right? That's the next meeting. And so you and Commissioner Tennant at that point will try to come to a decision.
24: Yes, that's the goal. Hopefully we can reach a decision. She and I will talk before then. Hopefully the day before we'll look at the applicants again. There were, I think, six total. One is not qualified. It has to be a Republican. It has to be from magisterial districts 3 and 4. We had one person apply that wasn't a registered Republican and lived in the wrong district. So double whammy on that one. And then we had five, I think, apply that actually were constitutionally qualified. Mm-hmm. So one of them, of course, is George Metz, who lost the election to Jared Page in the Republican primary. So that would be a hard sell, I think, to then pick him to be the commissioner, even though he lost. I think the Republican voters would scratch their heads. I know the Republican Executive Committee would scratch their heads. And Jared submitted an application where, you know, Jared has some government experience. He's the vice mayor of St. Albans. He was the municipal judge in St. Albans. He submitted an application with probably 20-plus letters of recommendation, including the Republican Executive Committee, including the State Republican Party, including numerous elected officials of both parties, Democrats and Republicans. So that carries weight. You know, when you've got not only did the Republican voters choose him, but you've got elected officials all over the county, including most mayors in Kanawha County, have submitted letters saying, we know Jared, he's on the board of directors of Municipal League, and we think he'd be a great candidate. So that carries a lot of weight with me.
1: You hopeful that you and Commissioner Tennant will be able to come to an agreement?
24: I hope so. I hope so. And you know, if we meet and she points out some things that I have not thought of, maybe I'll change my mind on where I am, but it's, that would break precedent for me.
1: Well, and I do want to make it clear that and I said this yesterday, but in the interest of fairness, Mr. Page had reached out to me about coming on the show, and any of the other ones that want to come on, all you got to do is, you know, call the front desk, email me, whatever, and I'll give them an opportunity to speak too. Yep. I didn't want people to think I was giving him preference. He simply asked, you know.
24: Right.
1: Sometimes that's the way it works, but anybody else can ask to be on the show.
24: Sometimes you surprise yourself. All you got to do is ask.
1: Yeah, it's amazing what happens when you ask. We're talking to Kanawha County Commission President Ben Salengo. The Dave Allen Show on 580 Live, brought to you in part by the Charleston Dirty Birds. Birds are on the road this week. They're back at Gomart Ballpark next Tuesday night to begin a series against the Ghost Peppers of Gastonia. Check out dirtybirdsbaseball.com. More with Commissioner Salengo coming up. And by the way, if you got a question, comment, concern for Commissioner Salengo, he's here. He'll take it. Guarantee Bank Hotline, 304-345-5858. 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
1: Welcome back to the show. It is 9:23 on a Thursday morning. Senior producer Ryan Nicholson in charge of things this morning. Hey, our good friends at Logan Regional Medical Center celebrating their 100th anniversary with a free concert. It's absolutely free. Saturday, August the 8th, Logan Football Stadium. Gates open at 3 in the afternoon. Enjoy the music of Ricky Skaggs and Kentucky Thunder, America's Got Talent winner Landau Eugene Murphy Jr., the Davison Brothers Band, Del Nora, Motown Legends, the Voices of Classic Soul featuring members of the Temptations, Four Tops, the Drifters, and more. Totally free, and there's going to be fireworks, all kinds of fun for the family too, and I'm going to be down there serving as EMC, so I'm looking forward to it. You can check out Logan Regional's Medical Center page if you need more information about that. Guarantee Bank Hotline 304-345-5858. Tony the Taylor text 304-935-5008. And Kanawha County Commission President Ben Salango here. I want to switch gears here and talk about the change of the ambulance authority. Mm-hmm. Lance Wheeler, of course, this is what set up the previous conversation. Lance Wheeler resigning his position in the county commission to take over the directorship. I know you're not a spokesperson for them, but you are heavily involved in the board process. So how are things going?
24: It's actually going remarkably well. You know, when Lance was when we were approaching Lance about taking that job, and I'm on the Kanawha County Ambulance Authority Board now. I was not back then, but I am now. I've only been on a month or two. But when we approached Lance about taking that job, you know, the thought was the two biggest issues for the ambulance authority, besides the PR issue that they were having, the two biggest issues, number one was budgetary, and number two was recruitment and retention. And so the goal was to get somebody who really understood budgets. And that's what an executive director should be capable of doing.

0: also need a clinician. Like Jason Surgeon he's just a great clinician. He understands logistics. He understands the operations of the Ambulance Authority, but necessarily the budgetary part was not his strong suit. So we thought if we can name Lance executive director to handle all the budget issues, to handle the personnel issues that were there, and then have Jason continuing, you know, elevate him to deputy director and have him do all the logistical and operational and clinical things, then I think that it would work. So basically we took two people to make sure that the ambulance authority is improving. And what we've seen so far is, and Lance, they've been there a couple of weeks. Mm-hmm. He's already saving money. We're going to get revenues are going to be going up. Expenses are going down. He made some personnel decisions within 10 minutes of being in the office. You know, the Elkview incident, there were still people there from that incident, and that changed. And then he made some other personnel decisions that were probably long overdue. And so I did not want Lance to run for state senate, and I've been very candid about that. I wanted him to stay on the county commission because he was an exceptional county commissioner. And when I heard that he was saying about running for state senate, I tried to talk him out of it. And because one of the reasons is he was so good with our budget. I mean, we have a $70+ million budget. Lance knew every dollar of everything. I mean, he could quote it. He could tell you exactly. We need somebody like that. And so that's exactly what the Ambulance Authority needed. So I thought it was a perfect fit.
1: Well, and I tend to agree with you because I think what happens is sometimes, and you could take any business in the world, and I know the ambulance service is not a business, but let's treat it like one for a moment. You're an attorney by trade, so I've heard. So you're an attorney by trade. It probably would be wise, I'm sure you do, to have somebody to run the business aspect of it, as opposed to you trying to, you know, litigate cases at the same time you're making sure your taxes are paid and so on and so forth. And that's what I said about that, as I said, because there's some pushback on social media and whatnot, people saying, well, why don't you, you know, what does he know about being a paramedic? What does he know about being a first responder? I said, and I think a texter said this, and mm-hmm. I stole it from him, was basically they needed an accountant. You got Jason that can handle that aspect of it.
0: Yep.
1: But what from what I've been told in my reading, the organization needed somebody to help with the figures.
0: The money.
1: And everything else will take care of itself.
0: And here's the
1: and
0: goal,
1: personnel too.
0: Quite frankly. I mean, so if you look at the budgetary issues and if you look at recruiting and retention, one of the big issues is salaries. And so I will tell you, Lance Wheeler's goal is if we can cut expenses, if we can increase revenues, then that money's going to flow. That money's going to the paramedics and the EMTs. You know, so then that's going to help with your recruitment and retention problem. You know, if you want people to do this work, you got to pay them fairly. That it is a hard job. There's no way in the world I would want to ride in the back of an ambulance and see what they see and deal with what they deal with. But to get people to do that, you have got to make sure that they're paid fairly. And, you know, we have tasked Commissioner Wheeler with doing that. And that's what he's doing. We're going to make sure that they are paid fairly.
1: Talking again with Kanawha County Commission President Ben Salango. Any updates on the sports complex? Anything happened recently?
0: You know what? There hasn't been much going on the Capitol Sports Complex. We are still waiting to see what's going on with the mall. Of course, that's essentially stalled out. But we're going to wait and see what happens. And I will tell you that I'm as committed now as I was whenever we announced it. I think it's a great idea for all of Kanawha County. It's great for the city of Charleston. It's great for West Virginia. We've seen it time and time again. And you know how it's a good idea?
1: What's that?
0: Because now everybody else is trying to do it. We proved the Shawnee Sports Complex that you can spend some money and generate revenue from it. You know, not necessarily for the complex itself. You know, Shawnee was designed to break even. But the goal was to bring people in and have them spend their money here. So then you get, you know, businesses making money and hotels and restaurants and gas stations. That was the design of Shawnee. And I remember when I announced it in 2017, people thought I had lost my mind. And now guess what? They're opening up everywhere. People want the Eastern Panhandle, which was a, you know, great idea for them. Opened one. You've got the indoor one up in Bridgeport. You've got, you know, people are talking about opening one down in southern West Virginia. So it works, and it will work in downtown Charleston on a much larger scale. Mm-hmm. when you're able to use the Capitol Sports Complex and also the Charleston I still call it Civic Center.

0: the convention center together to host some of the biggest volleyball and basketball tournaments in the Eastern United States. It'll work. And so we just got to get forward. We got to move forward on exactly what it will look like when you consider the issues with the mall.
1: Well, and I want to ask you about the mall, and I know this is, you know, a conversation between the city of Charleston and the whole group, but there were talks several months ago that they were trying to work with them to get it basically turned over to the city. I know you're with the county, but you've been involved in conversations as well. Any updates there?
0: No, but Amy Goodwin is a hard charger, and she's not going to let that go away. She is, you know, she knows that this will work. She knows what we need to happen to make it work, and I trust that she's going to get it done. And even if we can't get, you know, a portion of the mall or all the mall or whatever, we can still go back to the original thought, which was just make it a multi-level facility. It'll cost a little more money, but I think we could still do it, and it will still work. And so, you know, I trust her if she's able to make that happen. But if not, she and I have a really good backup plan, which is the original plan.
1: Mm-hmm. Okay, we had a text here. Go back to the ambulance. It said, why aren't the ambulance authorities, city and county police and fire departments, and the Metro 911 dispatchers all covered under the same umbrella since they all work as a team?
0: What do they mean umbrella? They essentially are. They're both essentially county agencies. I mean, you've got Metro 911. The county commission appoints the board to 911. The ambulance authority, we appoint the board to the ambulance authority. I think they do work very well together as a team, but I'm not sure what they mean by umbrella.
1: Financially. They just followed it up and said financially.
0: Each has a separate account. You know, the other thing, too, is if you put them all in one big account and one's using more money than the other and they feel like it's not just, you're going to have problems.
1: Yeah.
0: So they each have, they're a separate entity with separate accounts, and I think it would cause problems to have them all in as one.
1: I want to ask you about two things that have dominated the conversation over the last week or so in the world of talk radio and social media. Number one, flock cameras. You saw, I mean, have you ever been involved in a meeting that went 7 hours? They got out of there at 4 a.m.
0: I saw that on the news, yeah.
1: The other morning in Huntington. Wow. So all this discussion about, you know, flock cameras, I interviewed a mayor of Barboursville yesterday that was adamant about 100% you will never see those in the village of Barboursville. Granted, there's a big difference between Barboursville and the city of Huntington, and both mayors, I think, would agree with that. You have any comments on flock cameras or here in Kanawha County?
0: I think the government's watching us enough. I mean, with the cell phone, it's funny when if I say something on my cell, like around my cell phone, as soon as I pull up social media or Google or whatever, there's an ad for exactly what I was talking about. So you know that it's listening. Now, you can turn that off. You can go to your settings and turn
1: it.
0: It doesn't?
1: No, I have everything possible turned off on my phone.
0: And they still listen
1: to you? Microphone, location, and everything. And I'm not a paranoid kind of guy.
0: Yeah.
1: Conspiracy theory, but I'm telling you, it's a real thing.
0: In theory, you can turn it off. You can't turn flock cameras off. And I think that the government is watching us enough. We don't need municipalities and counties watching us more. And God only knows what they're going to do with that data. You know, what if some big AI company or Google or Yahoo or Bing or somebody comes in and they offer that for that information? They give them a bunch of money. And then they justify it by saying, well, look how much revenue is coming into the county or the city because they're going to... And then all of a sudden, they've got everything. They know what you're doing on your phone. They know what you're doing in your car. It's just too much. And at some point, we have to say, we have a Fourth Amendment. I mean, there's a reason why you're not subjected to unreasonable search and seizure. That's because, you know, the framers and everybody that followed after said, we're not going to allow that anymore. We're not going to be in that type of country where the government's peeking into your bedroom windows. So I'm against it. I mean, I think it's a bad idea. I am 100% pro law enforcement. I think if you look at my track record as a county commissioner, I've always supported law enforcement. I've led the charge on numerous changes in the law, including recently for those convicted of first degree murder. We were able to successfully, and thank goodness for the House and the Senate and the governor for signing it, but we were able to increase the parole from 15-year minimum to 25-year minimum when you're dealing with an intentional first-degree murder. That was a good thing. So I've been very active in criminal justice, and specifically with respect to law enforcement. This is not pro-law enforcement. This is not. I disagree.
1: But the argument in from during the hearing was, but from the Huntington Police Chief Phil Watkins, he was really pushing this because he said we need this.
0: Well,
1: with all due respect to him, you would say what?
0: I disagree. I think that there's other ways to catch criminals without violating the Constitution. And in fact, you know, you go back to some of the United States Supreme Court decisions where. They're not allowed to pat and search people down. You can't look in glove compartments. You can't bust your way into somebody's house without a search warrant. There's a reason for all that. Now, any of those things you could say, well, but it's pro-law enforcement. I needed to kick that door down. I needed to, jump in the glove box. But we have a constitution that prevents that. And there's only certain exceptions to that, imminent danger or if the suspect is actively fleeing, you can go and but you can't just show up at somebody's house and kick the door in and go in and search it. What's the difference between that and using a camera to search? Mm-hmm. And then what is next? Can they put them outside your house? Can they peek in your windows? Can they look over your fence into your backyard? Can they do all this? I mean, it's just at some point, it's just too invasive.
1: All right. We had a text here, and maybe I'll ask you to put your attorney hat on for this one. Okay. How are flock cameras legal when it's been determined in court that red light cameras have been ruled unconstitutional?
0: Well, and that's the other thing is, I think the basis of that was the constitutional requirement that you be able to confront your accusers. And if you're driving through a red light and a camera takes a picture of it, then perhaps it's not you're not able to confront your accuser because it's just a camera. And I think that was the basis of it. And Harvey Payton and was here earlier. We should ask him. He understands criminal law much better than I do. But I agree. I think it is absolutely unreasonable. I think it's unconstitutional. I think it's invasive. It's exactly what our Constitution and its amendments were designed to prevent.
1: I want to ask you about data centers because, I mean, the last 2 weeks, it's been flock cameras and data centers.
0: I've been getting a lot of calls about it.
1: So where are you on data centers overall?
0: Well, so the legislature passed a bill that essentially takes, I don't want to say all authority, but most substantive authority away from counties and municipalities. So it's going to be in the lap of the state. And most of the tasks that the municipalities and the counties are going to be assigned are going to be ministerial. It's not going to be any significant. I would not be able to say I'm going to pass a county ordinance banning data centers or banning any type of commercial business that uses this amount of water or any type of commercial business that uses this amount of electricity. So essentially they've taken that authority away. And they did that. And, I've been on the county commission now for 10 years, and I watch, them passing bills that's taken power away from the counties and municipalities. But they did that they needed consistency. Mm-hmm. They wanted to make sure that Putnam County and Cabell County and Kanawha County was doing the same thing that Berkeley and Mon and all the other counties were doing, because otherwise you wouldn't be able to have consistent results. I get that. I don't necessarily like it when the state's kind of peeking into our window, and saying, we're going to do this and you're not allowed to object to it. That's fine. But as a concept, I think most data centers, there'll be a lot of jobs in the beginning, construction jobs. And then once the construction's over, and I'm all for that, once the construction's over, there's probably not that many permanent jobs, usually 30 or 40. If you've got a massive data center, it's going to be 100. And then you have to look at the toll that it's taking. The fact that many of them use millions of gallons of water per day. Many of them use more electricity than probably the county times three would use in a particular month. So you've got to look at those costs. And the legislature has decided that they're going to weigh that and make those decisions. And so I think it is a difficult balance. The last thing I want to do is get in a situation where we're dominated by, some big conglomerate again, only to leave us holding the bag with pollution and, terrible water and, all these other things. So, I think it's going to be a balance for the legislature to determine in the state, not just the state, to determine where they go and at what cost?
1: Before we let you go, add another text about the flock cameras. Okay?
0: Yes.
1: It's not the government says it's actually operating flock cameras. It's a private company. They then sell then they sell the info to the government.
0: So
1: why does a private company get to install cameras all over? They're the only ones now. What about their competitors? Is the end result cameras all over or companies surveilling their regions of the country?
0: Yeah, I don't think that a company can necessarily do it without government participation. I don't think that I could go out on Capitol Street and put a camera out and just videotape people coming up and down and, you know, peeking into their cars and entering into a, you know, some AI model for facial recognition. So there has to be cooperation from the government, and either the government's paying them or they're paying the government, one or the other. But the, under the guise of, oh, this is good for criminal, you know, apprehension, we're going to be able to catch more criminals that way. I think that's bogus. I think it's a false argument, and maybe it will work. But that doesn't mean it's constitutional. There's a lot of things we can do that will work if you really want to cut down on crime.
1: Yeah.
0: But we have a constitution for a reason. And I know a lot of people just get hung up on one or two amendments, but there are a whole bunch of them, and we need to honor them all.
1: Kanawha County Commission President Ben Salango, appreciate you being here.
0: Thanks. Thanks for having me.
1: It's 19 minutes away from 10. I invite you to join me every Friday morning, 9:06, for the Adopt Me, Please Pet of the Week from the Kanawha-Charleston Humane Association, brought to you by Almost Heaven Interiors, family-owned, proudly serving the community for over 50 years. 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They do it all, located at 516 D Street in South Charleston. You may want to stick around, Salango, because we're going to talk art next. And when you think art, you think Ben Salango and Dave Allen.
0: No, you don't. You don't think that at all.
1: All right. We'll talk about Art Walk with Joel Bennett and our own Bobby Spry when we come back at the Voice of Charleston, WCHS.
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1: That's the sounds of the official band of a Dave Allen Show, Amos Steele. If you've got an event coming up, give him a ring. Just go to Facebook and find them. Amos Steele, they do Southern Rock, they do blues, a little bit of everything. Molly Hatchet meets, what did they say? Molly Hatchet meets Black Sabbath is how they describe themselves. So go check them out. Hey, this Saturday, the WCHS Network, V100, The Beat, Mountain Superstar Country, KWS, KEZ, all of our stations are going to be at Trojan Landing Marina Power Sports for the grand finale of our Ride and Riches contest. We're going to see who's going to win that new Segway UT6M machine and $1,000 in cash. But now we are contacting expecting all of the finalists to let them know to be there, because you have to be there in person this Saturday at 10 a.m. But because we're basically giving away all kinds of other cool stuff as well, even if you're not a finalist, come out there and join us live on the parking lot starting at 10 a.m. Again, all of our stations are going to be there. Somebody's going to win that Segway and $1,000 in cash and some other cool prizes as well. And Sean Hardman from Trojan Landing is going to join us on the show tomorrow to talk about it. All right, I want to talk a little art right now, something I know way too little about. We got Joel Bennett from is in the studio, and our own Bobby Spry, who's artsy in her own right. They're both with us here today. How you doing, guys?
8: I'm a fan of art.
9: Doing great.
1: Just a fan of art. And you are the guy here to talk about Art Walk, Joel.
9: Yeah, I'm helping with Art Walk today. You know, I think that it's important to get the word out, so I appreciate you having me on here.
1: All right, so what do people, I mean, you hear that thrown out about Art Walk. It's gone on for a long time. What exactly happens at these things?
9: So Art Walk is every third Thursday from 5 to 8 p.m., you know, there's a lot of different stores downtown that'll get together, and they all kind of have their own thing, you know, whether it be music or some snacks or some special setup, or sometimes it's just about shopping downtown. But we try to make it as much lively as we can, you know, to get people out and just enjoy, have a good time, you know, spend a little money, have a good time.
1: All right, but from the art aspect of it.
9: Well, you feature a different artist each time, and whether you're an art venue or you're just a lawyer or, you know, you want to feature your office, a lot of people will have an artist that they'll bring in and feature their artwork on the wall. You can, or some people will get vendors, and they'll get a permit from the city, and they'll set up either out front or inside. But it's about showcasing, you know, all the different artists. So there could be potentially, you know, dozens and dozens of artists out, whether it be on the street, on Capitol Street, or, you know, right in front of each one of those businesses, or inside, and then also having some music as well.
1: It's a great vibe, I mean, downtown. Bobby, you've been a part of it for a long time. I mean, for people that have never been to it, it's just the way that Joel described it. I mean, in front of the businesses, there's art set up. A lot of the stores are taking part in it. That's what it's all designed to do. I mean, the art's great, but it's all designed to get people to go to those places and to eat in those restaurants and to go in those stores.
8: Yeah, that's exactly right. I think we started going back in 2015 when I was at West Virginia Executive Magazine. And a shout out to Kinsey and Brett, who actually introduced the event to me and became a huge fan. I have pictures going back 10 years of myself and Savannah, my oldest daughter, walking around. And it's been a great connector for me personally, because that's how I've got to know a lot of the business owners, because Charleston is so small. The connectivity, they say, is what, 6 degrees to Kevin Bacon. So the vibes are great. We're really trying to bring it back to its heyday when the streets were crowded. You can walk into a lot of these businesses and shop local, help support the artists in our area. A lot of them have snacks set up, and with POTA enforced in Charleston. Now, I think people are a lot happier when they're sipping on a beverage. It makes the spending happen a little bit more easily. So we want to make sure everyone knows that Art Walk is up and running in full force, and it will be tonight from 5 to 8.
1: All right, talk about the actual footprint, guys, of where this is in Charleston for the most part. I mean, it's all over, but I mean, where's the most activity going to be?
9: Yeah, the main three streets is usually like from Hale Street, Courier Street, Capitol Street, but that can go over to Summers a little bit around there, mm-hmm. and also can go all the way down Courier Street over there to where Courier Diner is.
1: All right. I do want to mention that on one of our sister stations, 98.7 A Mountain Wild, a wonderful classic rock, we are going to be live at 5th Street tonight, as we are. So Steve Animal is going to be there starting at 6 for a thing we call Thirsty Thursday. So venture on in there, enjoy some great food and beverage with the folks at 5th Street, just one of the many businesses that's a part of this.
9: Yeah, I think it's important that as many businesses get involved as possible, because that's mm-hmm. how you're going to have, you know, more advertising. Everyone can advertise on their own, you know, just even if just a Facebook
1: post.
9: Or
1: they can buy ads on the radio.
9: true. But yeah, so it's important to have a good bit of synergy going on. And if somebody needs help with, we've launched a new website, artwalkwv.com, and that's where people can find out more information about it if they want to get signed up, or if they want, for a business, they want to be signed up. There's forms on there that that you can fill out, and we'll get back to you on that.
8: Yeah, and also Joel is happy to help connect you with an artist if you'd like to host an artist in your business. He does have a list of those, and we all do always encourage to having some form of entertainment if your space allows. It's exciting. You get to go out and see a lot of people that you know, and you are supporting our community when you shop local.
1: All right. Talk about that website before we let you go, or your social media where people can go on to learn more specifically about the event tonight, Joel.
9: Yeah. The website's artwalkwv.com, and the Facebook is artwalkwv. Yeah. So both of those places, that's where you'll find updates. We'll go around and take pictures of the event during the time, too, to let people know what's going on. But if there's somebody wants to reach out, they have questions, comments, there's a ton of information. A lot of people were worried about parking. They're not from here. They don't come downtown. There's all that information's on there as well. Who has free parking after 5, what garages to go to. So we really try to get as much information as possible on there in the FAQ page.
1: Okay. Bobby, appreciate it.
8: Thank you, Dave.
1: Go back to work. Go sell something to pay my bloated salary now, okay, would you?
8: I will work on that.
1: All right. And Joel, I appreciate you being here.
9: Yeah, thanks so much for the shout-out here. That's great.
1: Thanks a lot. 9:51, the Dave Allen Show on 580 Live is brought to you in part by Morgan & Morgan. 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Morgan & Morgan, America's largest injury law firm. 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
1: 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And as I mentioned, our sister station, 98.7 The Mouth and Wild, a wonderful classic rock, along with the semi-legendary Steve Hannibal, will be doing Thirsty Thursday tonight at 5th Street. Stop by and say hi to Steve and the crew. And by the way, happy birthday to The Mountain. Our little experiment in the world of classic rock turns 3 years old tomorrow. It is hard to believe that they've allowed us to do this, because I'm a big part of that. Well, not a big part of it. I take pictures for The Mountain, but we have a great time with it. Myself and Shockley and Hollywood Jeff Petty and Jeff Snyder and of course, the semi-legendary Steve Animal as well. And I do want to mention that tomorrow is live on the Levee, of course, and The Mountain will be live for that tomorrow. I'm looking forward to this. It is a Led Zeppelin tribute with the great John Ingram. And that is coming up tomorrow. And by the way, tomorrow on this show, as we always do at 9:20 every Friday morning during the Live on the Levee season, we talk about the performance that night. Jim Strawn, the jet setter that he is going to be in studio tomorrow. Semi-legendary Steve Animal will stop by, and John Ingram will be here tomorrow to talk about it as well. I am definitely looking. I mean, John Ingram, I mean, to be honest, I'm a big John Ingram mark. I mean, he could probably do three different versions of Happy Birthday, and they would be good. But he's going to be in charge of the things tomorrow night. Natalie Brooks is going to be there as well, Live on the Levee, brought to you by Moses Auto Group, 6:30 tomorrow night. And again, it is Mountain Night. And so we are definitely looking forward to that. Also on the show tomorrow, we've been talking about our this promotion we're doing with the folks at Trojan Landing, this Ride and Riches thing. We're going to give away this Segway UTV and $1,000 in cash. Sean Hardman from Trojan Landing is going to stop by the show tomorrow. Also, as we do every Friday, we try to get a pet adopted on the Adopt Me Please Pet of the Week. Angie Gillenwater from the Kanawha Charleston Humane Association will join us to talk about that. That is all coming up on tomorrow's show. Did I cover it all? I think, because we got Live on the Levee, 5th Street tonight, and then all of our stations on Saturday starting at 10 a.m. will be at Trojan Landing Marina Power Sports. That's one of those events where we're all going to be there. Myself and Animal from the Mountain will be there. Folks from V100 are going to be there, KWS, and we just have a lot of fun. We have a lot of fun with those big events like that. Coming up later today, Metro News Midday, 13 News, and tonight live anchor Amanda Barron and me, powered by Selango Law. Jeff Jenkins has the news. TJ Meadows is going to stop by. There is an interesting story out of Mingo County, and it involves a very controversial addiction. I don't know if I should call it recovery center, addiction services, whatever. It's kind of an inpatient facility, which is all well and good. All of us know people that have gone through those things, and God bless people wanting to try to get better. But the problem in talking to a concerned resident down there yesterday is the location of this particular thing. And, I'll tell you, I'll just let her explain it, because she did a proposal she spoke during a public comment of a recent Mingo County Commission meeting. And her name is Ashley Irwin, and she and other residents are they're not trying to run the place out of business. They're just concerned about the way it's being operated now. And so she's going to join us during the 2 o'clock hour to talk about that. Also, if you've been following this race in northern West Virginia, north central West Virginia for the House, and it's come down to a separation of 6 votes. It was determined yesterday that Tim McNeely was able to knock off the incumbent in that race. Tim McNeely is going to join us on the show today. Brad McElhenney is going to stop by. And, of course, Open Line West Virginia. Metro News Midday, 13 News, and tonight live anchor Amanda Barron and me, powered by Selango Law, coming up at noon today. 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Mr. TJ Meadows stops by right now. Did you hear my conversation with County Commissioner Ben Selango earlier, TJ?
16: Yeah, get the flock out of here.
1: Did you hear? I mean, you and him are pretty much on the same page on this.
16: We're lockstep.
1: Yeah.
16: Look, if Chris Rose and I agree on something.
1: and I brought this up on the show yesterday, Meadows. This is what's interesting to me about this this discussion over these flock cameras is the far right. Well, no, I don't even say far. I'll just say the right and the left are together.
16: The center.
1: On this.
16: Everybody's on this.
1: But
16: thing.
1: Somehow it got passed by Huntington City Council, and it got passed by Republicans and Democrats. It was bipartisan passage and bipartisan. You know, issues.
16: I mean,
1: with
16: maybe some members of Huntington City Council don't value the Constitution. That's the only conclusion I can draw.
1: All right, quickly, what you got on the show today?
16: We'll talk with Tia Rumbaugh. She's on City Council in Huntington. We'll talk about this issue with the flock cameras. Hoppy joins us at 11:06 with his commentary. Putnam County Commissioner Andy Skidmore on that Google data center as proposed in Buffalo. He's been up to New Albany and checked it out. We'll find out what's going on with that.
1: All right, the Dave Allen Show brought to you in part by Generations Ford of Hurricane. Visit generationsford.com. See you later today. Till then, have fun and love somebody.

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1: From ABC News, I'm Chuck Sievertson. Torrential rain up to 30 inches forecast is setting off more flooding in parts of Texas. The Guadalupe River is at flood stage, says ABC's Jim Ryan.
2: Dozens of times in the past 36 hours, swift water rescue crews have been dispatched to save people trapped in their cars or homes.
3: We have a boat going in the water up River Road.
2: The audio from Broadcastify of a crew at work in Kerr County, which was devastated by flooding on the 4th of July last year. The ominous report from the field.
4: 801 for command, be advised. This flood is going to be well outside of what we did during the 4th.
2: Unlike last year, there have been no reports of deaths or serious injuries from this episode of flooding. Jim Ryan, ABC News in Dallas-Fort Worth.
1: Another day of unhealthy air to breathe from millions because of smoke from wildfires in Canada and Minnesota carried south. ABC's Matt Rivers.
5: Those wildfires are creating these hazy, almost apocalyptic-like images across the U.S. from Michigan to upstate New York. Officials are advising everyone to take extra precautions to brace for worsening conditions. It may only get hazier.
1: Shoppers slowed their spending in June from May amid continuing economic uncertainty. Retail sales rose 0.2% in June after being up a revised 1% in May, says today's Commerce Department report. First-time unemployment claims are down to a 10-week low, says the Labor Department. More than 12 days after an 18-year-old was seen alive in Mississippi, who allegedly drowned while being out with friends, this update from ABC's Aaron Katursky.
6: The parents of Nolan Wells say they're ready to share their son's cell phone with the authorities investigating his death.
7: We will have a mutual inspection of the cell phone with our experts and their experts.
6: His mother tracked the phone to someone who was with Wells on Horn Island and suggested some content may have been deleted.
1: President Trump expected to make a speech to the nation tonight at 9 Eastern. Sources say it's about the 2020 election. 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
9: 10:03 in the capital city, and good Thursday morning to you, Jeff Jenkins, in the 580 WCHS. Radio News, your Metro News AccuWeather forecast, another hot one today already right now, up to 80 degrees in Charleston. We'll have more on AccuWeather coming up in just a couple of minutes following the news. United Mine Workers Union President Brian Sanson testifying this morning before the State Public Service Commission as it considers whether or not to allow Mompower to build a natural gas plant near Morgantown. Sanson alleges Mompower will close its coal plant at Fort Martin near Morgantown, maybe even the Harrison Power Station, if that natural gas-powered plant is allowed.
10: They've notified their investors and shareholders that they had planned to close both of those facilities.
9: Mompower denies that. There was a public hearing on the plan here in Charleston last night. Could be some movement today. The ongoing dispute between the Justice family and Omni Hotels and Resorts that currently holds a $300 million loan debt the justices owe on their Greenbrier Resort. Metro News statewide correspondent Brad McElhaney says the justices are supposed to have new financing lined up by today.
11: The request for time, filed on May 22nd, was for 60 days. U.S. District Judge Frank Volk then granted the delay, quote, with the expectation that the closing will occur on or before July 16th, 2026. That's today.
9: Brad writes more in a story posted this morning at WVMetroNews.com. A woman who ran a home daycare in South Charleston being sentenced this morning after a guilty plea last month after she provided access to children that her boyfriend allegedly sexually abused. Vanessa Buevas is being sentenced by Kanawha County Circuit Judge Tara Salango. We'll have more from that sentencing later today here on 580 WCHS. Governor Patrick Morrissey is scheduled to appear at Magic Island at 11:30 this morning for an announcement. It's 10:05, and this is 580 WCHS.
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9: Metro News AccuWeather forecast. Hot, humid today. Sunshine, a few clouds with a high of 93. Partly cloudy, humid tonight with a low of 72 degrees. Hot, sticky tomorrow. Sunshine, a few clouds, maybe an afternoon thunderstorm with a high of 92. Saturday, it'll be uncomfortable, but it won't be as hot. High 84. 10:06 at 580 WCHS, the voice of Charleston.

0: Flock cameras, data centers, President Trump. How's that for a trigger warning? It's Metro News Talk Line. We are underway.
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0: 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Dave in Morgantown, TJ's in Charleston. Say good morning to our great radio affiliates all across and around the state of West Virginia. We appreciate you letting us be part of your day. 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Hoppy Kirchival stops by, second hour of the program. We'll get into a couple of topics, including public education and, well, why nobody's reading anymore. Hoppy wrote something about it. I didn't really read it. We'll get into that coming up second hour of the show. Also, Andy Skidmore, Putnam County Commissioner, will join us. He was among those who recently took a trip to visit a Google data center in New York. We'll talk to him about that, what he learned, and what's happening there with the Buffalo site in Putnam County. Also, we'll get to your phone calls, texts, and tweets, as we always do, 800-765-TALK and 304-TALK, 304 the text line. Intern Mila handling the video stream under the supervision of the professional Jake Link. And Ethan Collins is our audio producer. Say good morning, TJ Meadows in the Charleston Bureau. TJ, top of the morning to you.
5: Top of the morning, sir. I'm worried the dean is going to be disappointed in me because audiobooks is where it's at. Does that count? I mean, that's a question I have for him. I don't know.
0: Count? Let's put it to the audience. Do audiobooks count as reading?
5: I say they do.
0: You know what? If you got any commute time, those are a great way to utilize the time for something more productive than listening to Top 40. No offense to my Top 40 friends.
5: Well, I mean, here's the way I look at it. Prior to this job, I mean, all I did all day long was read orders from regulatory commissions that are hundreds of pages long. And then now I read newspaper after newspaper after newspaper. I'm a little tired. So an audiobook, I can listen to something. And I just, yeah, I'm all in.
0: I do have to ask you before we dive into flock cameras here.
5: Yeah.
0: Do you have the Open Championship? And that's the last time I'll refer to it as that on one of the monitors this morning?
5: No, I got News Nation on. Maybe I should flip over.
0: Oh. You need more monitors, TJ. You need more monitors there.
5: I have
0: in the
5: one
0: studio.
5: Big one, and then the other ones fold back. I mean, I have YouTube TV here, so I could have that all that up at the same time, multiple. I just didn't do it.
0: Full disclosure, I got the British Open on. I got all the news covered, the weather, and the British Open. I can't turn down live sports during the workday.
5: Well, I don't blame you for that.
0: Scottie Scheffler lining up a putt on 17, by the way. I digress. Earlier this week, the Huntington City Council approved on a 6-4 vote a contract with Flock that includes 46 license plate readers, 17 live video cameras, 2 drones, and 2 gunshot audio devices. That contract is for $2.1 million over 5 years. More than 50 people spoke during the marathon meeting in opposition to the contract. Tia Rumbaugh, among the city council members who voted against that contract with Flock, she joins us on Metro News Talk Line this morning. Tia, good morning, and thanks for joining us.
6: Hey, thanks for having me.
0: Absolutely. Hello. Appreciate you coming on. So why the no vote?
6: Well, after reviewing 106 pages of contractual lease obligations, there were a lot of red flags in the contract itself, and outside of it being incredibly expensive in comparison to how we allocate money throughout a lot of other very needed services in our community, Flock itself as a vendor is under pending litigation all across the country. There's been many, many lawsuits against it as an entity around our country. It is the company with the scarlet letter on it right now. So I don't think that our city needs to get in a relationship with a company that is documented as being as unethical as Flock. That's not to say that there are not other vendors that could provide a similar, more secure, and more ethical approach to what our law enforcement department needs, but specifically Flock and the language in the contract, it was an absolute no vote for me.
5: Did city council or the city administration, to your knowledge, ponder whether or not what Flock does is constitutional? Was that ever part of the debate?
6: That's an interesting question. An investigative journalist named Kyle Vass did a FOIA request and dropped like 500 emails on the Friday before the council vote on this past Monday. So I was able to look through several hundred of them. I did not see any communication discussing that particular topic amongst the legal counsel, of course, the police chief. That probably would not be something under his purview to discuss, or any of the folks that were in those email exchanges. That might not be the entirety of the email or written correspondence or conversations, obviously, that happened, but not to my knowledge.
5: Should that have been evaluated?
6: Absolutely. I think that when you have a big purchase like that, there's a bid process where you compare vendors. And so not only are you looking for like the most cost effective, but you're also looking at how does that vendor provide their services? Have they not fulfilled promises in the past, et cetera? So that type of vetting is normally handled by our purchasing department. And for whatever reason, our administration did not consider other vendors. And as far as I can tell, did not do that type of vetting on this particular organization.
0: Tia Rumbaugh, member of Huntington City Council, joining us for Old Habit there on Metro News Talk Line this morning. What are a couple examples of the red flags in the contract that made you pause?
6: The very first thing is that there are clauses that say these portions of the contract will be governed by the privacy policy located at this URL. So when a contract points to a document on Flock's servers, it means that it's not cached. There's not a written privacy policy that it's referring to. And so the terms of that privacy policy, they can change at any point on their side. And then we are in effect agreeing and consenting to them changing their privacy policy at any point. So that's the type of loophole and doublespeak that was rife throughout the contract, as well as during the meeting, because I only got the copy of the contract Friday at 4 o'clock, and our meeting took place on Monday evening. So I was only able to briefly look through the privacy policy, and which had a sub URL linked into it for terms of use during the meeting itself. And it redefined like personal information. Personal information is what they promise in our paper contract that they're not going to sell. Okay, great. But in the privacy policy, which our contract refers to, the video footage collected by the devices is not defined as personal information. It's redefined as footage, so they can do whatever they want with the footage, share it with third parties, advertisers, or indefinitely own it to improve their services. And when an organization uses a term like improve our services, that could be anything. You can improve your company by selling something and getting more money for it, right? So it was just red flags all over when it comes to privacy and our constitutional rights.
0: So is your opposition specific then to the vendor Flock, or is it an opposition to surveillance technology overall?
6: Well, at this time, I would say to specifically Flock as a vendor, that was a primary objection because I recognize that surveillance technology is in use already within Huntington. We have our own servers, our own body cams, our own live stream cameras at specific areas that the Huntington Police Department or the City of Huntington, we have our own IT department. We have that in-house. And so, but it's not shared with tech billionaires and Amazon Web Services and things like that outside of our control. So it's only utilized for our investigative purposes. Our residents' data is not being shared with retailers or China or anyone. Whereas a relationship with Flock specifically doesn't guarantee that right. It takes away the control, and we have no reason, because they have a documented history of saying that they're going to do one thing and then going back on it, lying to city councils, over-promising, under-delivering. And so I just don't think that we can trust them as a vendor to actually keep our data safe. Parents have reached out and said, I don't want pictures of my kids going out onto the internet. Some families don't even take pictures of their children and put them on Facebook. So why would they want a constant 24/7 camera outside of, say, Meadows Elementary School, taking pictures of their kids and streaming it to who knows where? That's where things get really dicey and residents are scared. And I concur with that. There's no reason for it, not for our officers to do what they need to do.
5: Tia, I'd like to transition to this juxtaposition that's been created. And here's what I'm referring to. Huntington City Council voted this in. You're moving forward with a contract with Flock. The next day, the village of Barbersville, Mayor Chris Tatum says, not happening here. You guys are obviously very close. Do you worry there could be economic consequences where people will patron Barbersville but not patron downtown Huntington?
6: Absolutely. In one of the email correspondence that was released, a Flock representative who is summarizing a conversation that they had with the police chief and I believe Mayor Farrell said, we're excited to work with you to deter crime and improve economic development in downtown Huntington. And yet yesterday, all across Huntington, businesses were calling me up and saying, this has been the worst day on record for our lunch rush. We've had no one in our retail store. And so whether it's, causation or correlation, and it's not necessarily a protest. It's just folks are scared and have said in hundreds of comments that I've received and emails, et cetera, saying, I'm not going to come to Huntington anymore. I don't want to come to downtown. Not only are they concerned about the parking, which we have lots of parking. I think the parking's great, but they don't want to be surveilled. And so I think we really have to take that into consideration. Barbersville is amazing. Love Mayor Tatum. I'm really excited that he and I think Shane Evans, the mayor of Milton, also put out a statement that they recognize the resources that their law officers have and the capability of their officers is sufficient. Now, granted, the population of Barbersville is like 3,500 versus Huntington, which is 35,000, 45,000, and then Marshall students, et cetera. So our Huntington Police Department does have a much higher lift. And we also support Barbersville. We have an MOU so that our department will help Barbersville, et cetera. So there's always collaboration, thankfully, and the work that they do, our law officers, is incredibly difficult. And I want to give them all the resources possible. But at the end of the day, if our downtown, nobody comes, nobody shops, and everybody goes out to Barbersville or the mall, it's absolutely going to undermine the value of investing $2.2 million into this system.
0: What's the difference between Flock having this data and all of those business owners that talk to you, I'm sure they have surveillance cameras. Walmart uses facial recognition every time I use the self-checkout lane. Sheetz knows exactly what I'm purchasing every time I go to get gas and go get a sandwich while I'm there. We're being surveilled 24/7. Why should the police department not have this tool to keep track of violent offenders or to respond as quickly as possible to an Amber Alert?
6: Well, I mean, there's a lot to unpack there. So, for example, a private company, you know, I have security cameras. I used to run a daycare. Actually, I had a daycare in the first floor of my house, and I had cameras set up in the house so that parents could log into the cameras and watch how I, as a childcare provider, worked with their children as long as they were in our care. And at like 7 o'clock, the cameras turn off. So I'm used to being surveilled. I understand it. But there's so as a private entity, a private company, Lowe's has Flock technology. Target, Walmart, things like that. If you're a private entity, you have a sign up that says, hey, when you walk into this premise, you're being recorded. And if and you as a person can absolutely walk into a private establishment and be forewarned if you're walking in there that you're being recorded. So private entities, that's what Flock is. It's Flock is not a government entity. You know, Singapore, UK, they have constant surveillance in their communities. But those are government run surveillance systems, and Flock is a private company. So that's one of the big differences. And when I think about Flock as currently, when we walk down our streets and stuff, we have a right to privacy, right? We will we assume that we are not being surveilled if we're walking down the street, right? We think that no one's listening to us, for example. In the current package, there are audio detection devices, which have a half mile radius. And so they pick up voices. And then those voices are compared by their AI technology to see is it a voice or is it a gunshot? Is it fireworks? What is it? Does it meet the criteria and pattern of some sort of crime happening? So that's an example of where our Flock technology is a little bit different than what you might experience in a private location like Lowe's or Target or Walmart. I think having audio detection, recognizing, picking up our voices, that's another level that most folks wouldn't think when they're walking down the street. Different than say, yes, in your public, you can have a photo taken of you. And then there's also the concept of the duration of the data and observation, right? You're in public for a moment, someone briefly sees you, briefly takes a photo of you, something like that. The issue that other proponents are bringing up is that it's constant surveillance, 24/7. And so that it's not just occasional. Sorry to ramble, but there is so much to unpack about the differences here that how much time do you got?
0: Not enough today, Tia. We'll have to leave the conversation there for the moment. We appreciate you coming on, though. Thanks for the perspective.
6: Absolutely. Thanks for having me.
0: Absolutely. Tia Rumbaugh, member of Huntington City Council. I apologize. It's an old habit. Tia Rumbaugh, Huntington City Council there. She was a no vote on the Flock cameras. We'll get your thoughts at 304-TALK, 304-TALK line from the Incova Insurance Studios.
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3: This is a Bloomberg Money Minute. Stocks are fluctuating this morning with tech, especially chip makers, under scrutiny. Anger about AI has tech execs fearing for their lives. The volume of threats on execs and data centers is skyrocketing, and Wall Street Journal says some tech leaders have begun traveling with armed guards and staying quiet on the topic of AI to avoid attention. Cuff Vital has a $399 smart ring that can track your blood pressure as accurately as a traditional arm cuff. Dave & Buster's announcing parties with event promoter Brownies and Lemonade for electronic dances around the country. These Rave & Buster's USA tours will include surprise guest headliners as the sports bar and arcade tries to branch out. And adult Happy Meals at restaurants are luring even high-earning American diners with burger, fries, and a drink at a set price. 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Denise Pellegrini, Bloomberg Radio.
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2: Coming up, Tony J. Powers, Fox News Radio, will preview President Trump's address to the nation. That's 9 o'clock tonight. We'll talk to her. Text her 304-TALK, 304. Northern Dave, that's a heck of a trigger trifecta. If you would have added Hoppy, you would have had the superfecta. I didn't know I had to give a trigger warning for Hoppy's appearances, but maybe I should.
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2: Hop will join us coming up 11:06. More on these flock cameras. I've got thoughts. I'm sure TJ has thoughts as well. We'll share those thoughts. You can share your thoughts at 304-TALK, 304 coming up. Tony J. Powers. A little bit later on, Andy Skidmore, a president of the Putnam County Commission, will join us. We'll get into the data center in Buffalo. This is Talk Line on Metro News, the voice of West Virginia. It's 10:30. Let's get a news update from the Metro News Radio Network. 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
9: West Virginia Metro News, I'm Jeff Jenkins. The State Public Service Commission hearing from Mon Power Company officials today on why the agency should approve a permit to build a natural gas power plant north of Morgantown. The $2.4 million project is before the PSC for an evidentiary hearing. Now, the PSC has already heard from dozens of people against the project. The commission hosted a public hearing last night. Here's a sampling of the comments.
10: And not a one in this room has consented to this, Madam Chair. My only question is, are y'all going to listen?
11: You would think West Virginians would learn by now to quit
8: pulling other corporate out-of-state corporations in here, and then we're the ones that suffer, and then they take off when things don't go their way.
11: A major concern of ours is the greenhouse gas emissions from fossil fuel plants.
9: We'll have more from the evidentiary hearing later today at WVMetroNews.com. Omni Hotels and Resorts appears to be growing impatient with its waiting on the Justice family to secure

0: reserve funding to pay off the $300 million loan Omni holds on the Greenbrier Resort. Omni, as White Sulphur Springs Holdings, made a court filing on Wednesday. Metro News' Brad McElhaney is following it.
1: Given everything swirling, the lawyers for White Sulphur Springs Holdings say their investment is at risk. Aspects of the battle, including a $500 million loan possibility, are coming to a climax this week. Representatives of the Greenbrier Hotel asked a federal judge for a delay in the court proceedings for time to pin down the big refinancing deal.
0: The case is before U.S. District Judge Frank Volk. 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
0: The State Higher Education Policy Commission hosting the second day of the two-day Student Success Summit today at the Charleston Coliseum and Convention Center. Read our story from the summit at WVMetroNews.com. Some of that smoky air from the Canadian wildfires may begin creeping into West Virginia soon. The National Weather Service does have Ohio counties just across the Ohio River from West Virginia under an air quality alert today from the smoke. From the Metro News Anchor Desk, I'm Jeff Jenkins.

0: Text line 304-TALK-304. We'll get some of your texts coming up. 800-765-TALK, 800-765-8255. That is the phone number. Hoppy joins us at 11:06. President Trump will address the nation tonight. He's expected to discuss elections and push for the SAVE Act. Fox News Radio's Tanya J. Powers joins us. Tanya, good morning. What else can we expect from the president tonight?
1: Hey, good morning. Well, he's been pretty vague, to be honest. We do know that, as you mentioned, a reporter had asked him on Tuesday if his address would concern election machines and integrity. He said it would concern that subject and a couple of other things. We'll have a couple of other things to say also, was his quote. He went on to say that he has really, really big news and our country has to shape up. He said that's what they're going to be talking about. He's going to be talking about on Thursday. Now, yesterday, there was a statement from the White House, the press secretary, who said the truth is nobody knows yet what the president will ultimately say, which is why everyone should tune in.
2: Is the president kind of like Howard Stern? And I don't mean to be funny in that, but people listen to see what he was going to say next. I mean, is that kind of what's going on with President Trump? I mean, that's unusual, isn't it, that we have really no idea what a president is going to address the nation on?
1: Yes, it is, for the short answer. When there's a primetime presidential address, I think most of us are old enough to remember when that meant everybody get around the TV now. I realize that, you know, is long ago. However...
0: Uh-oh. Do we lose Tanya?
1: Going on. Either we've just been attacked, or they found Osama bin Laden, or there's, you know, we've started a war, or something is going on big, you know, some sort of nationally significant event or a milestone of some sort. That's what we normally see. That has not necessarily been the case in the last, you know, 10 years or so, but that is traditionally how these have been treated. And the other kind of traditional part of that is the media normally gets at least an excerpt, if not more of a concrete idea of these are the following things that you're probably going to hear the president talk about. You know, the economy or you know, whatever, foreign policy, whatever the thing is. Normally we get at least some sort of excerpt from it. If we've gotten one of those, I haven't seen it.
0: Tanya J. Powers, Fox News Radio. Make of this what you will. Vice President Vance posting on X in the last 10 or 15 minutes. Let's deliver for the people who sent us here and use reconciliation to send as much of the Save America Act as possible to President Trump's desk. I wonder if that's a preview of what we might hear more of tonight.
1: It might be. I mean, the president's been pretty adamant about the fact that he wants that passed. You know, he has held up, he wouldn't sign the housing bill because he wanted them to pass that. There have been Republicans who've said, you know, no, in its current form, you know, that's not going to happen. And that housing bill was bipartisan. One of the few things that gets done bipartisan these days. I mean, it's kind of a telling thing when a bipartisan passed bill actually makes headlines, because that used to not be that noteworthy. It is now, with the current political climate, it just is. But yeah, he really wants that passed. And, you know, who knows? That may be part of we may be reading the right tea leaves to think that, you know, that may be a hint as to what he's going to talk about tonight as well.
2: I feel like you can only do this so many times. And look, like it or not, the president's approval ratings are dropping. I feel like it needs to be substantial tonight, the way this has been hyped. And if it's not, there could be fallout from that, not only politically, but from the American people themselves. I mean, is that a risk the president runs tonight if he goes on television and this thing's a nothing burger?
1: It could, yeah. I mean, there are some people, some of his base is going to be with him no matter what.
2: Sure.
1: You know, they will be happy the fact that they got to see him on TV again. You know, it won't matter to a certain section of people who are absolutely with him 100% no matter what. There are the other folks who, you know, I'm not talking about the Democrats. I'm talking about their other Republicans who are still more of the traditional conservative Republican. They are still out there. Not everybody is the MAGA coalition. There's different kinds of Republicans. Those are the folks who are going to be instrumental in the vote for the midterms. The midterms are looming, and for a lot of candidates, that is front and center. That is the thing that they need to focus on to get reelected, to get elected, whatever. If you are looking at, if you're a Republican, you're looking at reelection. And as you mentioned, the president's poll numbers have not been great for weeks now. They've been going down, after, the start of the Iran war. They have not come back up. And if you were hoping for coattails, that's traditionally not a good sign for you for the midterms. If there's not a presidential election on the ballot where you're going to have a larger turnout to start with, you're already dealing with probably a lower turnout. There's a lot of factors there. The presidential popularity is one of those. If it does turn out to be, not anything very significant, that is going to be, that may be the headline in the morning.
0: Guys, maybe we're missing the obvious. He's going to take this time to address the nation's most pressing issue, and that is daylight saving time. It's a bipartisan bill. I'm just saying.
1: It could be. Who knows at this point?
2: I honestly thought you were going to go somewhere else. I thought we were going to talk about UFOs tonight as a country.
0: Hey, maybe today's the day. We're going to disclosure. It's finally coming. Fox News Radio's Tanya J. Powers. I guess we'll all find out tonight at 9 o'clock. Tanya, thank you so much. Thanks for playing along as well. We appreciate it.
1: Thank you.
0: All right, take care. Fox News Radio's Tanya J. Powers. You think it is? You think today's the day we find out what's at Area 51?
2: I don't know, man. I mean, I miss the old days. And I know what she's talking about, and maybe I'm just old. But President Kennedy will address the nation tonight on the matter of utmost importance to national security. President Reagan will talk tonight about this.
0: Got excited about it. Everybody else who was a kid and had three channels when the president was on, that ruined your evening. You just want to sit down
2: on all three.
0: Yeah, he's on every channel. All kidding aside for 2 minutes here.
2: Yeah.
0: He could... Depending on what the president talks about and what he has to say, he could really cause a major headache for Republican leadership in the Senate trying to get bills done and Republicans who are trying to either get elected or reelected in the November midterms. If he goes down the road of 2020 and the election was stolen, if he goes down that road, TJ, and there's speculation out there that he might, he could cause a major headache to reopen that can of worms again this close to the November elections.
2: Yeah, he just can't help himself on that issue. No, he doesn't know when to let it down. And, the whole paper balloting thing, and let's go back to... come on, man. Come on. It's 2026. And at some point, you have to let something go because outside of that MAGA far-right base, and I'm not even sure that they believe it, honestly, as much as they just want to back Trump. The numbers just aren't there. People do not believe it. There's no evidence. Let it go. But I guess, depending on how Iran is going, better to talk about that with the American people than to figure out, okay, are we finally going to do something? Is this thing over? Because that's what he ought to be talking about tonight.
0: Yes.
2: What is our definitive strategy to put an end to this thing? Because the status quo doesn't work anymore.
0: I don't want to say he could win the day, but he could have a successful address. If that was the address tonight, TJ, this is the goal. This is what we are going to do. And this is how we're going. I'm not saying give away strategy, but this is how we're going to do it. That would be, I don't know if you call it a winning address, but that would be much more effective than if we try to redo the 2020 election process. If we go down that road, that's a loss. That's a loser. What?
2: Maybe he will. Maybe this whole we're going to talk about the election thing is just disinformation. And you know what? That's fine. Don't tip your hat.
0: It's an op.
2: An hour before the address, you've done whatever you've done in Iran, and this thing is now done. So, I mean, I don't know.
0: Or we find out there's aliens. Either way. All right. More on this. We'll talk a little bit more about this coming up when Hoppy joins us at 11:06. We'll get some of your texts now at 304-TALK-304. Phone number's 800-765-TALK. A couple of thoughts on the Flock camera controversy. And Huntington's not the only place this is happening. There are communities all over the state that have gone into agreements with Flock. We'll talk about that a little bit as well. Data centers in the second hour. This is Talk Line from the Incova Insurance Studios.
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0: 304 Talk, 304, the text line, 800-765 Talk, the phone number. Let me get a couple of texts in here. Yes. I listen to audiobooks on long trips when working in the yard or working around the house. All right. We threw that out there as well. Hoppy wrote about how we don't read in this country anymore, or at least like we used to. TJ brought up audiobooks, if that counts as reading. Very convenient. I don't know. I don't know if it counts as reading or not. I don't know.
2: It counts.
0: It's,
2: I'm telling you, it counts.
0: It's entertainment. All right, fiction or nonfiction? Do you?
2: So let me ask you this: What is the evidence that one has read a book? The evidence is they can tell you what is in it.
0: Okay.
2: Right.
0: Fair.
2: They can create a narrative around it. They can hold a conversation around it. I can do the same thing by listening to an audiobook. What's the difference? If there's no tangible difference in the outcome, both are reading.
0: All right. Hey, you don't have to make your arguments to me. You have to make it to the dean.
2: I should have held back, yeah, because he's listening, I bet. So now, I've tipped my hat.
0: See? Take a cue from the president. Don't tip your hand too early.
2: Yeah, I know, right?
0: All right. 304 talk 304. If Flock is too surveilling and intrusive for good old Los Angeles, then we don't need it. Look to China. That's where the info would go. Texter says, Commissioner Salango in Kanawha County was disingenuous on the Charleston Morning Show, as there are Flock cameras scattered around Kanawha County. Check out the Flock camera map.
2: One point on that, though. I don't think... I'm going to push back on that a bit. I heard that interview. I don't think Ben was disingenuous. What he said was, the county doesn't have them. Privately, they're all over. I got flocked yesterday, and I sent out a pic to
0: yes,
2: the crew here. That was on,
0: I came
2: to find out, David, that was on private property. It was a private retailer that had installed that. These things are everywhere, folks. And there is a difference between privately installed and what someone does on their own land versus what the government is doing.
0: And I'm listening to the conversation there we had with Councilor Rumbaugh, Tia Rumbaugh with Huntington City Council, TJ. Mm-hmm. The stronger argument, I think as we have this conversation, the stronger or more convincing discussion, argument, whatever you want to call it, is with regard to the Fourth Amendment and how far the government can go. Look, if you walk down any city street, Morgantown, mm-hmm. Charleston, Huntington, heck, some of the smaller towns here in Monongalia County, Westover, Star City, Granville, they have these cameras. Look, we've done it already. The social media, the apps know where you are. Your phone knows where you are all the time. I know where my truck is at any given moment in time, TJ. I can look on the app. General Motors knows exactly where my truck is at all time. I had the dealer call me one time and said, hey, you're late for an oil change. We can see, where your oil life is. What I'm saying is, if the argument is we're worried about our privacy, folks, we're being watched all the time.
2: Mm-hmm.
0: I think the stronger argument is the one you brought up in your commentary on Monday, TJ, is how this applies with regard to the Fourth Amendment. I don't have a good answer to that, but I think that's the more compelling discussion that needs to take place with these local government entities.
2: Yeah, and to go a bit further on that, the court may well rule, as they did in Chatree, which goes back to Google data on your phone.
0: Mm-hmm.
2: They ruled that it constituted a search. They didn't say that Google couldn't do it or the government couldn't do it. What they said is it is indeed a search under the Fourth Amendment. Therefore, you need a warrant to do it. So they didn't necessarily say it was unreasonable. They're saying it's unreasonable if you don't have a warrant. And this may very well could end up the same way, which this repository of data, how long is all of this stored? Again, am I guilty until I am proven innocent? Is everyone a suspect rather than if I suspect something, I need to go before a judge and get a warrant to be able to do this? I think that's really where this gets settled. Not necessarily. Look, I don't think that flock cameras are going away. I think it's an answer or a question of how they are used and what a law enforcement entity can or can't do without a warrant. We'll see.
0: I think you're, TJ, buddy, we're on the same page on this one. It's how is the tool used?
2: Yeah.
0: Who has access to the information? How long is that information stored? And how can it be what you don't want? And I get it. And this goes back to our discussion from earlier this week about the social media. I see the clips, too. They're on social media. The algorithms are designed to make you mad. So that's why you see more of the clips of the flock cameras used incorrectly, right? Somebody who gets pulled over whose vehicle fits a description but of a stolen car, but it's not them. They're innocent.
2: Mm-hmm.
0: We see those on social media. The algorithms push it. What you don't see are the hundreds of arrests that are made because of the cameras catching an Amber Alert. Mike brought up the example here in Monongalia County. There were, three suspects from Ohio involved in a murder, and their license plate got dinged on a flock camera. Monongalia County Sheriff's Department able to respond immediately. They're apprehended. Those don't get pushed to you as much as the other ones because, go back to our previous social media commentary from earlier in the week. So, look, how the information is used, how the Fourth Amendment is applied, I think that's where the real conversation lies. We're being watched. We know. They know. Sheetz knows exactly what I want to order for an MTO when I go later today. Yeah, Kroger knows exactly what items I'm going
2: to
0: buy.
2: If you have a problem with that, don't go to Sheetz, because that's private property. You are consenting when you step onto their property. When you download the Kroger app, you're consenting. You are giving them that data. Understand that that is voluntary. And understand that what Flock is doing with city governments is not voluntarily conducted. So, yeah, that's the rub. And you're right. I got the same thing on my oil change that you were talking about just 2 weeks ago. And I was like, well, duh. I mean, my phone and app and all that is connected to my – duh. You know, I mean, so – welcome to 26, man, and it's only going to get more intrusive. Wait till they have billboards up on the interstate, Dave, that switch their advertising based on who is going by. Not all the time switching, but they can read your phone and they know what you're into, and I've been thinking about this purchase, and then boom, I'm driving down the road. Hey, TJ, how about this? You laugh. It's coming. It's coming.
0: I'm just kind of thinking about some of the things that might pop up on the billboard there.
2: And then the guy that's driving next to you is like, what kind of weirdo is that?
0: 304-TALK, 304, that's the text line. It's Talk Line from the Incova Insurance Studios.
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0: Texter asks, I've been asking this since Hoppy retired. 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Like old times when he used to record his commentaries, it's more enjoyable. Surely this can be done. Just like audiobooks, everyone does not have time to sit down and read. Would like to hear Hoppy's answer. Thank you, gentlemen. I know you do that when you do your commentaries. You put an audio version up on the website. 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
1: So, that's why you get the big bucks. You remember stuff like that. Good call.
0: Well, you know, yeah, the guys put it out there. See, I don't download it because obviously I'm working at that time. I hear it all the time.
1: Yeah,
0: but you can get the commentary, news headlines, sports headlines. It's the Morning News Podcast. Hoppy will join us coming up a couple of minutes from now. Later, we'll talk data centers. It's Talk Lionel Metro News, the voice of West Virginia.
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3: From ABC News, I'm Chuck Sievertson. The second day of confirmation hearings for Attorney General nominee Todd Blanche kicks off with witness testimony. Denny Bensky, a Jeffrey Epstein survivor, opposed to Blanche, claims the release of Epstein files was botched, not excluding her name and personal info.
4: They were available not only for the entire world to see, but my child, my students, my friends, my employers, my colleagues, and my family. It was humiliating.
3: Supporting Blanche, Jennifer Botts, an advocate whose daughter was killed, a non-citizen accused.
5: We must have leaders that are willing to act before the next life is taken. Leaders that are willing to confront the failures instead of explaining them away. Leaders like Todd Blanche.
3: Torrential rain, up to 30 inches forecast, sets off more flooding in parts of the Texas Hill Country. Dozens of floodwater rescues have saved people trapped in cars or homes. ABC News Chief Meteorologist Ginger Z.
6: There were flash flood emergencies throughout the morning in both Kendall and Kerr County, Texas. This is an incredibly dangerous situation. At one point, one of the river gauges rose 16 feet in 30 minutes. That's what happens when you get 10 to 20 inches of rain in 2 days, and then on top of it, have more to come today. That level 4 out of 4 threat, this is the third day in a row of this.
3: Another day of unhealthy air to breathe for millions from the upper Midwest to the Northeast because of smoke from wildfires in Canada and Minnesota carried south. ABC's Matt Rivers.
7: The Minnesota National Guard participating in firefighting efforts. One official warns,
8: there will be some fire on the ground in some form or fashion, along with smoke, until it snows.
7: Breathing in the smoky air poses a risk for sensitive groups.
3: Shoppers slowed their spending in June from May amid continuing economic uncertainty. Retail sales rose 0.2% in June, says the Commerce Department. 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
10: 11:03 in the capital city, 83 degrees on what's going to be a steamy day in the 90s. Jeff Jenkins, 580 WCHS. Radio Newsroom. We'll have more on that AccuWeather forecast coming up. A Kanawha County Circuit Judge has sentenced the county woman to the maximum 10 years in prison after she previously pleaded guilty to employment or use of a minor to produce obscene material. Kanawha County Circuit Judge Tara Salango sentenced 38-year-old Vanessa Bove earlier today. Bove ran an in-home daycare in South Charleston. She allowed her boyfriend, Christopher Rush, to sexually abuse some of the children. Bove also has to register as a sexual offender for the rest of her life. Arraignments will take place soon in Putnam County Circuit Court for those indicted this week by a Putnam County grand jury. That panel handed up 124 total charges on 40 defendants. Read more on some of those cases at WCHSnetwork.com. Mon Power President Chris Beam on the stand this hour in the evidentiary hearing the State Public Service Commission is conducting today here in Charleston on the utilities plan to construct a $2.4 billion natural gas-fired power plant near Morgantown. On the stand earlier today was United Mine Workers Union President Brian Sanson. He says coal will die in that part of the state if the plant is allowed. He says the Robinson Run mine in Harrison County may have to close.
11: If you would have asked me 5 years ago, Harrison County would have been the last coal mine in the state of West Virginia operating. I do not have that opinion today.
10: The hearing expected to continue the rest of the day and into tomorrow. Another busy day at the annual Student Success Summit taking place at the Charleston Coliseum and Convention Center. HEPC Senior Director of Student Affairs Jason Leister says the summit shows people care about education in West Virginia.
12: For them to give up 2 days to come here to be with us, to learn and grow together, shows me how much they care. Shows me how much they care about students, families, communities, and our state as a whole.
10: Governor Patrick Morrisey is scheduled to be at Magic Island here in the Capital City at the bottom of the hour for an announcement. News Times, 1105 at 580 WCHS.
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10: Metro News AccuWeather forecast, sunny, steamy today, high 93, partly cloudy, humid tonight, low 72, 83 degrees now, 580 WCHS, the voice of Charleston.
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0: Metro News Talk Line already in progress from the Encova Insurance Studios. Say good morning once again to all of our great radio affiliates in and around the state of West Virginia. Or if you're watching in on the Metro News TV app, Facebook Live, and YouTube, 800-765-TALK, 800-765-8255. That's the phone number. You can text the show, 304-TALK, 304. We'll get into some of your text. Also, currently, the State Public Service Commission is holding an evidentiary hearing on First Energy slash Mon Power's request to build a natural gas-fired power plant at the Fort Martin Power Station in Monongalia County. Last night, there was a public hearing. We'll play some of the comments from last night's public hearing for you coming up a little bit later on. Also, Andy Skidmore, president of the Putnam County Commission, will join us. He was recently on a trip up to New York to see a Google data center site. What did he learn there, and what's the latest on the Google data center that is going to be built in Buffalo? We'll talk about that at the bottom of the hour. Say good morning, TJ Meadows in the Charleston Bureau. Good morning, TJ Meadows.
1: Good morning. Everyone's guessing. Lower third on News Nation. Trump puts final touches on big speech. Nobody knows what the big speech is, though. So there you have it.
0: I'm going with your idea. Let's go UFOs and aliens and see where we go from there.
1: Oh, I hope not.
0: Could be worse. Hoppy Kercheval is the host emeritus. They call him the Dean of Broadcasting in West Virginia. He joins us here in the Encova Insurance Studios this morning. Hop, good morning.
14: Good morning, guys.
0: What's your guess the president's going to talk about tonight?
14: Like everybody else, I assume it's going to be about the bill that he's trying to get passed, about election protection. It's going to be linked to that. And then, as we know the president, it would not be surprising if he dipped back into the 2020 election and allegations that are incorrect, that the election was stolen. So we'll wait and see. But to me, the larger issue about this is, if it's mostly about election security, and if he delves into the 2020 election, is that who of the average American is sitting around today worrying about that, right? I mean, what people are worried about today is the price of gasoline, the price of diesel is going back up. The price of diesel fuel just went above $5 a gallon. Prices at the grocery store, trying to afford a home, job security, health care. If they're thinking larger, they're thinking about this ongoing battle with Iran. Those are the kinds of things people are talking about and thinking about. I mean, when was the last time you guys said, let's revisit the 2020 election? I mean, it's just... it's not resonating with people, I don't think, except the hardcore MAGA crowd.
1: Is that because, Hoppy, talking about 2020 and the fact that the president believes the election is stolen, that is easy. Fixing the problems you just talked about is much more complicated. Is that one of the motivations behind why he wants to bring it back up, do you think?
14: I don't know. I can't speak for him, but everything you read suggests that the people around Trump tell reporters that the president just is obsessed about the 2020 election. He just will not accept the fact that he lost, and he keeps coming back to it. And I think, frankly, from what I read, advisors saying, okay, but there are these other things that people are concerned about.
0: Hoppy Kurtz will join us here in the Incove Insurance Studios this morning. Your commentary over at WVMetroNews.com, the death of deep reading. I got about a paragraph in. I just couldn't get through the whole thing up. So
14: That's typical of my commentaries. I read a couple studies that suggest that the percentage of Americans who are reading books, and yes, TJ, I was listening. Yes, we'll get into what you talked about. that is on a precipitous decline. That a study by the National Endowment for the Arts, fewer than half, 48.5% of all U.S. adults read a book of any type in 2022, the most recent data available. That compares with 53% in 2017, 55% in 2012. In fact, last year, more people placed a bet, 57%, than read a book. Now, I'm not going to jump off the ledge on this. And as TJ pointed out, I don't know if that study took into account audiobooks, because audiobooks have grown in popularity. About 25% of Americans now use audiobooks. But the larger issue is that experts, quote unquote, are concerned that if we're not looking, listening, reading more long form literature, fiction, nonfiction, that it is decreasing and we're migrating more toward TikTok and texts and quick videos, that it is reducing our ability to comprehend complicated subjects. Period, exclamation point.
1: I don't disagree with that at all. How many videos on social media are beyond like a minute? I mean, the only guy I know that does really long form social media, and I like to watch it, I find it entertaining, is John Stossel. I mean, he still does the 10-minute clip and gets into detail. Not a lot of people do that anymore. I also think there's something to be said for exercising your brain and keeping sharp and being able to, whether that's doing a puzzle, whether that's reading, ensuring that your mental faculties stay sharp. I think the brain's like any other muscle. If you don't use it, it atrophies quite a bit. What do you think, Hop? I mean, I know that's not scientific on my part, but I think there's something there.
14: Well, I think that's what the research suggests, is just what you said. And I also include in the commentary the pushback from people who say, you're the guy that says, get off my yard. That the pushback is, look, why should I read War and Peace, which is 500,000 plus words, when I can ask ChatGPT to summarize and then in a few seconds have some idea what it's about? And I do get that, but you're not going to have the same experience and learn everything else that's in that book by doing that. By the way, I've never read War and Peace. But there's a great joke, I think it was by Woody Allen, he said, I read Les Miserables. The summary is, a guy steals a loaf of bread and never hears the end of it. I did ask ChatGPT to summarize War and Peace. Okay, here's what it said.
1: This is going to be good.
14: It said, against the backdrop of Napoleon's invasion of Russia, War and Peace follows the intertwined lives of several aristocratic families as they search for love, purpose, and meaning while history reshapes the world. So that. So there.
0: There you go.
14: But again, I think back to TJ, your point is that there is this fear or concern that reading literature is in kind of a death spiral, and that will have an effect culturally and socially and intellectually on how we consume information and how we learn about things and our ability to comprehend things that are complicated. And I add an asterisk that I'm a slow reader. If I get through four books in a year, five books, that's a good year for me.
0: So what was the impetus for this, Hot? I mean, were you reading the study, or were you
14: I was reading. I mean, I came across it, and I did a little bit deeper dive, and I thought, well, this to me is, rather than writing about Trump again or Morrissey or something, I thought, this is something that is reflective of a change that is ongoing that can be quantified, that is not fully understood, but may have a long-term impact on us culturally and societally. And that's what caught my attention. I'll tell you a quick story on this, though, that one of my original co-hosts was the late Don Marsh, who was a longtime editor of the Charleston Gazette, who was a brilliant, brilliant guy. And Marsh used to come up with these nuggets of information all the time that just astounded me. And I asked him one day on the air, and I said, Marsh, how did you know that? And he said, there are these things, Hoppy, they're called books. So I was chastised. But that always, so that's all. Like, I just finished a book about Iran. And I read it because Brad McElhinney gave it to me, and he had read it. And it was about the Iranian Revolution of 1978 and 79. And it gave me a deeper understanding of what is going on now based on what happened then, which I don't think you can get on social media or on a quick clip.
0: I'll ask ChatGPT during the break, see what it tells me.
14: That'll save a lot of time.
1: There's always been someone in my life, as long as I can remember, I'm talking back to grade school, even now, and I will throw her under the bus. I'm thinking about my sister-in-law just recently on vacation, who chastised me and said, well, if it's just nonfiction is all you read, then you're not really a reader. It has to be some fiction too, which I say,
14: yeah,
1: I don't agree with that
14: either.
1: Yeah. Yeah. I think, because I'll be honest with you, Hoppy, you said you're a slow reader. I struggle to read fiction.
14: I have
1: no desire. But if something is compelling to me, nonfiction, historical biography, something like that, I'll and again, listen, because I like audiobooks all day long. But yeah, the fiction stuff just doesn't do it for me.
14: Yeah, I mean, I'm more of a nonfiction guy, too. It just sort of depends, unless there's a beach read or something, or historical fiction. But again, slow reader, slog through as best I can.
0: Hoppy Kirch will join us. Read the commentary over at the website, wvmetronews.com. What are you all dressed up for?
14: There is a West Virginia Leadership Education panel that starts in about a half hour or 45 minutes at the Erickson Alumni Center, and there's a panel of lawmakers, and I'm going to moderate the panel. So you guys have been talking about these issues. Oh. We're going to talk about some of these very same issues today with these lawmakers.
0: That'll be interesting to get their ticket.
14: Well, everybody talks about it.
0: They haven't done it. They've been talking about it for, how long? Speaking of commentaries, I wrote one a couple of weeks ago. Long story how I found this article from 1959, right after the legislative session. And one of the complaints was, we're not funding schools enough. That was 1959. And Rhodes, by the way.
14: It's, you know, education. I mean, this education issue, and I'm glad that you guys are covering it, and there was a lot of talk about it in the last legislative session. Democrats have called for a special session, and the state leaders need to take a hard look at this. There's just a lot of issues. I mean, there's the outcomes issues. There's the funding issue, which you guys have talked a lot about. There's how long can you fund all the Hope scholarships. There's teacher shortages. There's disciplinary issues. There's absenteeism. There's just all these things that are deeply affecting and impacting what is a constitutional responsibility to provide for a thorough and efficient system of free schools.
1: I struggle to reconcile the legislature's desire with this yet-to-be-decided issue at the Supreme Court, whether the legislature or the Board of Education, the state board, controls education. The inference is there's too much policy. The state Board of Education has too tight of control. It's too cumbersome. Yet everything the state Board of Education does stems from state code. There's administrative law. So here you have a legislature that says it wants to streamline education, but this is a legislature over the years, granted, that has put all of this into place. Every policy the State Board of Education has comes from some law in code that then has various administrative law put into place. So I really struggle to understand what they're saying when they want control of education. I think they have it. And if you look at the big blue book Paul Hardesty holds up, I think that's good evidence that they have
14: it. The State Board of Education is sometimes called, or the Department of Education is sometimes called the fourth branch of government, because that board does have a lot of power and authority and certainly a certain amount of autonomy. But it is for and about education, and I'm not sure I would want just the collective wisdom of the politicians to decide one day, mm-hmm. like, you know what, in the fourth grade, you really should be teaching X. Like, you know, deal with the broader issues, deal with the funding issues, deal with school consolidation. I mean, deal with some of the broader issues and let the State Board of Education and county superintendents give them enough flexibility to try to fix things, which is very, very hard to do.
0: Be careful on your way over. You might get caught by the flock cameras.
14: You guys have talked about that, and that's interesting. I was thinking, sitting here, is that, look, when you are out in public walking down the street, you're sacrificing a certain amount of your privacy, correct?
1: Correct.
14: You're correct. But let's say that Hoppy goes into the porn shop. Not that I would. But Hoppy goes in the porn shop. It's on the camera. And then, you know, 99 times out of 100, nothing comes of it. But what if somebody gets access to that and then spreads it everywhere? Is it different? Is it different then? Is it different than when I just walked in publicly?
0: Is it different if a flock camera catches that versus Lipper on the sidewalk sees you and takes a picture?
14: I mean, I know what Huntington's trying to do. I mean, they got a crime problem. They're trying to do something about it. But you do, when you're out in public, you do sacrifice a certain amount of your privacy. Mm-hmm. I think that's where it starts. But, you know,
1: I think an individual, Jimmy Lippert on the side of the street, is different than a corporate entity who is trying to catalog that information and then expose you or extort you, Hop.
14: Yes. So, like, I mean, that's, like, that would be an abuse of.
1: Yeah. Flock on Ashley Madison. Oh, my goodness. That's terrible. I mean, yeah, that, but I could see how that could happen. I could see how we could get to that point. And well, that's just another thing to worry about.
14: I mean, it's not a problem until it is a problem.
1: Yeah.
14: Right. Mm. Right.
1: Hey, but, very quickly, is an audiobook a book? We didn't get there.
14: To me, well, a good question. And I did hear you talking about that. I know you're an audiobook guy. I did some quick research.
1: Okay.
14: I did my own research prior to coming on the air. Some entities that survey readership don't count them. Some do. I would count it.
1: Yeah.
14: I would count it. Right?
1: It's good enough for me, buddy.
14: Okay, buddy.
0: Hop, always appreciate it, bud.
14: My pleasure. Thanks for stopping by.
0: Yeah. Read Hoppy's commentary over at the website, WVMetroNews.com.
14: Don't listen to it. Read it.
0: Well, there was a texter that asked if you could post the audio version. I said it's on the podcast with the morning news.
14: Yeah. So. Or listen at 7:35.
0: That's awful early, though, Hop. We're going to fix daylight saving time, too.
14: Oh, good.
0: Did you catch that?
14: No, well, good. I'm glad you are.
0: Bipartisan bill. It's going to go through. We're going to fix that as well. All right, Hop. Thanks, buddy.
14: Appreciate it.
0: We're back in a moment. 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
19: 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Some positive signs in retail, with sales rising modestly last month as we spent less on gas. 7 of 13 retail categories posted gains, with receipts at non-store retailers jumping almost 2%. That was the biggest increase in nearly a year, likely boosted by Amazon.com Prime Day event, as somewhat cheaper gas offered us some breathing room for discretionary purchases last month. On Wall Street, stocks fluctuating. Some high-flying chip makers in the doghouse this morning as investors look to surf the AI wave with other companies instead. Uber has agreed to buy Delivery Hero. It's a deal that values German food delivery company at $14.8 billion. Apple preparing to introduce its biggest overhaul to the iPad mini in half a decade, featuring an OLED screen for the first time. Sources say the updated iPad mini, codenamed J510, is planned for release by October, with Apple also working on refreshed versions of the entry-level iPad and Air models for next year. Denise Pellegrini, Bloomberg Radio.
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0: Let's get some text in here at 304-TALK-304. I need to remind you, though, that jackpots are growing in West Virginia. 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

0: Hoppy always seems to go back to the 2020 election. That's when he's obsessing over January 6th. Well, to be fair, the president keeps going back to the 2020 election. He may very well do that tonight. And that was the point of the conversation. Some people can read War and Peace and come away thinking it's a simple adventure story. Others can read the ingredients on chewing gum wrapper and unlock the secrets to the universe. Quotes Lex Luthor. Reading has been diminished for our younger generation by the public school system. They pushed computer use. Students do not do book reports, like you said earlier, to verify they can and did actually read a book. A class report is copied from Google. Reading scores from all over the country are... No, I'm going to read it like it's written. Reading scores from all over the country is embarrassing and disconcerting for the future of our country. Audiobooks have their place in necessity.
1: I'll push back on that. I mean, I won't speak for everybody. My kids still have to read and either do some kind of reading comprehension test or write about what they had read. So I don't know. Maybe. I don't know.
0: Producer Jake weighed in during the break, by the way. He says, audiobooks, not reading. They're podcasts.
1: Jake. No, they're not.
0: But
1: podcast. Oh, come on.
0: Okay. Is the act of reading, is it the actual, and I'm talking about the physical stimuli, the act of reading, what sets it apart from the audiobooks, though? Not necessarily the retention of information, but the energy that it takes to read. I don't know if that makes any sense or not. Because you can passively listen. You have to actively read the words either on the page or the screen.
1: Maybe it's different strokes for different folks. I the spoken word has a way, at least for me, of stimulating thought that I think just reading something off of a page does not. It helps me paint a picture in my brain.
0: Fair enough.
1: But we're all different.
0: Texter says, dang, Hoppy is spot on today. Total agreement. I read 50 pages of something every day. Is listening to audiobooks consuming books? Yes, it is acceptable. Yes, is it reading? No, listening and reading are completely different activities, says the texter. Texter says, I can respect the porn shop, Hop. 304 Talk 304.
1: You know, he's not wrong, though. Someone will monetize that.
0: What's that?
1: Someone always tries. Put up a bunch of cameras somewhere and then, you know, such and such was seen going into such and such a place, and there you go.
0: Well, that's extortion, isn't it?
1: Well, you know, I would think so, but you know what? In the day and age we live, how many people respect the law? They try to break it and bend it, and only when someone stands up to them legally do they stop.
0: 304 Talk 304. That's the text line. You can weigh in. We'll talk data centers next. This is Talk Line from the Encove Insurance Studios on Metro News, the voice of West Virginia. It's 11:30. Let's get a news update from the Metro News Radio Network. Find out what's happening all across the great state of West Virginia.
2: West Virginia Metro News. I'm Chris Lawrence. The PSC will hold 2 days of evidentiary hearings in connection with Mon Power and Potomac Edison's plan to create a gas-fired power plant in Monongahela County, next to the coal-fired Fort Martin Power Station. And during a public comment hearing on the matter last night, more than 30 people spoke out against the idea. Speaker Michael Atfield said the plans for this facility are based on unknowns. However, the costs are going to be shared by ratepayers, and those are very real.
3: The power plant proposal depends on assumptions about future electricity demand, future fuel prices, future construction costs, future market conditions, and what resources will be available years from now. If those assumptions are wrong, customers will still have big electricity bills to pay.
2: United Mine Workers also steadfastly opposed, thinking the plant will be used to eliminate coal-burning plants in the region and cost miners their jobs. A Marion County woman has been charged with the abuse of an elderly resident while working in a nursing home. 34-year-old Desiree Heater is accused of slapping a patient at the St. Barbara's nursing home in Monongah. Video provided to investigators by the home's administrator also showed Heater pulling the patient in a wheelchair so fast they caused the patient to fall out. She's charged with abuse or neglect of an incapacitated adult. In Hancock County, a local attorney and his wife were charged with multiple counts of defrauding an elderly man. The charges filed against Lawrence and Constance Mannypenny by the 86

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0: The Harrison County Commission has denied a request for a second election in the 71st Delegate District's Republican primary. Challenger Tim McNeely defeated incumbent Laura Kimball by 6 votes in May, and even after the canvass and a recount, he was still the winner. Kimball sought the revote, claiming that independent voters had been allowed to cast ballots in the closed Republican primary. Kimball has the option to appeal the commission's decision to Harrison County Circuit Court. However, it's unclear if she'll take that step. From the Metro News Anchor Desk, I'm Chris Lawrence.

0: More of your text coming up at 304-TALK-304. Phone numbers 800-765-TALK, 800-765-8255. We'll get back to the text line in just a bit. Members of the Putnam County Commission say Google will hold a town hall meeting in the not-too-distant future to discuss its plans for a data center near Buffalo. The commission recently visited a Google data center site in New Albany, Ohio. I might have said New York previously. I beg your pardon. New Albany, Ohio, to tour the data center and talk with Google officials. On that tour, Putnam County Commission President Andy Skidmore, who joins us on Metro News Talk Line this morning. Andy, good morning. Thanks for joining us.
1: Good morning. Thanks for having me.
0: So the commission recently went on that visit to the New Albany, Ohio site to tour the data center. What were your expectations and what did you learn?
1: You know, I don't have a good history on data centers. The first real contact we've had on this project was, I think it was the end of March, like March 27th. So took about 3 months to do a deep dive. And when you get into that on the internet, there's a lot of things out there and a lot of information. And what I'm finding is it's not all completely accurate for sure. You know, we had an opportunity to go to that New Albany site just outside Columbus. And the one thing I could tell you right off the bat is not all data centers are created equal. I think we're very fortunate that Google is the one locating in our county.
2: Talk to me about zoning in New Albany. If anyone is at all familiar with New Albany, it is a very affluent area, suburb yes. of Columbus. There is a, let's just say, there's a lot of money there. There's a lot of zoning restrictions. There are multi-million dollar homes left and right in New Albany. If Google has been able to successfully blend into the New Albany community, do you think they'll be able to do so here, where, quite frankly, we probably don't have as strict of zoning, but we have a high expectation that these data centers not be a menace to the community?
1: Yes, absolutely. And you know, there are some differences. What we wanted to see is this site plan is very similar to the site plan that they want to build in Buffalo. The difference is the New Albany site is actually located on a 9,000 acre industrial park, but you do have subdivisions within a half a mile of, you know, $500,000 homes or more located very close to multiple data centers. And, you know, I think the difference is this is obviously in Buffalo. It's a more rural site. You have a lot of people that have lived there for a long time and gotten used to that. And just any change at all is traumatic and something that it takes a while to digest. I mean, we can go back to the, you know, late 90s when Toyota located there. There was a lot of pushback for Toyota. Now it's a part of the community.
0: Andy Skidmore is joining us. Putnam County Commission President recently visited a Google data center site in New Albany, Ohio. What surprised you on that tour?
1: You know, just how the facility was like any normal manufacturing industrial. It's super clean, well put together. It was very well thought out of how things were organized. I don't see it being a huge disruption to anyone around it. And one thing, a point to consider is the site, again, very similar in size to what they want to build in Buffalo. And at Buffalo, they have over 1,700 acres. This Google site was less than 900 acres. So they have a lot of area to create a buffer between the center itself and the rest of the community.
2: Noise is always brought up. When you were there, did you feel like the noise was excessive? Did you feel like it was within tolerable levels? Yeah, just give me your impression there.
1: Very, very surprised and pleasantly surprised at that. You know, we were there, their site at New Albany. They have 6 units there. They're building the 7th unit. And again, that's very similar to what's being proposed in Buffalo. And, you know, as we know, technology is always changing and updating. They've got it down to the point there where the decibel levels are 55 and below. And we actually have a county ordinance, again, with House Bill 2014. They don't necessarily have to comply with that. But our county ordinance, even at nighttime, is 65 decibels. So they're below those standards. And the way they talked with their engineering design, they're actually even trying to bring it down further from than that.
0: Talking to Andy Skidmore, Putnam County Commission President. What has the relationship been like between you all on the county commission and the executives with Google who are in charge of the Buffalo project?
1: You know, it's been a short relationship as far as the county commission's involved. Again, we first met them on March 27th. I think they purchased the property a couple days before that, but we really had no contact with them up until that time. So the last 3 months, it's been kind of a fast and furious, but all I can say is I've been impressed. The questions we've asked have been answered. For the community, they created a website, www.buffalowvdatacenter.com. And you can, you know, residents, anyone can get, put a questions on there and get questions answered. There's a lot of information. That how forthcoming they've been has just been pleasantly surprising.
2: Many concerns again about water. As you've talked with them about water use, and I assume it's a closed loop system. You can correct me if I'm wrong, but are you satisfied that Google's design mitigates any water concerns?
1: Yeah, in talking to them, and they, you know, they have some proprietary information that they use in their centers that I think they're actually even maybe even looking at working with other centers to help them become better. So, you know, we've got the Kanawha River. Anyone that's lived on the Kanawha River knows what type of water we have in the Kanawha River. And so they seem very forward-thinking in trying to get to the point of their goal is by 2030 to return 120% of potable water of what they use. So they're trying to take some of the water sources they have and actually clean it up to make it better than it is now.
0: Andy Skidmore visiting with us, Putnam County Commission President. It was stated there in your last county commission meeting or recent county commission meeting, there is a town hall in the works. Any details on that as of today?
1: Yeah, it's a little premature for that, but I did want to get out there that they did stress to us that they want to host a town hall for all the residents to come. You know, this permitting process, this doesn't happen overnight, and something of this size and they're working through all the permitting with the Army Corps of Engineer and DEP and things like that. So as that time gets closer, they definitely stress the importance of hosting a town hall meeting to get a lot of those questions answered, but this website, I tell you, is a great resource for those that have questions and those that have more questions that aren't being answered yet. They've been so responsive that is the way to try to get your information.
2: Andy, as you know, I'm a Putnam County guy. I live in the Valley. We've lived there, I think, 15, 16 years almost now. My impression from just driving around and listening to people, yes, there are some people that have concerns. Yes, there are some people that outright do not want this. But I also think a large part of the community has embraced and has listened and sees this as an opportunity for Putnam County. We tend to have that kind of people in the Valley. We like you said, there were some rough waters with Toyota, but we embraced it.
1: Right.
2: What do you think the difference is between us and others? Because let's face it, some West Virginia communities, they don't want these. In Putnam County, we seem more open to it. What's the difference?
1: I think it is. I think, you know, Putnam County historically has been a rural area, but, you know, that has changed over the last 30 years. And I think that's continuing to change. We tend to have a little bit more of a transient population of people that are locating here that for jobs that may only be here 5 or 6 years and move on. I've noticed that even within my own neighborhood. But, you know, one thing with this data center, that there's just so much misinformation out there. And don't get me wrong, there are some bad actors in the data center world. And I can't stress them enough. Having Google at the one locating our county is very important. One instance is, you know, we got to go visit, and there were 800 to 1,000 people working that day. That they're day-to-day workers. About half of those are Google employees. And about half of them are contracted services. So you see all these rumors, oh, there's only going to be 10 people working, there's only going to be 40 people working. That is totally not the case. And then they had another unit under construction, and you had 600-700 tradespeople working, you know, building that factory. They anticipate that we would have under construction that would last 12 to 15 years. You're talking about 600 to 700 people in the trades working during that time frame.
0: That's a significant impact. You can't even quantify it. I guess you probably could, Andy, but that would be hard to quantify the positive economic impact on not just Putnam County, but that entire region.
1: Yeah. Yeah, absolutely. And for those that are concerned, I 100% get it because, you know, in my 3-month research, I don't have my doctorate on it yet, but in my 3-month research, You know, you can see that, you know, there are those bad actors. There are those companies that don't have the capital to do things the right way. And sure. Again, we're just happy that Google is the one that, because, you know, let's go back to the story of this. AEP owned the land. They're not going to sell to anybody that's not a high data, high energy user. So, you know, we're, again, Google purchasing this land, choosing to locate their data center there. If anybody's going to do it, I'm glad it's Google.
2: I do feel like, as I hear you talk, this is popping into my mind. See if it holds water. Because Putnam County is dealing with Google, who seems to be doing it the right way, that learning and that expectation that they are setting, the next guy that comes along in Putnam County, if they can't build at the same level and do things the same way, they're not going to be successful there. So
1: absolutely.
2: I feel like we're kind of blessed that it is a Google up front, and now it sets a standard that's going to be hard for everybody else to meet, which I think is a good thing.
1: Yeah, I can tell you, TJ, if there's anything else that comes behind this, they better have their stuff together, because the example's been set.
0: He's Andy Skidmore, Putnam County Commission President. Andy, we'll continue to follow this. Keep us posted when meetings are available, and we appreciate you coming on.
1: All right. Thanks so much, guys.
0: Absolutely. Andy Skidmore, Putnam County Commission President. Take that thought one step further, TJ.
2: Okay.
0: About Google setting the example. Does it set the standard then statewide? Not just Putnam County coming along, but the next the next developer who wants to build a data center complex. Is that the standard that, you know, are you going to be compared to the Google complex in Buffalo?
2: I think so. I think so. That's an excellent point, Dave. And I buy in the, I haven't done nearly as much research as Andy has, but I think there's two or three, and I'm not going to name names. I don't want to do that. But there are two or three that do this right and are outstanding and do it with excellence. And I think those are the guys that, for the most part, I think we're courting here. And that's a good thing. Set the standard high. And let me just say this too, brag on Andy Skidmore for a second. Live in the Valley, known him for a long time. Excellent public servant. Does an outstanding job for Putnam County. And we're lucky to have him and lucky to have a guy like him out in front on this there, frankly.
0: And Andy mentioned this. We talked about it in the pre-show meeting. We might get into this a little bit tomorrow, maybe next week. Some of the information that is out there, again, on social media, but is out there in internet land. There was a New York Times article. I sent it to you this morning. Mm-hmm. This wasn't, you know, the overnight show. This wasn't the tinfoil hat crowd. This was the New York Times reporting. Russia and China are actively dispersing misinformation about data centers to persuade Americans to be opposed to them. Because it benefits Russia and China. Like I said, we'll tease that a little bit. We'll get more into that next week. But that's the New York Times reporting, TJ. Not tinfoil hat. That's not Alex Jones. That's the New York Times reporting. This stuff is happening.
2: I think it's plausible. I mean, this is space race, what, 5.0, 6.0, whatever version that we're on. And I think it also feeds in. It's different, but there's enough parallels there because these will probably be large centers as well. Quantum computing is the next thing to come after this. And the race for quantum computing that opens up an entirely just different world in terms of what we can do now with computing based on the variable state and what we'll be able to do then. That has real national security concerns.
0: 304-TALK, 304. That's the text line, 800-765-TALK, 800-765-8255. 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
0: 304 Talk 304, that's the text line. Let me get some of these texts in before we clear our way at the top of the hour. 304 Talk 304, I don't understand why so many people in this state fight reasonable progress or chance to get more tax revenue. No wonder everybody in the country thinks we're backward and ignorant, says the texter. Texter says, some days I miss Hoppy doing the show, other days not so much. I'll take that as a compliment, I think.
2: As a politician once said, you can take that a couple of different ways.
0: Call Capito and Justice, tell them to sign the bill to make daylight savings time permanent. Oh, boy. Everybody's talking about that. Have you, I don't know if you check around the podcaster sphere or some of the national stuff, but that seems to be the topic du jour to rile people up, daylight saving time.
2: I told Dave Allen yesterday on his show, they were talking about that issue, and I said, well, if somebody wants to kill it, all they have to do is attach some kind of rider to the bill that says we have to fix the national debt, no more deficits, and it'll be done.
0: Oh, I thought you were going to say attach the SAVE Act to it.
2: Well, they might do that, too. I mean, Washington loves Christmas tree.
0: 304 Talk 304. Dave and TJ, audiobooks certainly count as at least an intellectual and comprehension equal to actual books, if for no other reason than obliging visually impaired and blind folks to be able to read. Example of audio reading, texts. When TJ reads text, they come to life, says the texter.
2: Thank you.
0: Visual, audio, and tactile learning are all invaluable, and everyone learns differently. Keep reading, listening, viewing, and creating. Kids are all right. Google alone is bigger than any public library you have ever been in, and it gives you handheld access 24/7. If you think kids today are dumber than we were in the 80s, you're just silly. In the U.S. alone, an estimated 4.2 million books are published each year. There is more accessible information available every second of every day in this world. And there are more than a billion guns in the world, with 8.7 billion to 15 billion bullets being sold in each year in the U.S. I don't connect the dots there.
2: Read books, shoot guns, America.
0: But all right, we got to get a T-shirt business going on. We've got to get a T-shirt business. Hey, Dave and TJ, we had a prime example of misinformation here in Doddridge County when we were getting a huge natural gas processing plant. One person said if the plant were to explode, everyone within a 20-mile radius was in danger of death. Excuse me, but I can look down into the plant from adjacent ridges, so it does not, so it is not at the highest point in the county. Am I just out of touch, or do blast waves travel in a straight line like I thought? If so, how would the explosion travel through the hills to get me 15 miles away? They don't teach geography in school anymore. Well, no, nobody's reading books. We established that. But, Dexter, to your point, to the first point you made, many of the same arguments, TJ, we've talked about this, that were made 10, 12 years ago about the fracking industry and about the natural gas industry and the Marcellus Shale are the same types of arguments we're hearing when it comes to data center development.
2: What county school system is like number two in terms of funding?
0: Doddridge, man.
2: I rest my case.
0: Doddridge County. All right, got to take our final break. Back in a minute. Final call for text, final call for phone calls. This is Talk Line from the Incova Insurance Studios.
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0: Jackpots are growing in West Virginia. 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So everybody's worried about the flock cameras, TJ?
2: Mm-hmm.
0: Remember we had the social media discussion the other day? We're all going to quit social media. Social media is bad. Rage bait, blah, blah, blah, blah.
2: I remember that.
0: So, again, like you, my phone sits right here next to me during the show. You never know when you're going to get a text. However, I have noticed, and I don't know if this is causation or correlation, a lot less of the rage bait coming through on my social media feeds. Much more of the car videos, jokes, sports, much less of the rage bait since I said I was going to quit social media the other day. And you're worried about the flock cameras? I'm just saying. I'm just saying, man.
2: Touche.
0: It's Talk Line on Metro News. 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
4: From ABC News, I'm Michelle Franzen. Severe storms in Texas leading to mass evacuations and water rescues. Life-threatening flash floods impacting communities in Hill Country devastated last year from deadly flooding. Here's ABC's Jim Ryan.
23: During the flooding of July 4th, 2025, the town of Comfort was inundated when the Guadalupe River was driven out of its banks by heavy rain upstream. Now, after days of heavy storms, the Guadalupe River is raging again, and the National Weather Service is warning of what it calls a large and deadly flood wave roaring toward Kerrville and Comfort.
4: Extreme heat combined with drifting smoke from hundreds of Canada wildfires leading to bad air quality again for parts of the U.S. ABC's Matt Rivers is in New Jersey.
24: Millions of Americans under dangerous air quality alerts from the upper Midwest to the Northeast. As firefighters battle more than 180 wildfires in Ontario, Canada. Skies in Boston looking apocalyptic.
25: Breathing's a little bit more strained than normal.
24: Smoke also spreading from fires burning in Minnesota's Superior National Forest, forcing evacuations.
4: Hostilities between the U.S. and Iran continuing to escalate. ABC's James Longman says the Strait of Hormuz remains at the center.
26: A U.S. aircraft attacked a tanker trying to make port at Karg Island. That is the Iranian oil terminal in the Persian Gulf. CENTCOM says that it gave this tanker multiple warnings and it did not heed them. This is in breach of the blockade that the U.S. currently has on Iranian ports.
4: Tonight, President Trump will deliver a primetime speech. Sources tell ABC News he will use the address to detail information recently received from the Office of the Acting Director of National Intelligence related to the 2020 election. Sources familiar with the matter tell ABC News federal investigators with the Commodity Futures Trading Commission have found the president's longtime teleprompter operator believed to have made tens of thousands of dollars placing bets on a State of the Union speech. 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
6: 12:03 in the capital city, 86 degrees. Jeff Jenkins, 580 WCHS Radio Newsroom. Metro News, AccuWeather with a forecast. Hot, humid this afternoon with a high of 93. We'll have more on the AccuWeather forecast in a couple of minutes. Three people are dead after a crash that took place a few hours ago, Interstate 77 North in Jackson County, not far from the Kanawha County line. The crash has those northbound lanes of I-77 still closed near Goldtown. Jackson County Sheriff Ross Mellinger says a pickup truck owned by West Virginia Paving headed south through the median at about 7:30 this morning struck a car with Ohio license plates heading north. Mellinger says it was a deadly collision.
7: He had one in the West Virginia paving truck, and he had two in the passenger car. And then during the course of that collision, there was a tractor trailer and another passenger car, both also traveling northbound, that collided into those vehicles. So you had a total of four total, but you had two there within the primary accident itself.
6: So three people dead, one in that truck and two in that passenger car, then the other two vehicles involved. And that's why the northbound lanes are still closed there as the cleanup of the interstate continues. A woman who ran a home daycare in South Charleston and allowed her boyfriend to sexually abuse some of the kids she cared for is going to prison for 10 years. 38-year-old Vanessa Bove, sentenced today by Kanawha County Circuit Judge Tara Salango. Salango told Bove there are no excuses for what she did.
8: As a mother, I cannot understand how you could not see the seriousness of what you were engaging in and how you were feeding this man.
6: Salango sentenced Bove to the maximum sentence today. Bove pleaded guilty last month. United Mine Workers Union President Brian Sanson says coal mining jobs will be put in jeopardy if the State Public Service Commission allows Mompower to build a natural gas-powered power plant near Morgantown. Sanson testifying earlier today before the PSC. He alleged Mompower will close its coal plant at Fort Martin near Morgantown and maybe even the Harrison Power Station if the gas plant's allowed.
9: They've notified their investors and shareholders that they had planned to close both of those facilities.
6: Mompower denies that. It is 12:05 and this is 580 WCHS.
10: Hi, this is David McCormick. In 1961, John F. Kennedy challenged the nation to land a man on the moon. Just 8 years later, that goal was achieved. 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
6: Hot, steamy afternoon with a high of 93. It's currently 84 degrees. 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
5: 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Here's 13 News and Tonight Live anchor Amanda Barron.
11: Hi, everyone. Welcome to the show. It's Thursday. It's July 16th, 2026. I'm 13 News and Tonight Live anchor Amanda Barron alongside Dave Allen. Jeff Jenkins is standing by with the day's top headlines, and TJ will join us with commentary coming up in just a couple of minutes. On the program today, UMWA President Brian Sanson will join us. This is after there was a packed house last night at the West Virginia Public Service Commission. Nearly 30 public speakers from across the state traveling to Charleston to speak out against that gas-fired power plant potentially being built in Monongalia County. The UMWA has some things to say about that, and Brian will join us coming up in just a little bit. Also, this bug that's no longer catching people by surprise, but certainly is unpleasant for many people. We're going to talk with the doctor about that. Some things you need to look out for. You're hearing lots of things right now like, oh, I'm not going to eat fruits and vegetables anymore. There are some ways that you can certainly still get in your vitamins and your minerals and be protected from any potential illness. We'll talk with him coming up at 12. Well, let's see. What time? 12:45. How about that?
2: There you go.
11: All right. That works for me.
2: There you go.
11: What else is coming up at 2 today?
2: During the 2 o'clock hour, we're going to have a conversation with a citizen from Mingo County by the name of Ashley Irwin. And she spoke in front of the Mingo County Commission, I think it was yesterday morning, and they have a treatment facility program in downtown Williamson, and that's all well and good, but it's really creating a lot of problems because of the location. And she's asking for some answers, and she's got some real questions about the county commission and the Mingo County Development Authority. The Housing Authority. Mm-hmm. It is a very convoluted case, and she's going to join us during the 2 o'clock hour to talk about it.
11: All right. I know Senator Capito had her call this morning. She's talking about the president's address to the nation tonight. Jeff, also talking about this parasitic illness.
12: Yeah, we're going to have a story coming up at WVMetroNews.com about that. We've talked to Cabell County folks. Their cases have exploded. Really? Yeah, they've now have more than approaching 36 cases of this. The state put out that alert for the first time back on last Friday, and the state reported 47 cases at that time. So, of course, that's grown. We're trying to get an updated number from the Department of Health today to see what the state number of cases is on that. So that's a story coming up. Lead story right now, just a horrific, horrific crash this morning. Interstate 77 in Jackson County. Three people are dead. So a triple fatal crash happened right around 7:30 this morning and near Gold Town. So that's not far from the Kanawha County line there on 77. And a pickup truck owned by West Virginia Paving. So it was a pickup truck owned by West Virginia Paving was headed south in the southbound lanes, went across the median and struck a passenger vehicle from Ohio with Ohio plates that was traveling north. And about 7:30 this morning, and all three of the people, there were two people in the passenger car, there was one person in the pickup truck, they were all killed in that wreck. The collision was in the northbound lanes. There was a tractor trailer and another vehicle that came up on, you know, very busy time of the morning, 7:30, came up on those wrecked vehicles and crashed into them. So there were some minor injuries and also just a lot of wreck to clean up. And so the northbound lanes are still closed there, I-77 at Gold Town. We talked to Jackson County Sheriff Ross Mellinger. And here's what he told us just a little bit ago.
7: He had one in the West Virginia paving truck, and he had two in the passenger car. And then during the course of that collision, there was a tractor trailer and another passenger car, both also traveling northbound, that collided into those vehicles. So you had a total of four total, but you had two there within the primary accident itself.
12: Yeah, so three people dead, just a real tragedy. And the sheriff, who's seen a lot of wrecks, went on to tell us it's really one of the worst that he has seen in Jackson County.
11: Yeah, top two or three.
12: Yeah, top two. Yep. So we have that story. It's posted at WVMetroNews.com. Also, we're just getting information. We heard about this last Friday for the first time, that there was an officer-involved shooting in Preston County. And just, you know, the information had not come out. We had inquired about it. And today, state police did release information that it was an officer-involved shooting and a person was killed in the officer-involved shooting 6 days ago. That the information just now coming out.
11: Okay.
12: And so we'll have that posted coming up in a bit at WVMetroNews.com. It was in the Tunnelton area. Also, you mentioned the hearing that's last night. You're going to have Brian Sanson on, the president of UMWA. He's already testified today, actually. So the State Public Service Commission is right now taking testimony on this $2.4 billion natural gas power plant proposal from Mom Power, First Energy Mom Power, to be built there in Morgantown, north of Morgantown, near the Fort Martin Power Station, which they own and operate, which is the coal-fired power plant. But this would be in addition to that. And so from the union testimony, Brian Sanson will be able to say this when he's on later, and he testified to this today. You know, they're concerned about the future of coal, obviously.
11: Right.
12: They think if you allow a natural gas power plant, that's just going to signal the end of coal. So here's part of his testimony today.
13: If you would have asked me 5 years ago, Harrison County would have been the last coal mine in the state of West Virginia operating. I do not
9: have that opinion today.
12: All right, let me give that some context. The Harrison County Mine, which is the old Robinson Run Mine, which is near the Harrison Power Station, it's a direct feed to the Harrison Power Station, has been for years. They just take coal right out and feed it right in to the Harrison Power Station. And he says that they have information that there's 50 years of coal reserves in that area. And he says if you, you know, if you put a natural gas plant in, that's just going to signal the end for that mine. That's so that's the union concern. And that's his concern. And so he hadn't answered questions about that. But then you have the company. Chris Beam testified. He's the head of Mon Power, the president of Mon Power. In fact, he's on the stand now. Some very technical testimony so far from him he's being asked about. But it seems like the opposite side is driving at, you really don't know how much this is going to cost. Right. It's so up in the air, you know, and how that will impact ratepayers. You know, it's $2.4 billion now is the projection, but you really don't know how much. And he said, yeah, it is kind of a moving target.
14: This market is like nothing we've ever seen. And so to say you have expertise in this market, I think what's happening now is you're learning that every day.
12: Yeah, learning that every day, how uncertain it is. Mm-hmm. And that, you know, that's kind of what they're saying. I mean, they believe they need the capacity. They need the additional capacity, data centers and other things. You've got the other side that says, well, now let's put the brakes a little bit on data centers because we really don't know if we need data centers. And we may build them and there'll be empty buildings. In a few years, that's what you hear too. So,
11: and no one's saying we don't need more energy right now. So it's an interesting conversation.
12: Yeah. So the State Public Service Commission is going to make a decision on this by next March. Jack Carlson did our story last night on the public hearing. Mm-hmm. More than 30 people spoke. So we've got that. And also we'll have a story about the first day of the hearing coming up later.
11: All right. Yeah.
12: At some point. Okay. We'll have it posted.
11: Bit of a drama at the PSC.
12: Yeah. Also, on Senator Capito's call today, I just thought it was an interesting conversation because you guys have talked about it. She was asked about the daylight savings time deal and, you know, what she thought about it. She says she has really no opinion yet on it. And if you have an opinion on it, call her office. Let them know. Okay. But she thinks that something's going to happen. She said today on that call that she believes that something will pass Congress that makes it just one time because she says President Trump wants it.
11: Oh, wow.
12: And she said, I know why he wants it. And she said this, that he wants additional sunlight in Florida for their tourism. That's one of the people pushing it, you know, to go with daylight savings time. Mm-hmm. Now, she said her one concern is that, you know, in the wintertime in West Virginia, if you look at the map, one of the spots where it would get light later in the day would be here. I mean, we're talking like 8:30 in the morning.
11: Okay.
12: It would still be dark.
11: Yeah, that's...
12: And so there's some concern there about school kids getting on buses.
11: In some very rural areas that are already a little dark and dusty, you might say.
12: Yeah.
15: Well, somebody pointed out to me, a friend of mine pointed out to me the other day, when we have two-hour delays during the winter, one of the reasons is that they want to make it more, so there's more light, so that the buses can better see where they're going. And, you know, if a kid gets on the bus at 6:30, that's going to put them on the bus at 8:30, and it's really not going to do much good.
11: Yeah, it's an interesting... I think this is kind of joked yesterday, but I feel like this is the first time we've seen it
12: When she said that today, she thinks something's going to pass. That's what she said. And now whether it's standard time or daylight savings, I think people want the daylight savings time so you could have longer daylight.
11: But there's nothing like some sunshine in the morning to get you going.
12: Yeah, exactly.
11: Yeah.
12: Yeah.
11: Hmm.
12: So, I thought she had some interesting comments about that today. So those things also, there was a sentencing that we have posted at WVMetroNews.com, Kanawha County Circuit Court this morning. A woman who allowed her boyfriend at the in-home daycare that she ran in South Charleston to sexually abuse the kids there. And so she was sentenced to the max today. Beauvais is her last name.
11: Vanessa Beauvais.
12: Yeah,
11: she's 38 years old.
12: Yeah, 38 years old.
11: And it was at a daycare in South Charleston where the man named Christopher Rush, she was, according to this, allowed that to happen.
12: Yeah, so she got the maximum 10 years today from Judge Tara Salango, who had some pretty direct comments to her. And
11: So Rush was also sentenced to 10 years
12: as well. Yeah, he was also sentenced to 10 years. So Daniel Woods was in the courtroom there, and so he has a story posted. You can see it at WVMetroNews.com.
11: Yeah, she said, you made it easier for Christopher Rush to live out his sexual fantasies and to engage in sick behavior and actions that only a sexual predator can do. Tough words there. Yep. You used your own child as a prop to feed the sick and disgusting appetite of a sexual predator. Wow. All right.
12: All right. There you go.
11: Thanks, Jeff.
12: Okay.
11: Appreciate it. When we come back, we're going to talk about reading and flocking. We're back in just a minute.
0: We'll be right back. This is Metro News Midday. Metro News, the voice of West Virginia.
1: This is a Bloomberg Money Minute. Apple's preparing to introduce its biggest overhaul to the iPad mini in half a decade, featuring an OLED screen for the first time. The updated mini, codenamed J510, is planned for release by October, with Apple also working on refreshed versions of the entry-level iPad and Air models for next year. The new iPad models will follow a blockbuster September when the company introduces its first-ever foldable iPhone. Apple shares right now are up about 1%. Elsewhere on Wall Street, the Dow is up 0.2%. The S&P is down 0.2. The NASDAQ is down 0.7%. Netflix is not chilling. It has been one of the worst stocks in the market over the past year due to concerns about its plans and prospects. The company's shares have lost about 45% in the last year and have slumped 31% since mid-April. Its earnings report comes out at 4 p.m. Eastern today. Netflix stock at this hour is about flat. Matt Piper, Bloomberg Radio.
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15: And Steve Allen coming up with the next show. Angie Gillenwater, Canal Charleston Humane Association. 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And Sean Hardman from Trojan Landing Marine right here. 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
11: Welcome back to Metro News Midday. Hope that you're having a great Thursday wherever you are. We're going to play Hoppy's commentary. Normally, we play commentary at this time of the day. We're going to play Hoppy's commentary a little bit. It's thought provoking.
15: It is. Very good.
11: We're going to listen to it and not read it. And if you've already kind of been around and heard about this today, it's all about reading. TJ likes to read, but he also likes a good audio book. And he joins us now. We're glad you're here.
2: Thanks for having me.
11: I was listening to your conversation on Talkline.
2: Okay.
3: And it's interesting because I have noticed the exact opposite of what Hoppy is writing about. There's a lot of kids that I work with that read right now. And I think it's very cool. Like, I watch them bring physical books to work and read. Like, not even like a Kindle. So I'm kind of intrigued.
15: They're not using them to prop up the Kindle.
3: No, they're like really. And actually, one of the new girls said to me the other day, "Have you read Valley of the Dolls? You need to read Valley." So I bought it, and there you go. It's on my bookshelf right now. But I don't know. So maybe those kids weren't surveyed.
2: I mean, maybe. Look, I don't think there's anything wrong with reading. Obviously, if you want to do it on an e-device, I'm good with that. You want to do it on a hardback or paperback, I'm good with that. I think you need to exercise your brain. That's what we were talking about with Hoppy. I think it's a good thing to continue to read.
3: Yeah.
2: All I was saying is, you know, I do a lot of reading every day and have for years, long briefs and documents and regulatory orders and all these kinds of things and legislation. And if I want to do something for pleasure or just to learn something on my own accord, I'd much rather have an audiobook on it. It's just the way I am.
3: It's funny. Even though I work in television, I love to read. Like, yeah. I like to read it all.
2: Yeah.
3: I know, that's crazy.
2: I like an audiobook.
3: Yeah. All right.
2: Dave's like, whatever.
15: Reading. No, I'm the guy that sits over here every day with a stack of newspapers.
2: Yeah.
15: And as long as they print those papers, even though they're outdated by the time they arrive in my mailbox at 3:30 or my paper box at 3:30 in the morning, that's what I'm going to read as long as they're available.
2: My sister-in-law loves to give me grief because I do not like to read nonfiction. I don't. I don't like the drama and all this kind of stuff.
3: You don't need like a good beach read?
2: Yeah, and her literary high horse says, well, that's not reading. I beg to differ.
15: If you're reading, look, I have one of the regular guests of my local show in Charleston is Don Miller, who is from the wonderful group Read Aloud West Virginia. Mm-hmm. Had her on prior to the summer vacation, you know, for public schools. And I said, what do kids need to do? And she said, parents, encourage your kids to read. If your kid is a football fan, give them the biographies of Joe Namath. If they're into bicycling, get them a book about bicycles. Just something to get their brain going other than a device. Just something.
2: Yeah. Mm-hmm. Good exercise. Absolutely. And the comprehension part of it, right? I mean, it's not just reading. It's understanding, interpreting, critical thinking as a result of what you are reading. That's the goal, I think. And maybe that's why I don't like reading for pleasure, but to each his own, as long as you're reading.
15: It depends on what your definition of reading for pleasure is. I spend a whole lot of time reading radio and political stuff and stuff like that.
2: Yeah.
15: To me, that is it's business, all the reading I do about radio, but a lot of it's pleasure, too.
2: Sure, best of both worlds.
3: But you're interested in it.
15: Yeah.
2: Yeah. Best of both worlds. So read. Okay. Read something today. That's the takeaway. Read something today.
3: Obviously, the flock cameras are something that we're continuing to talk about. We interviewed at 13 News yesterday. We interviewed a couple legal experts just about all of this. Dr. Mary Beth Beller, she's an associate professor at Marshall in political science. She says the cameras are protected under the Fourth Amendment in public domain spaces. You actually noticed one yesterday.
2: I did.
3: Driving. Yeah.
2: I was picking up my children in South Charleston at the ice rink. It's ice camp week or whatever they call it, ice skating camp week. So was picking them up, noticed a flock cam. And I've been told it's not the city's. I've been told it belongs to Target.
3: Okay.
2: So I haven't independently confirmed that with Target, but I'll accept that. Whatever. But
3: keep
2: they're
3: watch
2: there.
3: Over their parking lot.
2: Yeah, keep watch over their parking lot, facial recognition, tie it.

0: would suppose. To me, that is completely different from what the government is doing and the government creating these databases and surveilling people. And I still think that there are parallels to the Chatree case. And if the government says, if you're going to use this Google phone data and you got to have a warrant to do it, I don't see how the cameras are going to be any different. I think the sooner this gets through the Fourth Circuit, Fifth Circuit, whatever circuit it's in, the sooner it gets to the Supreme Court, we have an answer, probably the better.
1: There were times during COVID, during the whole COVID debate, when it was like, I was talking to this, to a doctor, and she was telling me someone that she agreed with, and it was someone like, I was like, I would not put you two together, you know, to be on the same page. And she said, COVID has made for interesting bedfellows. Are you finding the same with these cameras?
0: So I will say, someone pointed out to me that Chris Rose and I agree on this issue. Chris Rose and I do not agree on energy at all. Here's the ultimate litmus test. And I'll have to reach out to him. If Brian Helton and I agree on this issue, you know it must be bad.
2: Cats sleeping with dogs. And I mean, you know, what exactly is going on here, man?
1: I'm just, this is just the exact opposite of what I would have thought. I mean, wow.
2: Look at the vote at Huntington City Council.
1: That's what I'm talking about.
2: Exactly. I mean, it's...
1: You had a councilwoman on this morning, is that?
0: Yeah. Tia Rumbaugh, yeah. And she laid out her case. I think the next shoe to drop here is the economics of this. If Huntington does this, you know how people vote? You know how they vote every day? They vote with their dollars. Mm-hmm. And if people don't like this, they're not going to go downtown, especially when Chris Tatum of Barbersville, the mayor in Barbersville, says, we're right next to Huntington. We're not doing this. You know what that said to me? Come on over to Barbersville, folks. The water is fine.
2: Yeah, but I think there, and I interviewed Chris on the show yesterday. Yeah. He admitted there's a big difference between Huntington and Barbersville, with all due respect to the village of Barbersville. You know,
0: there's
2: a size difference and so on and so forth. I disagree with you. I think eventually, I don't think people care enough. I mean, people are outraged about it right now, but I don't. If they want to go and they want to shop in Huntington or any of these other cities, they're still going to do it. They may complain on social media about it, but they're not going to. Well, they won't step away from it.
0: If you don't exercise your rights that are provided to you in the Constitution, you will lose them. So you better care about it. I'll leave it at that.
1: All right. We'll talk to you tomorrow.
0: Yep. See you
1: TJ,
0: guys.
1: Thanks. Uh-huh. Are you going to ice skating camp?
0: No, my wife's picking up. I dropped off this morning.
1: All right. We're back in a minute. Now let's go to the Metro News anchor desk for a check of local news. 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
3: West Virginia Metro News. I'm Chris Lawrence. Three people are dead after a mid-morning crash on I-77 in Jackson County. Jackson County Sheriff Ross Mellinger explains what happened.
4: Passenger truck owned by West Virginia Paving traveling southbound and had crossed the median there just about the Gold Town exit southbound, and when it crossed the median, it struck another passenger car that was headed northbound. And everybody in those two particular vehicles were DOA.
3: After the initial crash, two more vehicles, including a tractor trailer, crashed into those initial two. Names of the victims have not been released. Mellinger said the second vehicle involved was from Ohio and the victims from out of state. I-77 northbound remains closed this hour as crews clean up the wreckage. Mon Power President Chris Beam is testifying in the evidentiary hearing for the State Public Service Commission that they're conducting in Charleston today on the utilities plan to build a $2.4 billion natural gas-fired power plant near Morgantown. Earlier today, it was United Mine Workers Union President Brian Sanson who says coal will die in that part of the state if this plant is allowed. He says the Robinson Run mine in Harrison County may have to close.
5: If you would have asked me 5 years ago, Harrison County would have been the last coal mine in the state of West Virginia operating. I do not have that opinion today.
3: The hearing is expected to continue for the rest of the day and tomorrow. 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
6: Come on, Liam, let's go. Get open. Come on, go for it. Wake up. Wake up, Liam. Oh, come on, use your head. Gotta want it. Dominate.
7: There he goes again. 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

0: isn't about him.
1: Yeah, stop trying to coach from the stands and just cheer.
0: That's what Liam wants.
1: That's what we all want.
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3: Another busy day at the annual Student Success Summit taking place at the Charleston Coliseum and Convention Center. Higher Ed Policy Commission Senior Director of Student Affairs Jason Leister says the summit shows people care about education in West Virginia.
4: For them to give up 2 days to come here to be with us, to learn and grow together, shows me how much they care. 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
3: More than 500 educators from across the state are there. From the Metro News Anchor Desk, I'm Chris Lawrence.
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1: 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Dave Allen along with 13 News and Tonight Live anchor Amanda Barron, Stephanie Pauley, and Ryan Nicholson, our producers today. Let's bring into the show now Metro News, Brad McElhenney. Good afternoon, sir. Welcome to the show.
2: Oh, good afternoon. Hello, Dave. Hello, Amanda. Hello to Grady and Waylon listening from home.
3: Yeah. We talked about them yesterday.
1: Somebody brought that up to me when I had my 24-hour hiatus from social media. Somebody texted the show, Brad, and said, well, how is Brad going to know whether to reference Dave's cats or not if he doesn't post pictures? I said, I will send Brad pictures of my cats. Grady and Waylon. Grady had a little ailment here not long ago, but he's doing fine, and they're both doing fine.
2: You know, maybe the next step, honestly, is like an email newsletter to subscribers. And there would be like, you know, free versions of the newsletter initially. But eventually, you know, when people are hooked on the content, you get them to pay a little bit so that there's like some cat food money and some catnip money. What do you think about that?
1: I mean, you know, ultimate capitalist here. You know, I'm all about it. Mercer and I say cat.
3: Oh my gosh. Hey, Brad, the owners of Omni Hotel and Resorts.
2: Amanda's asserting control.
1: Yeah. What else is new?
3: Omni, they want to know, as you write, what gives with this possible $500 million refinancing deal for the Greenbrier and some of its associated properties? So that's the question we pose to you. What gives?
2: Mm-hmm. Well, okay, material for your whiteboard. The issue at hand is that the Omni Hotels affiliates, White Sulphur Springs Holdings, bought $300 million in debt on the Greenbrier, essentially like the mortgage. And they've gone to federal court, went months ago, which is why we're still talking about this, to ask the court to establish a receiver, a third party to oversee Greenbrier and also to force out the Justice family, which is a big ask. The justices, of course, have been fighting it, and to try to make this entire problem go away, the justices have been negotiating a roughly $500 million financing deal with the New York firm Kennedy Lewis. To see that negotiation through, they wanted the justices wanted to halt the court proceedings, and did so at the end of May. The judge in the case, who is U.S. District Judge Frank Volk of the Southern District of West Virginia, granted that delay, here's a key quote, with the expectation that the closing will occur on or before July 16th, 2026. If you look at your calendar, that's today. The judge, in that same order, that any more need on the justice side for an additional extension, he said, the balance of prejudice will likely shift rather abruptly. So that's court speak for, I'm going to have a lot less patience if you're asking for more time on the clock. So we're anticipating maybe something to be filed today. Justice side, they potentially could enter another status report saying, here's where things stand. Judge, we just need a little bit longer. That's a possibility that could pop into the system today. The judge, maybe at the end of the day, or you know, maybe he gives it longer. Tomorrow's Friday. Maybe puts in his own order to say, all right, look, I told you guys July 16th, and we're gonna start reestablishing some hearing dates on this matter. But in the meantime, the Omni side, White Sulphur Springs Holdings, entered their own filing yesterday. From their point of view, they cast serious doubt on whether, this financial deal is really going to go through.
3: And so, I don't think that there's a surprise here that there might be a side looking for more time. Did that surprise you at all?
2: I think there may be legitimate reasons to ask for more time. Mm-hmm. I mean, $500 million is not a drop in the bucket.
3: Right.
2: The two main things that are holding up the works here are, from the sound of it, negotiations with White Sulphur Springs Holdings itself. You know, what are the two sides willing to come together on? What is an agreed upon price to buy out that debt? I don't think the two sides trust each other very much, so yeah, that's a complication. The other issue that's significant is Greenbrier is one thing, but the Greenbrier is one of West Virginia's roughly five casino license holders. And this would represent a change, at least in the percentage ownership. I mean, the justices would be going in with this company, Kennedy Lewis, to a large degree. And I don't necessarily know the details, like what percentage each one retains in the end. But it's a licensed property, the casino. So out of public sight, Greenbrier is negotiating, is talking with, is providing information to the State Lottery Commission, and that hasn't yet been agreed on. So there are reasons to go before the judge and say, we just don't have it together yet. And the question of the casino license, honestly, it kind of sounds like it might take until August to sort out, because that's the next meeting of the West Virginia Lottery Commission.
3: And so we know that the gaming license was renewed, but they're doing these quarterly financial audits after they had that emergency meeting at the end of June.
2: Yeah, that's a related issue.
3: Oh, it's separate. Okay.
2: This is a question of Greenbrier with its casino license going into business with another entity, this lender, Kennedy Lewis, that has not been part of the license before.
3: Okay.
2: So that change in ownership has to be reviewed.
3: My bad.
2: It's all good. There was a related issue just last month where the Greenbrier was right up against deadline on its annual renewal of the casino license. And there was an issue there where an annual audit had not come in a timely fashion. And when it did, it showed that the justices had been transferring significant funds out of the Greenbrier and into their other entities, which is, you know, a theme across all of these lawsuits as well. Like, where is the money going? Is it shifting? Are you too willy-nilly with your funds? So all those things flow together sort of thematically, but there were separate issues about the renewal of the casino license and now the shifting ownership potentially of the Greenbrier.
1: You know, Brad,
2: and how that might affect the license.
1: You know, Brad, something that I think is very interesting to me is that, and a friend of mine brought this up the other day, and all these talks that we have in the media about the Greenbrier, whether it's this, back and forth, tax issues, lottery, whatever. The thing that doesn't get talked about enough in all this is the employees. And, you know, it is a major, major economic driver for West Virginia, certainly for the Greenbrier County and surrounding areas. And a friend outside the business brought this up to me, and I said, yeah, why does nobody ever talk about the employees? And I know that's not the purview of the courts necessarily, or the lottery, or so on and so forth, but it is an interesting discussion, and I think, because when you and I and others are talking about this, there are a lot of jobs here that are on the line. You know, I don't want to be too dramatic, but I mean, it's just kind of interesting to me that it took somebody outside the industry to point that out. So what do you think the employees think when they hear about these things?
2: Yeah, well, I mean, the issue of potential risk to employees has been brought up by both sides of this case to the judge to argue that their side would be the better bet, essentially, for employees. Omni argues that the justices and the Greenbrier's current ownership have put the resort on such shaky financial ground that employee jobs are at risk, that the entity as it exists just can't be trusted financially or to be, a safe employer. On the other side, the justices, through their attorneys, the current Greenbrier owners, have said that a potential shift to ownership by Omni would be a risk because the Homestead Resort, which is very similar, is right across the line in Virginia, less than an hour away. And the current ownership of the Greenbrier says that so many of those job functions could be duplicative, the back office functions, the accounting functions, reservations, all those things, management of the golf courses. Very well could result in jobs being lost at the Greenbrier because the justices believe that Omni intends to save money by rolling all those things in together.
3: I had a chance to talk with some of the head doorman and the lead concierge during the, as we marked 10 years of the flooding, and they very much, you could tell, very much enjoy where they work and very much are proud to be a part of the Greenbrier family. Brad, thank you. We appreciate it. You can read more of Brad's story and any updates on the website, wvmetronews.com. Thanks, Brad.
2: Thanks, guys.
1: Hey, before we go to break, I just got to throw this out here. This is personal on me. I just got a text from a friend of mine who's the guy, Amanda, that trained me at WVW Radio in Logan, Gadda, by the name of Chris Kirby. He lives in out of state. He happened to be driving through Charleston, just sent me a text and said, listening. And it's the guy that trained me. I spent 20 years.
3: Cool.
1: So I thought I would give a big shout out to Chris Kirby.
3: Well, Chris, I have a lot of questions for you.
1: And better hurry down to Logan because you got Trading Post Buddy coming on at 1:30. Just letting you know. 16 minutes away from 1, we will take a break and come back after this. Stay with us.
0: We'll be right back. 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
4: With the Bloomberg Small Business Report, I'm Nathan Hager. A sometimes overlooked federal program for small businesses is looking to expand, and it's getting the word out to private market managers. The Small Business Investment Company Lending Program, or SBIC, pairs government-backed loans with private capital to support small business. The Small Business Administration says the initiative has funneled more than $157 billion into small companies since it was launched in 1958. Many of those startups you've probably heard of, think Apple, Tesla, or Costco. But the head of the program tells the Wall Street Journal it's the most successful public-private partnership that nobody's ever heard of. And he says it can get even bigger now that Congress has authorized higher leverage limits and new perks for investment in rural and low-income areas. One private equity chief says the SBIC has a lot of red tape aimed at protecting taxpayers from losses, but he says the higher caps should help investors at a time when private fundraising has gotten tougher. And that is the Bloomberg Small Business Report.
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9: 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This message is brought to you by the West Virginia Governor's Highway Safety Program.
0: This is the legendary voice of Charleston, 580 WCHS. Welcome back. This is Metro News Midday, presented by Selango Law.
3: Welcome back to Metro News Midday. It seems like no matter where you go, I'm sorry if you're eating too. Actually, I didn't think about that during the timing. All of this. Okay, so
1: it's not like we did it during the lunch spot segment tomorrow, though. So there's that.
3: Okay, well, there's that. We want to talk about this illness that is going around, this outbreak that the CDC is talking about, cyclospora. Am I saying it right? I hope I'm saying it right. Let me ask Dr. Peter Ward of the West Virginia School of Osteopathic Medicine. Did I say it right?
10: You got it right.
3: Yep. I absolutely butchered it on television.
10: The organism in cyclosporiasis is the disease.
3: Okay, and so I'm hearing so many people right now, Doc, say like, well, guess I'm not going to eat fruits and vegetables. To them, you say what?
10: Oh, well, the bad news is that the cyclospora kind of, the disease can be spread through fruits and vegetables that have not been properly washed. And even if you do wash them, there's a chance that those spores are still able to survive. But if you cook with fruits and vegetables, then that will actually kill it off and you don't have to worry so much about it then. So, yeah, I think if you're really concerned, cooking with those is going to be good. But just having straight leafy vegetables might be a little bit concerning until this thing is over.
3: Is there any particular like type? Like, are we talking about stuff that's maybe at the grocery store? Like, what if it's in your garden?
10: And your garden is not going to be a problem unless you yourself are a carrier. It's spread from person to person, but the important thing is it's not spread directly by contact. The cysts take about a week to actually mature, so they have to be on the food product for a while before they become active. So this is a problem when you have an infected person harvesting food, and then it can get distributed widely throughout the U.S. if it's a commercial operation. But yeah, if you're getting it from your garden, you're probably in pretty good shape. But again, that's assuming you don't have anybody who's carrying it nearby.
3: Okay, so put these numbers in perspective for us, because the CDC writes yesterday, as of July 13th, more than 400 people infected with this have been reported to CDC from four states, including Michigan, Ohio, West Virginia, and Kentucky. CDC is aware of additional cases that are still under investigation. Sick people reported symptoms on or after June 22nd, 2026. I know of two people who I'm no doctor, but I guarantee you they had it. So is it bigger than this?
10: It's bigger than that. Basically, the latest numbers I saw was that this year's total is about 27 times higher than the year before. And I did a quick little look online at the history of these. And these outbreaks do come every few years. And so they are kind of, I don't want to say something to get used to, but there's something that is definitely a problem that's repeating itself. And essentially, it's going to be from infected fruits and vegetables more often than not.
3: Have we ever, I feel like this is it new? I mean, I don't feel like it's new, but I mean, obviously these types of symptoms are not new, but like what's different about this time around?
10: Yeah, so this disease is more of a tropical and subtropical disease. It's usually from, you know, hotter areas where you have, again, I apologize to everybody for the lunchtime discussion, but where these intense diarrheal diseases are endemic. But, you know, with the worldwide distribution of food and the fact that it takes several days to a week for these things to mature means that you can have a spread of infected material pretty readily from areas where it's endemic to places where it normally wouldn't be, like the northern, you know, North America.
3: Gotcha. Okay.
1: You know, it's interesting, Dr. Ward, this is Dave Allen. We appreciate you joining us. And in our society today, everything turns political. And I'm not going to ask you to weigh in on that, but there have been people that have said, well, it's because of a lack of funding or that such and such, fill in name here, cut funding or so on and so forth. But this is actually, as you said, this pops up every couple of years and it goes well beyond any elected official now. And I'll just leave it at that.
10: Yeah, it's not something that's brand new, and it's something that we can deal with good public health measures. It's a difficult disease to track, unlike some bacterial infections, which actually can be tracked genetically by taking samples. These parasites don't really grow in the laboratory, so it's really hard for them to do a backwards trace to find out exactly where these cyclosporiasis cases might have started.
3: All right, so what is the what do we do? Like, we have all this information. What do people need to do?
10: I think, the first and most important thing is wash your hands. Again, it's lunchtime, and we've already opened this Pandora's box.
3: Yeah, we opened the floodgates.
10: Yeah, the This is one of those diseases that's spread by the fecal-oral route, meaning if someone doesn't wash their hands after they go to the bathroom, they are very possibly able to spread this to other people by handling food. So good sanitation, always a good thing. It's always a good idea to wash your fruits and vegetables, although, as I said, that is not a guarantee that you can get rid of this particular problem, but it does help ensure that you've got a lower load of things possibly on those vegetables. And if you can get something that's locally grown, you can probably have a little more faith that it's not going to be coming from an area where it's endemic.
1: Had somebody ask me this the other day when I was talking about it on a different broadcast. They said, well, if you're somebody who buys, let's say, leafy, you know, like the prepared salads at your local supermarket, someone said, well, I'm not going to buy the ones that are prepared in a bag. I'm just going to go ahead and get my own lettuce and spinach and cut up my own. Is there any difference there?
10: The only difference would be the fact that with those prepackaged ones, you have the chance for infections to spread really widely because you're distributing these so far around the country. Whereas if you've got a single head of lettuce, a single head of cabbage, there might be one that's bad, but you're not as likely to have this wide distribution of it. So, yeah, it's coming down to a population thing where we can't guarantee any one individual is going to be ironclad, but we can say that that's probably going to help us overall because it's going to limit the spread of these issues.
3: Dr. Peter Ward with the West Virginia School of Osteopathic Medicine, thank you so much. So good to talk to you again.
10: You're welcome. If you got 1 minute, I got one crazy little factoid for you.
3: 20 seconds, go.
10: Okay. The human appendix is considered to be a vestigial organ that we don't really use. However, recent studies have shown that it actually does have a function in these subtropical areas because it allows the gut bacteria, the good bacteria, to repopulate your colon after a diarrheal disease such as this or typhus or something. Other diarrheal diseases.
3: Very interesting. Thank you. We'll leave it there. We'll talk to you again soon. We're back in a minute.
10: Thank you.
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21: From ABC News, I'm Michelle Franzen. The longtime teleprompter operator for President Trump facing allegations he profited off the speeches by placing bets on the prediction market, Kaushi.
22: When President Donald Trump approached the podium to deliver his State of the Union address in February, one of the few people who knew what he was about to say was allegedly setting himself up to profit from the president's words. Gabriel Perez, a technical assistant to the president who's been operating Trump's teleprompter since 2016, is in talks with federal regulators to settle allegations that he used inside knowledge of more than a dozen of the president's speeches to win more than $100,000 on prediction market Kalshi, sources told ABC News. Kalshi's lawyers said they referred the suspicious trades to regulators, and the White House says Perez is fully cooperating. Peter Haralambos, ABC News.
21: Renewed strikes between the U.S. and Iran continuing, the U.S. targeting ships trying to reach Iranian ports, Iran also targeting U.S. assets in the region. A stalemate in the strait leading to uncertainty. ABC News contributor and former Defense Department official Mick Mulroy has more.
23: So it's 21% of the world's energy supply, and that matters to every country. Yes, the United States gets less of our energy from the region, but when there's less energy around the world and everybody pays more. And we've already seen that with gas prices. The other part of this, there's many key minerals that come out of this region, including 30% of what we use to produce food.
21: Residents in Hill Country in Texas on high alert today. Massive floods triggering evacuations and some water rescues. ABC's Faith Abube is in Kerrville.
24: The river is quietly in the middle, usually. I'm being told that usually there are about maybe 2,000 cubic feet of water moving through the river per second. Today, at the height of it, it was about 215,000 cubic feet of water per second moving. We've been getting emergency alerts nonstop.
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2: Good afternoon. It's 103 and 88 degrees in the capital city. I'm Jack Carlson in the 580 WCHS radio newsroom. Partly cloudy skies this afternoon, up to a high of 93. More coming up in your Metro News AccuWeather forecast after the news. A Kanawha County Circuit judge has sentenced a county woman to the maximum 10 years in prison after she previously pleaded guilty to employment or use of a minor to produce obscene matter. Kanawha County Circuit Judge Tara Salango sentenced 38-year-old Vanessa Beauvais earlier today. Beauvais ran an in-home daycare in South Charleston. She allowed her boyfriend, Christopher Rush, to sexually abuse some of the children. Beauvais also has to register as a sexual offender for the rest of her life. Arraignments will take place soon in Putnam County Circuit Court for those indicted this week by a Putnam County grand jury. The panel handed up 124 total charges on 40 defendants. Among those, Philip Hively of Scottsdale, Ohio, was indicted on 3 counts of aggravated vehicular homicide, driving in an impaired state causing death, and possession of a controlled substance. You can read more about the indictments in a story posted at WCHSnetwork.com. Manpower President Chris Beam is on the stand this hour in an evidentiary hearing the State Public Service Commission is conducting today in Charleston on the utility's plan to construct a $2.4 billion natural gas-fired power plant near Morgantown. On the stand earlier today was United Mine Workers Union President Brian Sanson. He says coal will die in that part of the state if the plan is allowed. He says the Robinson Run mine in Harrison may have to close.
4: If you would have asked me 5 years ago, Harrison County would have been the last coal mine in the state of West Virginia operating. I do not have that opinion today.
2: The hearing is expected to continue the rest of the day today and into tomorrow. 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
2: Your Metro News AccuWeather forecast, hot and humid this afternoon, up to a high of 93, partly cloudy and humid tonight, a low of 72. It's 88 degrees in the capital city. I'm Jack Carlson, 580 WCHS.
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3: Hi, everyone. Welcome to the second hour of the program on this Thursday. It's July 16th, 2026. Hope you're having a great day. We want to thank Dr. Ward from the West Virginia School of Osteopathic Medicine, who was explaining to us that stomach bug, but he gave us some really interesting information right at the end there, and we were kind of running out of time, about your appendix and what your appendix did or does, if you have one.
1: They have said that for years, that it served no purpose, but apparently it does.
3: Well, of course, it had to serve a purpose, right? We just don't need as much, food that is from the land, maybe, as we should be. So I asked him to send that to us because I want to be able to go over that again, because I think it's interesting to know, HIPAA. I was going to say.
1: I had my appendix removed when I was 14.
3: I'm sorry, that was not my information to share.
1: Everybody want to see the scar?
3: No, thank you. No, thank you. We're good. But anyways, I thought that was interesting. And he came on a couple weeks ago and talked about medicine, 250 years ago when our nation was being birthed, and so he has a lot of interesting anecdotes, so we'll get that information from him and talk with him about that sometime again, or hopefully on this program we'll be able to reiterate that info to you. All right, months after West Virginia's 2026 primary election wrapped up, Tim McNeely has finally been named the official Republican nominee for District 71 of the West Virginia House of Delegates. He joins us now on Metro News Midday. Thanks for being here. We appreciate it.
6: Well, thanks for having me. Glad to be on.
3: You guys had, there was a meeting last night. The Harrison County Commission denied the election contest of that particular district. Walk us through how you got to this process.
6: Well, it's been a long process and sometimes very confusing and sometimes very disappointing, but we're obviously glad it ended up the way it did. And somebody said it this morning, it was a little bit funny that, you know, we feel like we celebrated this win four different times. You know, we won the election on election night. And then the following week during the canvass, we actually picked up some votes. And then there was a recount, which the county clerk's office just did a fantastic job. But the recount was executed perfectly and showed the same voting margin. And then there was a motion to take a look at the election, to contest the election based on potential unsubstantiated voter irregularities. And so that's where we ended up. And the county commission took a look at it, and thank goodness for their thoughtful and thoughtful analysis and consideration. They dismissed that yesterday.
3: Delegate Laura Kimball was the one who brought the challenge, challenging the results after losing on May 12th, 688 votes, 682. So just six votes after it was canvassed and recounted.
6: Yeah, that's right. It was such a close election. But, you know, sometimes in these districts in a midterm primary like that, that's what you see. And but we're very fortunate. We had a lot of great support. We had a lot of people helping us. And we're very fortunate and look forward now to moving forward.
1: Now, Tim, this is Dave Allen. Do you have opposition in the general election?
6: I do. Okay. I do. It'll be obviously a general election in November, and we look forward to that and rolling up our sleeves and getting to work on that as well.
1: Well, and the reason I bring that up is because, you know, a lot of your time and your supporters' time has been spent, I suppose, looking, you know, trying to get this straightened out. And obviously you felt all along that the right decision in your mind would be made. But, I mean, it could be seen that it's taken a little bit of time and focus away from your opponent in the general.
6: Well, you know what? It's been very confusing and disappointing at times. But I will say this: we've had so many folks supporting us, so many folks coming out of the woodwork, asking how they can help us, asking what they can do to support us. I think we're riding a wonderful wave of support, and you know, we'll kick this into gear very soon. The general election is coming very quickly, and we're gonna roll up our sleeves and get to work and, you know, put this other stuff behind us and work on the general election.
1: Well, and I think if anything at all, this proves to people how every vote counts. I mean, you know, even election night, there was a 6-vote differential, and that's a very, very small margin. And it just goes to prove why, you know, everyone should vote and every vote counts.
6: You're exactly right, Dave. Every vote does count, and every vote mattered. And I just want to thank the voters of the 71st District who put their faith in me and our family and our vision of moving the 71st District forward, moving Harrison County forward, moving West Virginia forward. But, you know, again, I want to give a huge thanks and kudos to the county clerk's office and his staff and all the poll workers. They just did a fantastic job, and were spot on the whole time.
3: I want to WBOY has a statement from Kimball saying, "I'm very disappointed that the commission denied our motion to reconsider its prior ruling, denying our request to produce the election materials for examination. As I said from the beginning, this process is about answering discrepancies between the number of registered Republican voters who voted and the number of actual Republican ballots cast in the closed Republican primary. This is not about non-Republicans wanting to participate in the primary and changing their registrations to Republican and changing back to independent or another party following the election. The Harrison County clerk and I reviewed the numbers independently and identified 28 possibilities of non-Republicans voting in the primary. After we filed the contest to the election, Mr. Spires was able to explain what happened with 9 of those possibilities. That reduced the number to 19. There remains 19 unexplained possibilities of non-Republicans voting in our closed primary in a race with a margin of only 6 votes. I'm disappointed that all involved would not want to review the election materials for answers in support of the integrity of the election. Do you think that this was reviewed in a manner in which, you know, was transparent, sir?
6: I think it absolutely was. There was no evidence of anything, and of course there can be mistakes. Of course there can be clerical errors, but they had not one. You know, there was not one single evidence, one single piece of evidence or proof of that happening in our election, in our district, in our precinct. So, and that's the burden that they had to show in front of the county commission. They were unable to show any at all. So that's where it stood.
1: Now, this is in District 71. Moving forward, what do you hope? I guess the number one question I want to ask you is, why did you decide to run in the first place? What was it about this that was appealing to you? What made you want to run for office?
6: Well, it was just time for me to roll up my sleeves and get off the bench, so to speak, and try to do something. I see a lot of things that we can improve on. I'm hugely pro-business and want to work strongly for small business in West Virginia and our district and our county. I want to help fix our roads and schools and moving West Virginia forward. And I think we need a few more folks working around the state to do that, and I want to be one of those people.
3: Democrat Rob Garcia ran unopposed, so that is your challenger in November. What else is a part of your platform?
6: Well, you know what? Again, it's pro-business. We have so many economic drivers in this area of the state between the airport and the FBI and the healthcare industry. It's supporting all those businesses and all those platforms and creating opportunities for economic development and economic improvement. And again, supporting our schools, law enforcement, and all the things that help make West Virginia such a wonderful place to work and raise a family.
1: It's a very much, there's a lot of progress, a lot of growth going on in that area right now in Harrison County, and it's kind of an exciting part of the state right now, Tim.
6: It really is. We're very fortunate to be in this area of the state, but frankly, we need to do more work, and we need to do what we can to provide these opportunities for the entire state. But you're right. It's a very fortunate to be in North Central West Virginia, and particularly in the Bridgeport District 71 area.
3: We're just about to listen to Hoppy's commentary about a decline in people reading books. So I'm going to ask you, are you a reader?
6: I'm an avid reader. I sure am.
3: What's your favorite book?
6: Well, you know what? Right now I'm reading some political books. I'm just now getting ready to start Senator Manchin's his recent book. Okay. I think it's called Dead Center or something to that effect. Mm-hmm. I'm getting ready to start that. My wife bought that for me recently, so I am going to read that one as soon as I can.
3: Well, enjoy every page. It's nice to talk with
6: right.
3: you, sir. Yes.
6: All right.
3: Thanks for coming on.
1: Thank you, Tim. It's 116. West Virginia's on the rise. New businesses, new opportunities, and a strong, resilient workforce leading the way. Check out the full story. 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Proud to be invested in the future of West Virginia. Amanda referenced Hoppy's commentary. I got to hear it live this morning. You can read it on the website as well, WVMetroNews.com. But it's all about reading. And it made me think a little bit this mm-hmm. morning. And I mean, if it made me think, that's pretty good. Awesome. Great job there, Hoppy. We'll take a break and we'll play that commentary for you when we come back. Stay with us.
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0: This is a Bloomberg Money Minute. Mortgage rates rose to the highest level in almost a year. The average for a 30-year fixed loan was 6.55%, up from 6.49% a week earlier. Rates have not been this high since late August last year. The Iran war has weighed on the housing market, with mortgage rates climbing more than half a percentage point since the conflict started in late February. Merck has won U.S. regulatory approval of a pill called Lipfendra to reduce LDL cholesterol. It showed dramatic reductions in artery clogging plaques and 2,000 patients already taking statins. Merck has priced the drug at $10.50 a day, and Wall Street analysts forecast it could generate $4.2 billion a year in peak sales. Merck shares right now are up 3.5%. Elsewhere on Wall Street, everything's down. The Dow is down 0.1%. The S&P is down 0.3%. The U.S. is imposing 25% tariffs on imports from Brazil after finding a range of what it deemed unfair trade practices by the world's 10th largest economy. Matt Piper, Bloomberg Radio.
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11: In the middle of the Ohio River lies Blennerhassett Island. In 1806, it was the headquarters for Aaron Burr's alleged conspiracy to create a new country in the Southwest. The mansion was a palace of intrigue where treason was whispered. Today, it's a state park. But the mystery remains. West Virginia, where history hides.
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3: Welcome back to Metro News Midday. 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Hoppy's commentary is on the website, wvmetronews.com, and it has a lot of people talking and perhaps maybe tonight reading. 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
13: Served as my talkline co-host for several years, was a man of letters. He was extremely well-read and would often recall quotes and bits of wisdom. Once, when he pulled out a literary nugget relevant to the topic at hand, I asked him, "Marsh, how did you know that?" He answered without missing a beat, "There are these things, Hoppy. They are called books." Well, that scolding has served as a frequent reminder that the more I learn, the more I realize I don't know. Out of convenience, I often use Google search or AI to get answers. I still read books, but I'm a slow reader with a short attention span. I'm just finishing up King of Kings, Scott Anderson's detailed history of what led up to the Iranian Revolution. Interest in works of literature among Americans is declining rapidly. According to the National Endowment for the Arts study of national reading habits, fewer than half of all U.S. adults read a book of any type in 2022, the most recent data available. That compares with 53% in 2017 and 55% in 2012. The Atlantic Magazine recently published a comprehensive story by Rose Horowitz about the decline in reading. She wrote that, according to the American Time Use Survey, the proportion of Americans who read for pleasure on any given day fell from 28% in 2004 to 16% in 2023. She wrote that gambling has become a more common leisure activity than reading a book. Americans haven't given up on reading altogether, but what and how they read is changing rapidly. We now consume an increasing amount of our information and entertainment online with brief texts and short video clips, and that comes at a cost. Horowitz cites a national test showing that just 35% of high school seniors were proficient at analyzing complex themes or drawing conclusions from concepts in a story. Scholars are having great debates about what this all means. Horowitz writes that some believe we are in a literary death spiral of shrinking attention spans and declining comprehension. The pushback comes from a generation that might say, why should I spend hours reading War and Peace when ChatGPT can summarize Tolstoy's 587,000 words in just a few seconds and in a sentence or two? The report by the National Endowment for the Arts suggests the decrease in reading has broad cultural and societal implications. It notes, more than reading is at stake. Readers play a more active and involved role in their communities. The decline in reading, therefore, parallels a larger retreat from participation in civic and cultural life. So it's not in the future that we won't know anything. The internet allows us to know something about everything. It's just that much of our knowledge will be superficial and overly simplistic. Along the way, the story goes, we may lose our ability to think critically. As we replace reading and studying with fragmented stimuli, algorithm-guided platforms feed us more of the same, creating a filter world effect, making us passive consumers and those who are engaged in closed-loop thinking. All right, back to the book I'm just finishing. Yes, I could get the basics online, but Anderson's 424 pages about Iran provide a much deeper understanding of why the revolution occurred and how the U.S. was caught flat-footed. That book gives important context to understanding what's happening now in the war with Iran. But like I said, I'm a slow reader. It's taken me about 2 months to read the book. Still, reading a book at a glacial pace is better than not reading it at all.
3: All right. Hoppy, like only Hoppy can do. He's speaking at some sort of a forum today. I can't remember what it is. But when I actually was talking about doing this job, I talked with Hoppy like about how we were going to do the show and what we were going to do. And we talked about reading, actually. He said one of his favorite books was Anne of Green Gables. And I thought that was cool. I bought it.
14: I don't remember that.
3: You don't remember that?
14: No, I do remember you telling me.
3: I bought it. I've not read it yet. So there you go, Hoppy. I am on notice, and I will make sure that I do that soon, because
14: half the battle, you bought it.
3: Half the battle. Yeah. That looks pretty on the shelf, right? But such a interesting thing to think about. But as I said at the top of the broadcast, I work with a lot of, you know, probably, I guess it'd be, you know, Gen Zs, and a lot of them bring books to read. I even watched some kids bring books to read, like on their interviews, like when they got to take a little break during their interview process. So it's just
14: good stuff.
3: Yeah. It's good to see people reading. Do you enjoy a book?
14: Not so much. Okay. Well, nonfiction, yes. Okay. Biographies, political books, sports books, yes.
3: Okay. All right. Well, there you go. All right. The president is going to speak tonight. He has an address this evening, and we want to get you caught up on what's going on with that. Trevor Shirley tells us that he's set to address the nation on several topics tonight, including elections and voting machines. Our News Nation Washington correspondent Trevor Shirley reports it's expected that he'll call into question the integrity of past elections.
15: President Donald Trump has only offered vague details about the address scheduled for tonight at 9 p.m. Eastern. When asked by a reporter on Tuesday if it would concern election machines and integrity, the president said it would, quote, concern that subject as well as other topics. He also said the country needs to, quote, shape up. It's worth noting primetime presidential addresses are typically reserved for major milestones or nationally significant events. Democrats are warning the president is trying to revive false claims of past stolen elections in order to potentially delegitimize the upcoming 2026 midterm elections. And even some Republicans would prefer the president focus on issues like ending the war in Iran and getting cost of living expenses down instead of dwelling on past elections. There remains no evidence of widespread fraud or cheating in past elections, including 2020, claims the president still regularly makes. Earlier this week, the president said tonight's speech would also involve a, quote, big announcement.
16: But it's really big news. It's really, really big news. And our country has to shape up.
17: But that's what we're going to be talking about Thursday is

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1: All right, so we will look forward to that address tonight. Meantime, law enforcement officials in Marion County are asking for your help. They're trying to find a man that was last seen Monday in the Whitehall area. Marion County Homeland Security and Emergency Management says Mark Allen Cunningham is 66 years old. He was last seen getting off the bus at a Walmart gas station in Whitehall on the 13th of July, so earlier this week. It was right around between 4:20 and 4:30. He was just last seen walking after he got off the bus. He is a white man. He's 5'7". He weighs about 125 pounds. He has hazel eyes and red hair. He has a beard. He was wearing a blue shirt, blue shorts. He was wearing a straw hat, and he uses a red walker. He has some cognitive impairments. He's diabetic. So if you know of anything, call 911, West Virginia State Police, Fairmont Police Department, local 911. They would like to hear from you.
2: 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We've been on a run of some really, really great places recently, and we want to add to it tomorrow. 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
1: Well, I told everyone earlier this week, we have tomorrow's.
2: Okay.
1: We need it for next week.
2: For the future.
1: For the future, because tomorrow we're going to the dog pound.
2: The dog pound.
1: Yeah. Or it's cool.
2: Based on last week, should we say the dog pound?
1: Yes, mall, like that. Dog. Like that. But I was like, oh, are you... little tease. I'm like, oh, are you Browns fans? No, they're Steelers fans. Anyways, more tomorrow. We're back in a minute.
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3: West Virginia Metro News, I'm Jeff Jenkins. Three people are dead after a crash that took place a few hours ago on Interstate 77 North in Jackson County, not far from the Kanawha County line. The crash has the northbound lanes of I-77 still closed near Goldtown. Jackson County Sheriff Ross Mellinger says this was a deadly collision.
4: He had one in the West Virginia paving truck, and he had two in the passenger car. And then during the course of that collision, there was a tractor trailer and another passenger car, both also traveling northbound, that collided into those vehicles. So you had a total of four total, but you had two there within the primary accident itself.
3: So three people killed. That pickup truck went across the median at about 7:30 this morning, slammed into the northbound passenger vehicle. More at WVMetroNews.com. State police releasing more information today about a deadly officer-involved shooting that happened last Friday in the Tunnelton area of Preston County. Troopers say 33-year-old Josh Roberts of Tunnelton pointed a weapon at them after he had threatened his neighbor with a machete. Roberts was shot and killed. A woman who ran a home daycare in South Charleston and allowed her boyfriend to sexually abuse some of the kids she cared for is going to prison for 10 years. 38-year-old Vanessa Bove sentenced today. Judge Tara Salango says no excuses for this.
5: As a mother, I cannot understand how you could not see the seriousness of what you were engaging in.
3: You're listening to Metro News for 40 years, the voice of West Virginia.
6: Come on, Liam, let's go. Get open. Come on, go for it. Wake up. Wake up, Liam. Oh, come on, use your head. Gotta want it. Dominate.
7: There he goes again. 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
7: Yeah, stop trying to coach from the stands and just cheer.
8: That's what Liam wants.
7: That's what we all want.
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3: Governor Patrick Morrissey has appointed a Logan County man to the WVU Board of Governors. Morrissey this week naming Alma resident Kenneth Mason to a position that opened up last month. The seat on the BOG was held by Charlie Cap.

0: Capito, the husband of U.S. Senator Shelley Moore Capito. Morrissey chose not to reappoint Capito. National Weather Service has issued a special weather statement to some western counties in the state, impacted today by temperatures in the 90s and high humidity. From the Metro News Anchor Desk, I'm Jeff Jenkins.
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1: Welcome back to Metro News Midday. Coming up in just a little bit, UMWA President Brian Sanson is going to join us. He is going to talk about the testimony that he gave when it comes to that gas-fired power plant in Monongalia County that's proposed. Of course, there were about 30 people who spoke at the PSC last night, and then he was able to give his testimony today. And as Jeff alluded to earlier in the broadcast, there was a lot of technical testimony today as far as reserves and things like that. So we're going to talk with Brian about that coming up here in just a little bit. Also, interestingly enough, we're having so many conversations about these flock cameras right now, Dave, and like where the Fourth Amendment comes into play with all of that. But also, other communities have come out now and said that they have them, and they're now going to take a look back, considering the public outcry that's there.
2: There's a lot of public outcry over it. And what I think is interesting, and we talked about it, Amanda, at the beginning of the broadcast, is how it kind of has made for, as you said, strange bedfellows, because some of the people that voted for this in Huntington, there were Democrats that voted for this, and there were Republicans and others that voted against it. I had a chance on the local show in Charleston today to interview Kanawha County Commission President Ben Selango, who point blank said that he's not a fan of them. And I think he's a county commissioner, but he's also an attorney. And so I think, he said, look, the county doesn't have these. Now, there are some in Kanawha County, and this may be true in your county as well, there are some there, but they're not operated by the county or by the municipalities. And we referenced Target, I think TJ talked about earlier, which is in South Charleston here, that they have them, but it's on their own private property. This is not a county issued thing. And we're taking a look at that throughout the state of West Virginia to see if that's the case in other areas. But I think the argument here, or the rub here, Amanda, is it's one thing if a private company like a Target or whomever decides to put something like this up. It's a totally different thing, though, if it comes to governmental agencies doing this, in my opinion, the opinion of others as well.
1: All right. Yeah. So we're going to regroup on that. But I know Putnam County is one of those counties that entered into an agreement for some flock cameras. Now they're hearing the public outcry. They're going to take a closer look at that with the county commission and see, if that's the direction in which people want to go.
2: Well, and the argument has been on this, people will say, well, your iPhone, if you have one, it does all this already. But there's a difference, though, because you can choose to have an iPhone or not. I understand the argument, it's your personal choice whether to have one or not.
1: Yep, absolutely. All right, we're going to take a quick break. We're back with more Metro News Midday in just a minute.
0: We'll be right back. 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Metro News, the voice of West Virginia.
3: 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Retail real estate landlords are doing pretty well amid strong demand and an inventory shortage.
4: No one built retail real estate from 2010 until 2020 because we were going through the so-called retail apocalypse.
3: Rich Hill, Global Head of Real Estate Strategy and Research at Principal Asset Management, says then came COVID, which he calls the great Darwinistic event for retail real estate. And then?
4: Occupancies are actually at really high levels. Demand has moved back because the retailers have recognized they need high quality physical retail real estate to satisfy micro fulfillment, and the power is in the hands of the landlord again.
3: That's as malls and upscale retail real estate properties see more shoppers enjoying spending money in real life and not just shopping online. A new report from JLL sees limited supply of retail real estate combined with strong consumer demand this year, and that means investors are themselves getting the urge to shop.

0: 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And that's the Bloomberg Real Estate Report. I'm Denise Pellegrini.
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8: Welcome back to Metro News Midday. We are glad that you're here. It is 1:40. You can read more on the website right now, wvmetronews.com. A tragedy this morning on Interstate 77, one of the worst accidents. Sheriff Ross Mellinger says that he's ever seen. Three people died. It was close to the Gold Town exit. It was just a horrific crash involving a truck and then a passenger vehicle. And everybody that was in those two vehicles died. Following that initial crash, there was a tractor trailer and another passenger vehicle. They hit the first two vehicles. Police are investigating. They don't know what caused the crash. It was a West Virginia paving vehicle that lost control and crossed the median. The names of everybody who passed away hasn't been released just yet. The sheriff did confirm that the driver of the West Virginia paving truck was local, but the other vehicle was from Ohio, and those victims are from out of state.
9: Yeah. Earlier, our news team had a chance to catch up with the sheriff of Jackson County, Ross Mellinger.
10: He had one in the West Virginia paving truck, and he had two in the passenger car. And then during the course of that collision, there was a tractor trailer and another passenger car, both also traveling northbound, that collided into those vehicles. So you had a total of four total, but you had two there within the primary accident itself.
8: All right, just a tragedy there, and we'll keep you updated on the website. All right, let's shift gears now. A WVU expert is explaining what to watch for now as spotted lantern flies are spreading. It's a fast-spreading invasive insect. It can damage crops and trees. It's been reported now in 21 West Virginia counties. Joining us now to talk more about it is James Watson. Thank you so much for being here.
11: Oh, you're welcome. Thank you very much for having me.
8: It's our pleasure. These insects, they're actually beautiful. I'm looking at a picture. There's like polka-dotted black and white wings and red and blue and black. I mean, they really are gorgeous, but you're saying that they're maybe a little more damaging than we'd hoped.
12: Yes, unfortunately, although they are very attractive looking and are often confused with, you know, desirable species like butterflies and moths, are very damaging. They will cause damage to several important forestry trees, specifically black walnut, red maple, and then also some important agricultural crops, specifically there, hops and grapevines.
8: Hmm. And so there are obviously in 21 counties that we know of, these insects don't know county lines. Are you getting more and more information that they're coming into other places every day?
12: Yes, unfortunately, you know, we get reports daily that they're in different areas, and you know, we'll check those reports, and until we can, you know, detect the population, we can't have that confirmed. But of course, we know in the back of our minds that there's probably, you know, populations out there that we just have not been able to detect and confirm, and, you know, confirm their existence. But they are spreading very quickly, and you know, they're not in the central part of West Virginia, you know, yet, but it's just a matter of time. They're quickly encroaching from the north and, unfortunately, from the south specifically.
8: What kind of places, where do they come from?
12: The spotted lanternfly is native to China and Vietnam. It was first introduced in the United States in 2014. At least that's when the first detected population was found in the United States in eastern Pennsylvania. And so, you know, they've been spreading ever since 2014 from their location where they were detected, eastern Pennsylvania, throughout the mid-Atlantic region, into the upper Midwest, and even now, unfortunately, into the southeastern United States. There's a lot of, you know, satellite populations in that area as well. They're excellent hitchhikers, so any materials that are being transported, vehicular traffic, they'll get on that, and that's how they move long distances to new areas.
8: All right, we're talking with James Watson. He's a spotted lanternfly coordinator. So tell me what you guys are doing, because I know you guys are working to do some trapping and things like that.
12: Yes, we do some trapping, but unfortunately there's no traps to date that serve as a mechanism to, you know, control the insect. They're only, you know, used for monitoring purposes. A lot of our work focuses on encouraging landowners to identify an invasive plant called the Tree of Heaven that promotes infestations of spotted lanternfly and remove that from their property. And that's what a lot of our direct work focuses on as well, is treating infestations of spotted lanternfly. And a lot of that is, you know, removing Tree of Heaven to reduce the amount of spotted lanternfly on the landscape.
8: It's a really interesting thing, and it's tough to know that they're so invasive, because they're kind of cool looking. I like the colors, I like the patterns, all of that kind of stuff. You know, they're beautiful.
12: They are. And, you know, and that's another piece. We encourage folks to visit our website and to, you know, become familiar with what they look like so that they don't, you know, accidentally kill, you know, desirable butterflies, you know, some of which might be rare. Misidentifying them with the spotted lanternfly.
8: And so is this an unusual, like, uptick in these guys, or?
12: No.
8: Okay.
12: You know, typically when they move into a region where they have not been before, it gets really bad before it gets any better. So, you know, you kind of have, like, this leading edge of an existing population, and when that overspreads a region, it literally goes from one growing season where you don't see practically any spotted lanternfly to, you know, the next growing season, they're just everywhere, swarming around buildings, on trees, of course, especially Tree of Heaven. But even on properties that don't have any vegetation at all, you know, they appear to be attracted to vibrations. We don't know that for sure, but there's observations there. And so you can have a building where there's no vegetation, but if there's, like, HVAC equipment, things like that, they'll be all over the side of the building, especially late in the day if there's, you know, sunshine warming that side of the building, things like that. So, no, typically when they first move in, you get that peak, you know, in their population. And then in many areas, a couple years later, you know, there's people noticing population decline of the pests. So, you know, there could be some light at the end of the tunnel if you're an individual that's in an area where these things are really bad. You know, hopefully after a couple years, the population will subside somewhat.
8: What should you do if you see one?
12: problem is people see the spotted lantern fly, and it's in a county where we don't have a confirmed population. We encourage them to contact the West Virginia Department of Agriculture. Let us know, you know, where it is, if they can get a picture of it and attach that to their email or, you know, their however they would choose to communicate. That helps us know, you know, where they're at, and we can get staff out there to, you know, monitor that, see it, and if there's a population there, you know, things like that. And then I have the contact information that they can reach us at. The email would be bugbusters@wvday.us, or they can call our office in Charleston at 304-558-2212.
8: Well, James Watson, the spotted lanternfly coordinator with the West Virginia Agricultural Department, thank you for coming on. We appreciate it. Bugbuster. I like that email. All right. Thank you so much.
12: You're welcome.
8: Have a great day. All right. Let's talk. We're going from something in nature to another thing in nature. Mm-hmm. Let's go from bugs to coal. Joining us now in the studio is Brian Sanson. He's the president of the UMWA. Nice to see you. Look, thanks, you look like a man that just testified at the PSC. How did it go?
13: It went well.
8: Okay. So you're there. You're obviously there to speak out against this proposed coal-fired power plant proposed for Monongalia County. Tell me what your message was to the PSC.
13: Well, we did a couple things.
8: Okay.
13: Last night, coal miners from all over the state came down and actually gave their stories in person. Interview or in-person testimony to the commission. I was very moved by that. Mm-hmm. It's so many young people that, you know, their entire lives are on the line here. Mm-hmm. That was probably the best message that I've seen throughout this entire process. The other point to make, my point to the PSC today was to make them fully understand the potential destruction that we're looking at here in the state. First Energy is not being honest with the people of West Virginia to start with. They're saying, well, this is one gas plant, mm-hmm. and it's going to work with the coal plants. Mm-hmm. But at the same time, you know, they're giving interviews in other places or in the northern part of the state that says if this one goes in, they have four more 1,000 megawatt gas-fired mm-hmm. power plants in the queue.
8: Yeah.
13: You know, that effectively wipes mm-hmm. out the thermal coal market in the state of West Virginia. It shuts down all the northern West Virginia mines, probably all the southern Pennsylvania mines. It really does. It eliminates coal the way we know it. The cost that they have laid out is $2.8 billion, I believe, that they're asking the ratepayers to pay for. Well, they're not including things like carbon capture and sequestration, which under the Biden Clean Power Plan 2.0, they're required to put on. Well, that more than doubles the project. So now we're talking about something that's getting close to $5 billion that they want the ratepayers of West Virginia to pay. First of all, they want them to start paying for it up front, and then they want to recoup it over, you know, however long the period of time is.
8: According to the report that we have posted, they're asking for 0.9% or about $1.18 per month. Is that what you're referring to?
13: Yes.
8: Okay.
13: And that is the initial money.
8: Okay.
13: So they'll continue to come back to the Public Service Commission and the people of West Virginia and ask for rate increases mm-hmm. to pay for this instead of the customers who are the ones that are driving this, and that's the data centers. I think that you're starting to see a real pushback from the American people on data centers. They're seeing their bills skyrocket, and they don't want them in their towns. And I think West Virginians are probably going to be the same way because it's not if they're coming, it's when they're coming. But as we sit here today, I believe there's 75 data centers that are either blocked or on hold because of local or state actions that have stopped them. Now, that represents about $130 billion worth of money that is up in the air. Mm-hmm. First Energy's counting on these getting built. They don't have contracts for this electricity. And if they don't get it, we're still stuck with paying the cost of these, of this particular gas-fired power plant. It's really scarier than that. It's scary for us because it's our jobs. And you know, coal companies pay for black loan benefits. If you get black loan, mm-hmm. if the coal company's in business, they pay for it. Mm-hmm. They pay into workers' comp. They pay for reclamation obligations that this state still has a lot of. Mm-hmm. There's a lot of them that still pay for retiree health care, and they put a lot of money into our economy.
8: Yeah.
13: It's about $1 billion in just tax revenue a year.
8: We have about 1 minute left. What do you want to say to someone who might say gas could be cheaper for people in the long run than coal? What do you say to them?
13: I would caution folks that this has the potential of being a killer to our entire national economy. Mm-hmm. This could be, you know, just as bad as the dot-com bubble, as bad as 2008. When you have this much money tied up in one resource mm-hmm. that may or may not play out. We just cannot predict the future. But every single dollar that they're leveraging themselves, you know, to the hilt. Mm-hmm. And we're not even getting to the fact that this artificial intelligence is going to displace who knows how many workers.
8: We got to leave it there, but we come back soon.
13: Oh, absolutely.
8: Appreciate it. Brian Zanzan, UMWA president. We're back in just a minute.
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22: A big trade today receives a lot of attention, and you can imagine the reaction in Cincinnati on this July 16th, 1902, when the Reds acquired three players from Baltimore, three very good and famous players in their era. Joe Kelly, on his way to induction in Cooperstown, Cy Seymour, who played outfield for the Reds for 5 years, and to this day is the club's all-time career batting average leader at .342. And a guy who undoubtedly got the most attention, Mike Donlin, a lifetime .333 hitter who just happened to be in jail on assault charges when he was acquired by the Reds. A big deal in Reds history this July 16th, 1902, this date in Reds baseball.
21: This date in Reds baseball is brought to you by the Cincinnati Reds Hall of Fame and Museum, presented by Dinsmore. Celebrating greatness.
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24: From ABC News, I'm Michelle Franzen. Primary races continue across the country ahead of November's midterm elections. Tonight, President Trump is expected to address Americans. White House Press Secretary Caroline Leavitt says told reporters that his remarks will focus on election integrity.
25: I think the American people will be relieved to hear what they are hearing from the President of the United States and his commitment to transparency and the focus on the integrity of our elections tonight.
24: ABC's Rachel Scott has more on the president's speech.
26: Sources say the president is expected to detail information he says he received from the Office of the Director of National Intelligence related to the 2020 election. Of course, President Trump has long pushed conspiracy theories and false claims about the 2020 election, which he lost.
24: The president also locked in new hostilities with Iran, with each side, the U.S., launching strikes near the Strait of Hormuz. Negotiations on a peace deal remain at a standstill. ABC's Karen Travers has details.
26: Sources say the president...
27: Yesterday, the president said that Iran is not happy right now, doesn't like what the United States is doing, and he says Iran wants to settle, but no indication at this point of where negotiations go, because Iran, of course, continues to fire back every time the United States has launched another wave of strikes over the last 5 days.
24: In Texas Hill Country, high river rescues taking place due to flash flooding. Rivers, including the Guadalupe River, have yet to crest. Governor Greg Abbott, meantime, says one person died overnight between Kerrville and Comfort. That happened overnight. The governor also says more than 70 people have been rescued so far. Some of those Swiftwater rescues were pre-positioned along the Guadalupe River, and they're being put to the test today. An elderly couple that was trapped in their homes said they didn't know if they could get out or not. Boat crews trying to reach them. Abbott also says that warning sirens are activated and functioned properly. You're listening to ABC News.
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2: Good afternoon. It's 203 and 90 degrees in the capital city. I'm Jack Carlson in the 580 WCHS radio newsroom. Partly cloudy skies this afternoon, up to a high of 93 degrees. More coming up in your Metro News AccuWeather forecast after the news. A Kanawha County woman faces a decade behind bars for giving her boyfriend access to children that he sexually abused. 38-year-old Vanessa Bouvet heard her sentence in circuit court this morning. She pleaded guilty last month to using a minor to produce obscene matter. She ran an in-home daycare in South Charleston where she allowed her boyfriend Christopher Rush to abuse the kids. Circuit Judge Tara Salango says Bouvet enabled a predator.
3: You made it very easy for Christopher Rush to live out his sexual fantasies and to engage in the sick behavior and actions that only a sexual predator can do.
2: Bouvet will also have to register as a sex offender for the rest of her life. A West Virginia paving driver and two Ohio people are dead after a terrible crash on Interstate 77 in Jackson County this morning. Sheriff Ross Mellinger explains what happened.
4: Passenger truck owned by West Virginia Paving traveling southbound and had crossed the median there just about the Gold Town exit southbound. And when it crossed the median, it struck another passenger car that was headed northbound. And everybody in those two particular vehicles were DOA.
2: Mellinger says it's one of the most devastating crashes he's ever seen. The new look Kanawha County Ambulance Authority is looking to move forward. The KCEAA has been the target of sharp criticism over the last couple of months. They now have a new executive director, Lance Wheeler. Read more at WCHSnetwork.com. 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
2: Your Metro News AccuWeather forecast, hot and humid this afternoon, up to a high of 93. Partly cloudy and humid tonight, a low of 72. It's 90 degrees in the capital city. I'm Jack Carlson, 580 WCHS.
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7: 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Let's go live to downtown Charleston. Here's Dave Allen.
5: Another sultry day here in the Mountain State. 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One step closer to the weekend. I am Dave Allen, 1-800-765-TALK. That's your phone number for Open Line West Virginia. You can text 304-TALK-304. We all know about the problem with addiction in the state of West Virginia and in Appalachia in general. It's quite a problem. There's not a single listener out there, not a single person in this building, as a matter of fact, today, whose life in one way or the other has not been impacted by drug addiction. We all completely understand that. And we know there's a lot of folks that are doing some wonderful things in the recovery community around the state of West Virginia. And I think everybody supports that. But I think it's also the right of residents and local businesses to ask some questions when some things seem to be a little bit awry. And I'll leave it at that. Ashley Irwin, recently, she is down in Mingo County, and she recently spoke in front of the Mingo County Commission about some current concerns that she had, and her video of her presentation has pretty much gone viral. I happened to see it yesterday and invited her to come on the show, and she joins us now. Ashley, good afternoon. Welcome to the show.
6: Hi, it's nice to be here.
5: Thank you for being here. All right, so take this from the top and tell us about this facility in Williamson and why you are concerned about it.
6: Well, as you said, there's no area of West Virginia, really no area of the United States now, but there's no area in West Virginia, no community, no family that isn't affected by drug addiction in some way, shape, or form. We're all subject to it in some way. And it's been a problem here in our county for years now, but it just seems to be getting worse by the day, honestly. And we have several facilities here that help people or are supposed to help people. But it seems that our homeless population has really increased just in the past few years. And it's brought about the question in my mind, are these people receiving proper treatment? What is their release like? What's the protocol on that? Because it just seems like something's off. The number of strangers, these are all small communities. You know everybody, especially if you've grown up in them. You know just about everybody. But each day as I go into town or into different communities in Mingo County, I see less and less people that I know. And as a parent, that's alarming to me, and it's alarming to me as a female. And so I just had some questions. And a lot of people like to get on social media nowadays and talk about things, but I just felt like the right thing to do. I didn't get a posse behind me. I just went myself and I spoke before the commission and just asked some questions, asked them to do a deep review of what was going on in our communities, just in hopes of increasing safety, really.
5: Talk about the facility. We don't need to get into the names or the personalities or anything like that, but talk about this facility, particularly where it is in the community. It's in Williamson, right?
6: Yes.
5: All right. Talk about its proximity, what's close to it, and why are you so concerned about it? I know you talked about the amount of people that you've seen that you didn't recognize, and to somebody who is from a small town one county over, I know exactly what you're talking about there. Many of our listeners do as well. But talk about this facility.
6: Well, there was a post online, and as a parent, I try to keep up with the registered sex offender site in our, I try to keep up with the people in our area just for safety concerns for my children. And somebody had made a post about sex offenders in our area, local to this area specifically. And I noticed there was one address that kept popping up on several of these people's information. And when I researched the address, it was one of the rehab facilities. And so that's kind of what got me looking into this more. I didn't know that it was legal to have sex offenders in these types of facilities, or if it was legal. So that was kind of where my research started. And so, unfortunately, I think this particular facility is one of the only in the state that does accept registered sex offenders. And that just concerns me for our community. I mean, it's right in town. This facility is right in downtown Williamson. So there are daycares, there are, schools, there are different facilities that children have practices at, whether it be, fine arts or sports facilities or whatever. So it was just a concern for me about their proximity to, children, really.
5: Talk about the facility itself. I mean, when you, and I'm not, I am very familiar with Williamson, but I'm not familiar with this facility. When you drive by it, is it the type of facility that's if you didn't know what was going on there as far as the treatment, you may not know? It looks like a residential house. It does look like an actual place where care is being given. What does the building physically look like?
6: It's actually an old hotel in our town that that they turned into a treatment facility. I don't think anybody just driving by would know that that's what it was. It just looks like a hotel building. And it had been shut down for some time. And I'm all about repurposing facilities in a town. You know, if things don't get used, they will get abused. So I love to see business come to our area, especially this area where coal is, you know, it's quickly on its way out. People are losing jobs. We need opportunities for jobs. And we have, you know, many people who are addicted that need help. But this particular facility, we just, I think it's safe to say, based on the reaction from my presentation to the commission, I think other people are concerned about its proximity as well, because we feel like the people from that facility sometimes, you know, infiltrate the downtown area and make our goings and comings in town, whether it's business or pleasure or whatever, makes it feel uneasy at times.
5: And again, we're talking with Ashley Irwin, who's a concerned citizen about this treatment facility, which is located in Williamson. So you took your concerns to the Mingo County Commission in this video that I referenced earlier that's gone viral right now. What did you say to the county commission during that meeting? Was the meeting yesterday morning? Is that right?
6: It was the day before yesterday.
5: It was on Tuesday. So what did you say to the county commissioners?
6: Well, I thoughtfully and prayerfully just did some research about these types of facilities and the protocol for them when, you know, federal or state fund is used to provide these people treatment. And I just asked them, you know, to do a deep review of the facility and the governing board over this facility, to make sure that things were being done appropriately. You know, I work, my job is dictated by policy and law, as is most people's. And I have always said, if you follow policy, you will always be safe and you will always be covered and you'll always do right, because, you know, we vote people in to make policy and law. And theoretically, if you follow that, you're doing the right thing, you know? And so I just ask them to simply look into this facility and the governing board, and to make sure that it was being run appropriately, so that the safety of our town was at the forefront of, you know, their concerns and their thoughts. Because I will say this, I have lived in this area my whole life, but about 10 years ago, I lived in town, and it was before I was married and had children, and I would go for runs in the evenings after work, I mean, on the edge of dark, and I never felt unsafe doing that. I knew people when I would pass people on the street, I knew who they were, and I would say hello. And now, when I take my children to, you know, different extracurriculars that they have in and around town, even walking in broad daylight, I feel sometimes unsafe, and I don't like that. And it shouldn't be that way. I stayed here in Southern West Virginia, not only to do a work here, but also to raise my family here, because, you know, historically, Southern West Virginia is known for low crime rate. Yeah, I know people who say, well, I still leave my doors unlocked, and, you know, at night, which I think is crazy, but that's besides the point.
5: Right.
6: But, you know, that there's a sense of safety in this area, a sense of safety that you don't get in larger areas. But I feel like that's being taken away from us due to some of these facilities. And I certainly believe that people who are in active addiction need and deserve help. They deserve help. They're humans, just like you and I, and they deserve all the help that we can give them. But they don't deserve it at our cost, you know. And so I think there's a checks and balances there, and I don't know that the pendulum's swinging in the middle. I think it's kind of swinging to one direction.
5: So you go before the Mingo County Commission on Wednesday. I've seen the video. It's not hard to find. Like I said, it's kind of gone viral. What was their response when you brought up your concerns?
6: Well, I did not ask to be placed on the agenda. I just spoke during public comment. Mm-hmm. And I really did not expect a lengthy conversation to come about after I gave my speech. It was really just me being a concerned citizen and putting action to my concerns, which I think if we all did that, it would be a better world. But I didn't want to be a Facebook warrior. I wanted to be somebody who took action. So I went before them and I spoke. I think the video went viral not simply because of what I said, but it was the lack of response that I got. Now, I was told after the fact that they are not supposed to comment when during public comment. Mm-hmm, mm-hmm. And that's probably true. I don't see why that would be. I don't know all the rules on how the county commission meetings run, but people were most outraged that they were signing documents during my speech. They were, ruffling through file folders, and it just seemed like they were being very flippant. I'm not personally offended. It did seem like that to me as well, but I have no idea what their motives were for that. But I think that's what got people so outraged, is it seemed like they were not paying any attention to me whatsoever.
5: Well, I looked at the video. As I said, I saw it just like everybody else did, and I've never met you. I don't know you, not till I reached out to you yesterday about coming on the show. But I saw the video myself, and I thought, well, if this, and I don't have a dog in a fight other than the fact that if a citizen comes before any public board like that, in this case, the Mingo County Commission, and issues a concern, I mean, to me, it just seems like that they probably could have done a better job of at least appearing to be interested. Because, I mean, as an outsider looking in, literally I'm watching it online, it just looked like that they were not that concerned. And they were, as you said, flipping through papers and signing documents and so on and so forth. It may not be true, but it kind of gave off the air as like, okay, speak, and then we're going to move on. Again, if it's their protocol that they don't speak during public comment periods, that's perfect. I can tell you that's not the way it's done in the county where I live currently. But they just, to me, seem like that they really weren't that concerned. At least that's the air that it gave to an outsider. I can imagine what kind of a vibe it gave off to an insider.
6: Well, I'll say this. When I was talking, I had prepared a speech because I do have the gift of gab, but I also like to seem, I like to be poised and seem educated and well-spoken. So, it's very hard to organize all your thoughts in your head and say everything you want to say. So I felt like it was better if I wrote it out and read from the paper, And so that's what I did. But I think it's funny how the brain works. You can be reading something and thinking something's completely different at the same time. And I did, at one point, I thought, is this really happening? As I was reading this speech, I was like, is this really happening? But I did what I felt like I needed to do. And I felt my goal was to put action to my concerns. And so I thought, whether that falls on deaf ears or not, I did what I came here to do. But, it's funny how things work sometimes, because I think in their silence, it spoke so loudly. Because I think the videos may not have gone so viral had I gotten some discourse. Mm-hmm. So I am not, certainly not trying to lead any kind of lynch mob or anything like that. But I just, like I said, I'm a concerned citizen and I care about my community. I care about the children in this community so much. My life's work is children. And I truly mean that. It's not just something I'm saying. Mm-hmm. I truly mean that. And I have three little ones of my own, three beautiful children that I want to give them, the childhood that I had here. I had a very, even though it was tucked in the mountains of West Virginia, and people might have, outsiders may say that I didn't have a lot of experience, I feel like I had a very rich childhood. I have a wonderful family, and I was raised well here, not just by my family, but by the people here. I was raised by the people. And I would love for my children to have that same experience. And if I see a problem, that's the beautiful part about being an American. We all may have different political views, but I think we can all agree that one of the most beautiful things about living in this country is that if we have a problem, we have the freedom to say it. And so that was my goal. And I feel like I accomplished my goal by bringing attention to a situation, whether the county commission regarded that or not, that's on them.
5: Okay, but, Ashley, we've only got about 2 minutes here. I want to ask you, you mentioned the funding of this particular program, and you had some questions or concerns. Can you elaborate on that?
6: Well, I just know typically, and I don't have all the facts in front of me, but I know typically when people are court ordered or whatever to go to a rehab facility, typically that's Medicaid funded. And I have, reason to believe that there's at least in part this facility is funded through, like a state or a federally funded program. And anytime you have state or federally funded program, there are, kind of strict stipulations to those things. And I just asked the county commission to ensure that those laws and policies were being met and followed, and that our funding is being used accordingly. That's tax dollars. So that's my money, your money, and anybody that works, that's our money being used. So I want to see it be used correctly.
5: What do you want to see now going forward? Because this meeting was Wednesday. As I said, the video's gone viral, and you could find it just about anywhere out there if you want to see it. What do you want to see happen next? And what has been the response from people in your community over this? We've got about a minute. Go ahead.
6: The response has been overwhelming, to say the least. I never expected it. It's kind of inundating just to get on Facebook right now because I have so many messages or comments or whatever. But I'm proud that people are wanting to see change in our community, see positive change. But I just hope to see accountability and awareness be brought to this situation, and for these people to get a fair shot at sobriety, and for us here in Mingo County to feel safe again. I think that would be a win on both sides.
5: Ashley Irwin, it is an interesting story. As I said, it was brought to my attention yesterday, after I saw the video, and I was just kind of like, well, this is kind of odd, the response and everything. And look, I completely understand all of your concerns. And let me just close by saying this. No one is saying that the people that are in the recovery services don't need help. I think it's just the manner of which, and there is a responsibility, in my opinion, to those that are around it as well. I appreciate you being here. Stay in touch with us, and best of luck to you and all those with you that share your concerns. Thanks a lot.
6: Thank you.
5: It's 2:25. We'll take a break and come back after this.
7: We'll be right back. 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
8: This is a Bloomberg Money Minute. Uber is doubling down overseas. It's buying Delivery Hero in a deal that values the German food delivery company at $14.8 billion and expands the U.S. firm's global operations. The acquisition marks a sizable expansion in Asia, Latin America, and the Middle East for Uber and boosts its total markets to 99. Uber shares are up about 1%. U.S. retail sales rose modestly in June, with the value of retail purchases rising 0.2% after a revised 1% advance in May. Gas station receipts fell 5.3%, the sharpest decline since 2022, as average national pump prices dropped about 50 cents a gallon last month. Receipts at non-store retailers jumped 1.9%, the biggest increase in nearly a year, likely boosted by Amazon's Prime Day. Sports-style betting on drug trials? Kalshi is expanding in biotechnology by offering wagers on the outcomes of clinical trials and regulatory decisions. Matt Piper.
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Welcome back to the show. Coming up on 229. And let me just say this about the previous interview that I did with a concerned citizen from Mingo County, Ashley Irwin. I did not know her at all. And I reached out to her after I saw the video posted by a friend on social media, and kind of did some reaching out. And it's West Virginia. It's not hard to find somebody. So talked to her a little bit yesterday and asked her to come on the show today. Anybody that's a member of that has an opposing view on that, whether it's a member of the Mingo County Commission or whatever, they're welcome to contact me. I will try to get maybe in touch with them and see if I can get them on the show. I just don't want people to think I'm only presenting one side of the issue, because there's two, three, four sides to every issue. But certainly, in my opinion, she raises some interesting questions. And, again, everybody, I think, wants people in the addiction community to get help, but there's also a right and wrong way to do it, in my opinion. And it just seems like to me, I'm not saying it's wrong, but there's a lot of questions about it with the way it's being handled down there. We'll take a break and come back after this. Stay with us.

0: And now we'll go to the Metro News Anchor Desk for a check of local news. 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
1: West Virginia Metro News, I'm Jeff Jenkins. President Donald Trump has a primetime address scheduled for tonight, and reports indicate he'll talk about the 2020 election, once again calling the results rigged. U.S. Senator Shelley Moore Capito, speaking to West Virginia reporters earlier today, says she hopes not.
2: I hope that tonight, that when he talks about the 2020 election or the 2026 election, that he can have a positive spin on what he thinks the future is and how important it is. Obviously, I'll speak politically here, for the Republicans to retain control for his own presidency.
1: You can read more of Capito's comments at WVMetroNews.com. Three people are dead after a head-on collision on Interstate 77 in Jackson County earlier today. Jackson County Sheriff Ross Mellinger says a southbound pickup truck went through the median, slammed into a car heading north. One person in the pickup truck and two people in the car were killed.
3: Really, really devastating accident. I've seen a lot of accidents in my 30 years, and this would have to be in the top two or three. It was pretty devastating.
1: A tractor trailer and another vehicle heading north slammed into the wrecked vehicles. The northbound lanes of I-77 near Goldtown have been closed for several hours. Smoke burning from Canadian wildfires getting closer to impacting weather here in West Virginia. The National Weather Service has issued an air quality alert for counties in Ohio right across the Ohio River from West Virginia. 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
1: Mon Power President Chris Beam testifying today before the State Public Service Commission. The utility right now has developers of three data centers that are interested in getting power from a new natural gas-powered power plant Mon Power hopes to build near Morgantown and open by 2031. Beam did say the market is difficult to predict.
6: This market is like nothing we've ever seen. And so to say you have expertise in this market, I think what's happening now is you're learning that every day.
1: The PSC will make the final call on the power plant. From the Metro News Anchor Desk, I'm Jeff Jenkins.
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1: Welcome back to the show. 26 away from 3 o'clock on a Thursday afternoon. It's Metro News Midday. Stephanie Pauly, Ryan Nicholson, our producer today. I am Dave Allen. Thank you for hanging out with me on a Thursday afternoon. One step closer to the weekend. You know, we've spent a lot of time all this week. The flock cameras are the new data centers. I mean, I know they kind of go together in some instances, but this has been what's kind of captured everybody's imagination this week. And within the hour, I thought this was kind of interesting. In Putnam County, the sheriff there, frequent guest of the show, Bobby Eggleton, issued a statement placed on the Putnam County Sheriff's social media, and I'll read it, and it is dated today's date. It says, in June 2025, the Putnam County Sheriff's Office entered into a contract with Flock Safety for the installation of 8 cameras to be placed throughout the county. Permission had to be granted by numerous entities for these cameras to be installed before the system could be activated. As of this date, the system has not been activated and no data, no in all capital letters, no data has been received. Sheriff goes on to say, due to public concerns and after much discussion with the Putnam County Commission, the system will not be activated in Putnam County until further research and public education can be conducted. When and if the system is activated, the public will be notified immediately, and it was signed Bobby Eggleton, the sheriff of Putnam County. That is very interesting. And again, that is, and if you know Bobby Eggleton, and I've known Bobby Eggleton, the sheriff of Putnam County, for a number of years, he's a law and order kind of guy, right down to the cowboy hat and the cowboy boots. And for him, speaking on behalf of the county, to come out and make that statement, I think is very interesting. Because one of the arguments that we heard for the cameras in certain communities, including in Huntington, was that they needed this for public safety, so on and so forth. Well, here is a sheriff of the next county over. I'm not trying to put words into Bobby Eggleton's mouth. Matter of fact, we'll try to maybe effort him and try to get him on the show, perhaps tomorrow or Monday. But he seems to me, what I'm reading into that, and I've not talked to Sheriff Eggleton about it, that he's got some concerns with the information aspect of it. And again, yeah, on yesterday's show, we talked to the mayor of Barbersville, Chris Tatum, the village of Barbersville, as it's known. And he point blank said, as long as he's mayor, they'll never be in his town or his village. And he did rightfully in our discussion yesterday say there's a big difference between Barbersville and Huntington. Just like I would say there's a big difference between, let's say, the metropolitan area of Huntington and all of Putnam County. So, interesting statement there from the Putnam County sheriff in relation to that. So, we'll see where it goes from there. I'll see if we can get Mr. Eggleton on the show tomorrow or Monday. Speaking of which, the mayor of Huntington, Patrick Farrell, we have a verbal commitment with him to be on the show tomorrow. I talked to him via text Wednesday, and he was flying out. And he said that he would try to be back. I think he said he was coming back today and that he should be available tomorrow. So we'll try to have him on midday tomorrow. We don't have the time. We have a verbal commitment from him, but don't have the time locked down as of yet. So it'll be interesting talking to Mayor Farrell about that coming up on the show tomorrow if we can get to him tomorrow. 1-800-765-TALK. That's the phone number. Text 304-TALK 304. On this parasitic infection that everybody's talking about, texture just says simply two words, buy local. Buy local, grow your own. Talking about, never mind. 1-800-765-TALK, text 304, talk 304. Text, I've said this before, if anyone not named Jim Justice would have done the things Jim Justice has done, we'd all be under the jail. Money talks, and, well, you know the rest, says the texter. On the power plant issue, texter says, not a coal-fired plant, gas fired. Yeah, I think that maybe there was a misspokenness, if you will, by the UMWA's Brian Sanson when he was on earlier. I kind of caught it too, but yeah, I understood. Text says city councils and county commissions don't care, and that's everywhere. They serve to promote their brand and themselves, hoping to elevate their careers, says a texter. I don't know if that's true of all of them, but appreciate the text. Text says, so Donald Trump is giving a speech tonight at 9 o'clock. I guess that means I'll switch to Andy Griffith at 8:59. It was one of the black and white episodes of Andy Griffith, though, because I'm a huge Andy Griffith fan, and And it kind of went you know where when the issue, when the episodes went to the color and when Barney left, in my opinion. Speaking of which, I'll throw this out here because it's of utmost importance to your host. Only one cast member of Sanford and Son left now. Hal Williams has passed away. You know the cops, Hoppy and Smitty? Well, he was one of them. You got to be careful how you say that because somebody will say, he was one of the two. I'll put it that way. Because somebody will say so if I say he was one of them. And he's passed away. And, of course, Damon Wilson died a few months ago, who played Lamont. So regular cast members of the show Sanford and Son, only Officer Hopkins remains. He's the only one of the cast of the greatest television show in history left. Hal Williams, of course, also on the TV show Private Benjamin and also on 227 as well. I think it was 91, I think is what I read. 1-800-765-TALK, text 304-TALK 304. Text says, you know what never gave me explosive diarrhea, Dave? Red meat and beer. Yeah. Text says, did your previous guest vote for Trump? Just wondering why she would have a problem with people on a sex offender registry getting help, but not adjudicated rapists in the Epstein files running the country. I do not know who Ashley Irwin voted for. I do not know Ashley Irwin. I didn't never had a conversation with her at all until yesterday about this. In our conversation we had yesterday afternoon to set up the interview today, we did not talk national politics, and I'm really not sure what national politics has to do with this to begin with. Her concern was over a rehabilitation facility, whatever you want to call it, being placed in a downtown area with so many, her words, sex offenders living in one place. Not sure at all what that has to do with national politics. I don't know who she voted for. I don't care. It's not relevant to the situation. 19 away from 3, 1-800-765-TALK, text 304-TALK 304. Text says, here on your network and other places, every day President Trump's poll numbers are going down. I call BS. Among my friends and family, he's more popular than ever. Well, that may be true. It may be true for your friends and family, but nationwide, it's not true. That's not an opinion. That's what polling says. Matter of fact, he is going to give a speech, as the previous texter referenced, tonight at 9 o'clock. And there's a lot of speculation of what it's about. Most people seem to think it is going to have to do with elections and his repeated claims about the 2020 election being stolen, maybe even beyond that. Of course, the midterms are coming up. Most political pundits believe that it is going to be a butt-kicking nationwide, I'm talking about. And I'm not going to try to, you know, get in the prediction business myself because 9 o'clock is way past my bedtime. I'll be catching the highlights tomorrow morning. But I think it would not surprise me if his goal was to put a cloud over the upcoming election. You know, I don't know. I was going to say we'll find out tonight. I'll find out tomorrow morning. 18 minutes away from 3. It goes right along with what I'm saying. Mark my words, President Trump will interfere with the midterms. Maybe he'll do enough to finally go to prison this time, one can hope, says the texter. The data center companies and the surveillance companies are all here to make money, plain and simple. Will West Virginia citizens let corporations subvert the Constitution and profit off West Virginia and also let conglomerates abuse and pollute the resources of this great state? The next elections will tell. People just love to whine, says the texter. I couldn't care less whether or not the time goes back or forward. I go to work in the dark and come home in the dark, no matter what. Well, I'll say this and we'll go to break. There was a time when that was pretty much when I was doing morning radio. I get up at 3 a.m. 6 days a week. So it didn't really matter to me, you know, what following of the clock we were doing or not doing, because 3 a.m. was 3 a.m. And even now that I don't do morning radio anymore, I mean, early morning radio, I couldn't care less. It's one of these things, and it's just me, I guess, but people say, that takes me forever to get used to this time. You know how long it took me to get used to the time? As soon as I changed the clock. That's what time it is. 2:44, we'll take a break and come back after this.
0: We'll be right back. 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Metro News, the voice of West Virginia.
2: This is a Bloomberg Business of Sports report. The Women's Professional Baseball League is set to launch on August 1st with four inaugural franchises, and investors are betting it can succeed where previous women's pro baseball leagues have failed. The league faces challenges including building a fan base, securing media and sponsorship revenue, and competing with softball, which has established Talent Pipeline and owns the Talent Pipeline for females in the U.S. Despite the challenges, investors are becoming more interested in women's pro baseball due to the growth of women's sports. Global revenues are projected to reach $3 billion this year, up 340% since 2022. Federal prosecutors in Brooklyn, New York, say more than a dozen people charged with operating rigged poker games are set to plead guilty to wire fraud. The case alleges that members of organized crime families operated under poker games held in locales from Manhattan to Miami. The fraud case is tied to a former NBA coach and player. With the Bloomberg Business of Sports report, I'm Michael Barr.
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1: 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Stephanie Pauly and Ryan Nicholson are our producers today. Dave Allen in the host chair. Metro News Midday heard all over the great state of West Virginia. Great radio stations like WSLW in White Sulphur Springs, WKKX and WVLY in Wheeling, WEPM Martinsburg, WAJR Morgantown, WKLP Kaiser, WVW Logan, WKMZ Clarksburg, WDNE in Elkins, WJLS in Beckley, and our flagship here in Charleston, WCHS. Mentioned about the president's speech tonight. Senator Raphael Warnock, Democrat from Georgia, has released a statement here that says this was his words over the last little bit. Trump is trying to sow doubt on the integrity of our elections in Georgia so that he can create the pretext to interfere in 2026. The president is a liar, cheater, and a fraud, and he's shown us over and over again, that staying in power matters more to him than anything else. That from Senator Raphael Warnock out of the state of Georgia. Text: community members stepped up in Harrisonburg, Virginia, is terminating their contract with Flock cameras, says the texter. Amen to the texter that said they don't believe the anti-Trump polls from the crooked media. Still flying my Trump flag here in Boone County, as are my neighbors. Well, you do you. You do you. Government may finally get their wish of total surveillance with these Flock cameras. Important to note, though, as we talked about a little bit earlier, that this does not, these cameras do not affect private property. So we had yesterday, we talked a little bit about, you know, some of these in South Charleston, but the ones that were pointed out to us are on private property. You can pretty much do what you want. You know, on your, whether you're a store or your retail establishment, you know, whatever, or, you know, but I think the issue is governmental and taxpayer money being spent for them. 1-800-765-TALK, text 304, talk 304. Text, I would rather drink McDowell County tap water than to listen to President Trump speak. Text Dave, most issues have nothing to do with the federal government or even the state government, but then again, I could be wrong. For the price of a Ferris wheel, we could have paved every road in West Virginia and fixed all the water problems in the southern part of the state, at least according to some. Text, remember when Hoppy had some of Rolo's special brownies? Now, that was funny. Thanks, Todd in Hedgesville. Text. So wait, you're telling me there's corruption in Mingo County? Say it ain't so. Well, I don't think that our guest was referring, I don't think she was coming out and saying corruption. I think she just had questions, and she was questioning the Mingo County Commission in our last half hour. So I don't know that she was alleging corruption. I think she just was saying she had questions. Text says, if you have an iPhone, you're already being surveilled. Don't be stupid, says the texter. Well, the difference, again, is that you have a choice as to whether to have an iPhone or not. You do not have to have an iPhone. You do not have to have, or whatever your phone of choice is, you do not have to have those. Okay? That's the difference. And again, you're right. I mean, I have everything possible turned off on my phone, and still, I'm not a conspiracy theory person, but still weird stuff happens every now and then, like conversations, and suddenly ads appear. And again, microphone's turned off. My locations are turned off. I have nothing on my phone like that. Matter of fact, when I got my most recent phone, and I'm the type of guy that when I get a phone, I get a phone when my other one breaks, when nothing, I mean, when it's dead. If it were up to me, I'd still probably have a bag phone, if even that. One of the first things I do, the first thing I did when I got my most recent phone was to go through and delete half of the apps that came on it because I don't need it. I don't need FaceTime. Gone. Tech said, at one point I was on board the Trump train, but now I've had my feel of the 14-year-old bully always wanting to poke the bear to get a reaction, says the texter. Text, Trump will try to taint the election as he tried to with FIFA and the World Cup. He'll lose America, says the texter. Text, get the Flock out of Huntington. I think there's some money to be made there in the T-shirt business. Text, anytime you can get liberals and conservatives to agree, you must be doing something right. Both sides are firmly against these cameras. That should tell you so. That's been my co-host Amanda Barron came up with the term odd bedfellows, and I would agree with that. We don't need data centers anywhere in West Virginia, says the texter. Get that through your heads. Nowhere. Final text of the day. This will be, I probably should save this text till tomorrow. This is a good Friday text, but I'll read it today to close us out. Text says, people are crazy nowadays about politics. Everyone, please try to relax. 2:53. We'll wrap it up after this.
0: We'll be right back. This is Metro News Midday. Metro News, the voice of West Virginia.
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1: Welcome back to the show. 3 minutes before the top of the hour. 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State of Minds, Three Guys, and of course, Metro News Weather with Metro News meteorologist Brian Hughes and his team of meteorologists. You can also follow them on social media as well. Hold on. I've not turned
2: on. What about my show?
1: It's...
2: What about my show?
1: I'm not in charge of that. I don't know.
2: Can't you adjust that copy, Stephanie? Adjust this copy.
1: For your information, I wrote that copy, and you can tell by all the typos in it. Here he is, ladies and gentlemen, a man marked safe from parasitic diarrhea because he doesn't eat leafy greens.
2: Oh, yeah, that's fair.
1: It's Dave Weekly.
2: That's fair. It feels so comfortable in here as opposed to outside on the surface of the sun.
1: My wife sent me a text earlier and said it feels liquidy outside.
2: That's a really good one.
1: I'll have to ask Brian if that's an official meteorological term, liquidy.
2: Yeah, well, it can't be any worse than heat dome.
1: Yes, that's right? True. Heat indices.
2: It's raining out there. That's an atmospheric river to you.
1: Uh-huh. Okay. Yeah. All right. So I was looking. What are you talking about on your question of the day?
2: College baseball is going to go to the ABS system next year. If you got the gear... no fear. You got computer. You got robot umps starting next year. What do you think about that?
3: You cool with that?
1: No, I'm not a fan. I like old.
3: Not a fan?
1: No.
3: Okay.
1: No. Part of the fun of sports is bad calls. You know, that's part of it. So, no, I'm not a fan. Your food, by the way, you asked me, it's Campbell's new line of protein soups.
3: I know.
1: 20 grams of protein per serving, lemon pepper chicken, chicken and rotini, Southwest black bean, and Mediterranean lentil. Of those three, I would definitely go with the lemon pepper chicken. However, there's enough sodium in there to kill everybody in this room three times.
3: That's probably true. You know what? Because of these items, it's getting harder and harder for me to get down on my hands and knees and find the unhealthy soup in the back.
1: Well, all canned soup is unhealthy, just so you know, because it's loaded with sodium.
3: That's true.
1: And says the man who downed chicken wings and beer last night for dinner. So, all right, hotline coming up on many of the same Metro News stations. Stephanie Ryan, thank you so much. We'll be back again to do it tomorrow. Till then, have fun. Stay liquidy. I love somebody.
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4: From ABC News, I'm Michelle Franzen. The U.S. military continuing to carry out strikes against Iran and also enforcing the naval blockade in the Strait of Hormuz for ships trying to reach or leave Iranian ports. ABC's Karen Travers says Iran also launching attacks throughout the region.
5: Jordan and Bahrain were facing incoming yesterday, and then today reports from Kuwait about Iranian strikes back at them. Yesterday, the United States hit military installations in the north, also fired on that oil tanker. The president has repeated that threat to go after civilian infrastructure in Iran.
4: Iranian authorities also released American Dina Karari. She's been detained in Iran since 2024. President Trump calling her release a goodwill gesture by Iran. As the war with Iran intensifies, President Trump will deliver a speech to Americans tonight. Press Secretary Caroline Leavitt says his remarks will focus on election integrity.
6: I think all Republicans and Democrats should recognize this should be a nonpartisan issue. If we don't have safe and secure elections in our country, we cannot have a country. It is a vital part of our democracy, of our constitutional republic. The president will be speaking about that tonight.
4: Outgoing Republican senators Tom Tillis, John Cornyn, along with GOP Congressman Tom Massey, say looking back on the 2020 elections is not a productive message for Republicans in the midterms. Severe storms in Texas leading to massive evacuations and water rescues. The governor confirming one person has died. Those floods impacting communities in Hill Country, devastated by last year's deadly flooding. Here's ABC's Jim Ryan.
16: During the flooding of July 4th, 2025, the town of Comfort was inundated when the Guadalupe River was driven out of its banks by heavy rain upstream. Now, after days of heavy storms, the Guadalupe River is raging again, and the National Weather Service is warning of what it calls a large and deadly flood wave roaring toward Kerrville and Comfort.
4: Extreme heat combined with drifting smoke from hundreds of Canada wildfires leading to bad air quality again for parts of the U.S. You're listening to ABC.
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26: Good afternoon. It's 3:03 and 91 degrees in the capital city. I'm Jack Carlson in the 580 WCHS radio newsroom. Partly cloudy skies this afternoon, up to a high of 93 degrees. More coming up in your Metro News AccuWeather forecast after the news. Officials are calling this morning's fatal crash near the Kanawha-Jackson County line one of the worst accidents they've ever seen. Three people died in the four-vehicle wreck. The crash happened at around 7 o'clock this morning on Interstate 77 near the Goldtown exit. A pickup truck crashed into a passenger car, then two other vehicles slammed into them. Jackson County Sheriff Ross Mellinger says it was a terrible sight.
0: Really, really devastating accident. I've seen a lot of accidents in my 30 years, and this would have to be in the top two or three. It was pretty devastating.
26: I-77 going northbound remains closed as officials clear the wreck. A Kanawha County woman will spend 10 years in prison for providing her boyfriend access to children that he sexually abused.
3: Vanessa Beauvais, age 38, was sentenced to a decade behind bars on Thursday after pleading guilty to employment or use of a minor to produce obscene matter. Beauvais operated a daycare from her home in South Charleston, where she allowed her boyfriend, Christopher Rush, to sexually abuse the children. Rush was sentenced to 10 years in prison for the same crime as Beauvais last month. Authorities investigated the pair as part of Operation Cupid's Arrow, an initiative spearheaded by the U.S. Marshals Service that resulted in 38 arrests and the recovery of four missing children. Addressing the court for more than 20 minutes, Beauvais asked for leniency and cited mental health issues, abuse in jail, and a desire to support her children as motivation. It was not granted by Kanawha County Circuit Judge Tara Salango. In addition to her prison sentence, Beauvais will be required to register as a sex offender for the rest of her life. I'm Daniel Woods, 580 WCHS.
26: It's 3:05, and this is 580 WCHS.
7: You still thinking job change in the new year?
8: Yeah, I need something that's in high demand and more stable in this economy.
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8: Wow, I'll check it out. 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
26: Your Metro News AccuWeather forecast, hot and humid this afternoon, up to a high of 93. Partly cloudy and humid tonight, a low of 72. It's 91 degrees in the capital city. I'm Jack Carlson, 580 WCHS, the voice of Charleston.
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3: All right. Hello, West Virginia. Yeah, we're back. We're back for more in the 304. Time to get it done in the 681. 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Oh, it feels good in here. Nice and comfy. Nice and comfy. For those of you who are working outside today, you have my sympathies. It is 91 degrees here in Charleston as we operate out of our flagship 580 WCHS, right on 1111 Virginia Street East, a block down from Charleston Catholic High School, and it is a burner. Now, Coop, tell me, you didn't go for a walk today, did you? You didn't dare go out for a walk.
9: I was doing work outside, so I will take your sympathy that you were giving for us outdoor workers and take that to heart.
3: What were you doing outside?
9: Man, we have an event this weekend where we're giving away some stuff, and so
3: stuff.
9: Yeah, I had to go and get like all of my outdoor stuff ready to go. That's in the back of the tent. We had recently moved some things around for our regatta events and things like that. So basically, I had to like prop up all of our stuff, make sure that I had everything, and you have to be outside for it. So I mean, it's a little bit of a process to get all that stuff. I didn't want to bother anybody else. I knew Ryan was sitting in here in the air conditioning, for example, and stuff like that. But I just did it and had to go home and change clothes. I was absolutely soaked.
3: No kidding.
9: Yeah, yeah. Wow. It was a sweat bath, man. It was
3: so
9: bad.
3: You got your exercise before work and at work.
9: No kidding, man. It was hardcore. But I got all my stuff done, so all that's right. Good.
3: Well, maybe you should have been an extra in the movie The Odyssey. You know, we'll begin.
9: Man, that movie is getting some really good reviews.
3: Yeah. So, Ryan, did you go home for lunch today?
10: Yes.
3: Did you walk your dog?
10: Yes.
3: What, Coop, what do you think Ryan's dog's name? What do you know what Ryan's dog's name is?
9: Of course I do.
3: You do?
9: Yeah, I'm not going to tell you.
3: Well, let me guess a couple of things. How about Wildcat?
10: No. Why would you name a dog after a cat?
3: Well, but your dad's a big UK guy, big supporter, big
10: booster.
3: That's
10: true.
3: Okay.
10: But he's also not dumb.
3: Well, how about Champion?
10: No.
3: Let's see. What is your dog's name?
10: Keep guessing.
3: No, let me guess one more. Steely or something like that.
10: No.
3: Is it the first name of a celebrity I would know?
10: No.
3: Is it?
10: It's not the first name of a celebrity at all.
3: Give me another hint.
10: It is a person who operates in forests and mountains.
3: Oh. I don't know. What is it?
10: It's a brigand.
3: Brigand, I wouldn't. We would have been here. we would have been here forever, and I would have never gotten that.
10: Yeah,
3: is that the first dog you ever had?
10: No, okay. I've had like plenty of dogs.
3: Well, I didn't mean to offend you with the question. It was just like a simple question.
10: It's like, oh, have you never had a childhood? Is this your first dog?
3: No. Oh. One of the reasons I brought this up is Brigand. How do you spell that?
10: B-R-I-G-A-N-D.
3: Okay. Brigand, did he, it's a he, correct?
10: Yes.
3: Okay. It sounded like a masculine name. Did he not want to go out in the heat?
10: He'll go out. Here's the thing about Brigand. He has very little sense of self-preservation. So he will, like, I'll say, like, Brigand, it's 200 degrees outside. The asphalt is melting, and he'll just be at the door wagging his tail waiting for me to let him out.
3: He doesn't
10: care if, like, the sky is on fire and oxygen is rapidly depleting. He wants to go outside, even if he doesn't need to use the restroom. He just wants to be outside.
3: All right. How long did you guys stay out?
10: I took him on about a 15-minute walk.
3: Okay, well that's a pretty good size walk. Pretty good size walk. Coop, you sent me you sent me the news about Chase Burns.
9: Oh yeah.
3: Do we need to do a breaking news on that?
9: Well, I don't know.
3: Why don't we do? Because I'm guessing they probably didn't discuss that on the old midday show.
9: Yeah, that's probably true.
3: Right, so let's do like a breaking news sounder on the Chase Burns news. So Chase Burns. I don't know. Can you sign a 7-year, $105 million contract and be considered an Uber prospect, or do you move from the out of the realm of prospect once you sign your name on a piece of paper and get a tenth of $1 billion?
10: I think how good is he at Uber? Like.
3: that's a fair question.
9: And I think that in today's MLB, you can still call them prospects because maybe 5 years ago, this would be a question, but everybody's locking up their prospects like this now. I mean, I think we have to do that because there's several of these guys that have made these huge contract signings that there's still some questions out on if they're actually going to develop or not.
3: Oh, no doubt.
9: So
3: yeah,
9: I think we still have to. I mean, we have to call a thing a thing. I mean, just because they've that's just somebody trying to protect their investment. They're still prospects, I think.
3: So it's been the season for that, right? With the Connor Griffins and the J.J. Weatherholtz and now the Chase Burnses. So I have a couple of questions. Who got the better deal? Who got the better deal, Burns or the Reds?
9: I don't know. It's impossible to really tell. I mean, you know, if he tracks out to be exactly the pitcher that the Reds want him to be, then the Reds probably get the better end of the deal, to be honest with you. If he just kind of develops into another pitcher that's, you know, good a lot of the time, but maybe not top of the rotation kind of guy, then maybe he does. I don't know. I think that I think the risk on both ends are probably what the acceptable thing was. It was a place in the middle to meet where, you know, Burns knows he's probably leaving some money on the table if he develops into being a frontline starter by the time he would normally come around to free agency. But Major League Baseball is hard.
3: Yes.
9: And a lot of guys don't necessarily. Paul Skenes has a 3 ERA. Now, I know he cleaned it up before the end of the first half, and there's a couple games that really throws him off. But still, it's not a guaranteed thing. Cody Bellinger, we had the clip on yesterday, who was talking about two out of his first 3 years, he was in the All-Star game, and this was his first time back since then.
3: You know,
9: it's not an automatic thing. So I think from Burns' standpoint, to be able to buy into that investment and be like, look, I'm generationally wealthy regardless.
3: Yeah, that was going to be my point as well. I mean, did he leave some money on the table? I've seen a lot of social media posts about, man, this cat needs a better agent. And there may be something to that. On the other hand, you're 23 years old. You went into a building, got a pen, signed your name, and now you've got generational wealth.
9: Yeah.
3: There's something to be said for that. Because in baseball, especially with pitchers, man, you could lose your ability to throw that ball with your next pitch. Hey, you never know.
9: You know what's kind of kissing your sister in this situation? If he just ends up being kind of a decent pitcher.
3: Yeah.
9: Like where nobody really, it's like he doesn't really go either way. Like he's just kind of good, you know, not all the time.
3: Well,
9: hopefully he's great. I mean, that's the hope.
3: Well, he was the second overall pick a couple of years ago. So it's not like he's unexpected success.
9: Right. Yeah, exactly. Okay? True.
3: And he's in the top five right now in terms of the running for the Cy Young Award in the National League. I heard stuff about you could probably, if you squinted hard enough, you could probably put him maybe 10th best in baseball now at this level. And frankly, I think potentially he might be a little bit better than that. I got a couple of, you're a Reds fan, so I got to run a couple of questions by you about this. What's the nature? Why now? Why is this being announced now? Because I have a theory. Why do you think they announced it now?
9: It's got to be some sort of it may be to try to buttress the fan base for some upcoming moves.
3: Exactly.
9: So they can be like, hey, we tied up this fan favorite, not Ellie, but this other fan favorite over here we tied up for long term. So we're doing our jobs. We're doing our jobs, and look at all these people that we're packaging off.
3: Yeah, I think if you read the tea leaves, this basically says to the Reds fan base, we're selling.
9: Yeah, that's
3: we're selling. True. We're not adding at the deadline. The other thing about this is Chase Burns now the face of the Reds? Is he the face of the Reds? Because if you project out, I know you know this more than I do. You know the details on this. 2027 is potentially Ellie's last year with Cincinnati. He becomes arbitration eligible after next season. So now you've locked in one of your homegrown stars, one of your homegrown stars. So is Chase Burns now the face of the Reds?
9: I'm going to see a bunch of kids that are Reds fans at our event that we're having this weekend where we're giving away we're giving away a Segway side-by-side from Trojan Landing Marine.
3: Nice.
9: You can still sign up to win that at participating locations. You can check it out at WCHSnetwork.com.
3: Nice.
9: And click on the banner if you want to get involved in maybe winning a side-by-side this weekend. But anyway, I'm going to see...
3: For the brand.
9: We're going to see a ton of Reds fans this weekend, because I always do when I go out to these events. We do it every year, and a lot of them bring their fans and things along those lines. As of right now, 100% of the kids that come there, if I showed them pictures of Reds in the lineup, 100% of them would know who Ellie De La Cruz is. It would be much less than that for Chase Burns.
3: Well, I mean, Ellie has been on the scene for a while.
9: Yeah, well, you just asked me if he is now the face of the franchise, and I'm just saying no.
3: Okay.
9: I mean, maybe by next year. I mean, it depends on what happens. You're talking about a pitcher that's going to be shut down in the second half, more than likely. He's not the face of the franchise yet.
3: That's probably one of the reasons I think this was rolled out today as well, that shutdown date may be a little closer than we're led to believe. And I think maybe we got a clue on that yesterday when we saw how their pitching rotation was going to start the second half of the year. He's not going to throw until the fifth game after we come back from the All-Star break tomorrow. So I think they're starting to tap the brakes a little bit. All right, what does Burns' seven-year, $105 million deal that was announced today, what does that mean for trying to lock up Sal Stewart for a similar deal? And position players are a little bit different.
9: These questions are virtually impossible before the CBA. I mean,
3: I agree with that too.
9: I don't know how. There's no way to really project this, because what the answer could be now, we don't know if there's going to be a floor, if there's going to be a ceiling, if there's going to be minimums. We don't know anything at all about that next contract. Chances are they're not going to sign Sal this year, and that means the CBA is going to be expired. So it's going to be a whole new ball game, whatever that is, when we start talking about more long-term deals.
3: One more other quick thing before I've got something for Ryan here. But, you know, yesterday we were on the air literally while the World Cup semifinal was taking place, and Argentina roared back with two goals late, and they beat England 2-1. Coop, I got home last night, and I thought, wow, maybe I need to check in and see how England fans are handling this. So I listened to a little bit of Talk Sport last night, the all sports station in London, and it was just a complete meltdown.
9: Yeah.
3: They want the manager's head on a stick. What sport's got the most passionate fans? What sport has the most passionate
9: fans? I think worldwide soccer obviously has to be up there.
3: It's got to be up there.
9: You see more crying and tearing your hair out and ripping your shirts off and also unbridled joy. You know, I mean, the extremes of emotions that you see at these World Cup games and stuff, it's pretty emotional. It's pretty
3: sure
9: emotional.
3: It is.
9: There's no question about that. Yeah, man, I saw my feeds lit up yesterday with folks that I know over in the UK, and yeah, it was not going well for them.
3: Well, in the United States, what sport has the most passionate fans?
10: The Philadelphia Eagles.
3: You're a good guy to ask this, Ryan. I mean, you're kind of ambivalent about the whole sporty sports thing. Mm-hmm. From the people that you interact with, what sport impacts them the most emotionally, you think?
10: That is a difficult question because my friends don't really follow sports.
3: That's fair. That's fair.
9: I think that until a few years ago, it was probably college football. If we talk about not necessarily popularity, because that's the NFL, but as far as like emotion, I think college football carried a lot of that. But I think that it's getting harder to do that with the way that the teams are made up.
3: Nobody knows who's playing.
9: Yeah, I don't know that that's necessarily, for the brand thing works to a degree, but eventually you got to know the faces. And I think that maybe that the foot has come off of college football a little bit there. So I guess it would be the NFL, but the passion in the NFL is so weird because it's not only passion for the game, it's passion for your fantasy team, and it's passion for whatever bet you just made on your phone. And so it's kind of hard to tell where the passion is. Is it actually for the sport? Is it for the team? Or is it for all this ancillary stuff people are doing? It's hard to tell.
3: Ryan, before I run out of time, I did want to ask you about the Odyssey.
10: Yeah.
3: So we have got a...
10: Also about my video game news that I got.
3: That's going to have to wait, I think. But I did want to ask you about the Odyssey. So when you see... You made your feelings known about the film last week. Everybody who's seen it apparently likes it.
10: Uh-huh.
3: What's your reaction to that? That they don't get it, or what do you think?
10: I think that my gripes with the movie are not common amongst people that watch it. When it comes to historical fiction like The Odyssey, I look for accuracy. I look for historical precedent. I look for the things that I want to see. Just because I don't see him doesn't mean the movie's bad. It's going to be bad to me because it's going to annoy me throughout the film. Like, when I watch the movie, I'm going to be annoyed that the helmets are incorrect, that the boat is incorrect, that the monsters look weird or something like that. But to the average person who doesn't care, which is probably going to be most of them, it won't matter.
3: What are there critics that you care about?
10: Yeah, there's two.
3: Okay. Have they reviewed The Odyssey?
10: Not yet. They aren't industry insiders.
3: What do you, Coop, do you care about reviewers? About movie reviews? Because I got to admit, I'm a kind of shallow person. I just kind of cut to the thing. And if a bunch of them say it's a good movie, I'm kind of riding with
9: it. I know that there's probably people that have picked up the torch, but Roger Ebert was such a thoughtful and expressive movie reviewer. His reviews, both positive and negative, especially when he went into essay form, are incredible. They're very good written articles. I don't really pay that much attention to individual reviewers. Frankly, as gamed as it can be sometimes, a lot of things you can't pay attention to this, but the wisdom of the crowds is usually, you know, like, I figure if I look at something and it has massive audience appeal on like Rotten Tomatoes or something like that, I understand that sometimes movies are made for audiences and not for critics, and I can make my own decisions on that stuff.
3: You know what? I love it. And a lot of these are posted on YouTube. When you go to YouTube and you see the Siskel and Ebert reviews of films they did not like that turned out to be classics.
9: Oh, yeah, I love that stuff, yeah.
3: That's always really, yeah, really good stuff. Jeff Jenkins is here for a news update, but first I got to get your reaction to the Chase Burns signing. 7 years, $105 million. What's your reaction to that?
11: Good. Yeah, I say good. I mean, you know, he's a pitcher. Pitchers get injured, but you know, hopefully he doesn't. Everything you're seeing, you got to like about him. He's a bulldog. And he's very talented.
3: I like the deal. I like the fact that the deal has no opt-outs.
11: Yeah.
3: No option years.
11: And I think you're right. I think to me, this is a signal. This is a goodwill signal because the Reds are going to sell, and they should sell. I don't know if I've decided who they should sell, but
9: there's only like four guys that they should protect without question.
11: And plus, there's not going to be that many sellers, so it's a good time to sell.
9: Yeah.
3: Yeah, that's right.
9: Because everybody's in the race, especially American League. Man. Yeah. Everybody's in the race.
3: We said this yesterday. If the Reds would go out and sweep the Rockies this weekend, there would probably be some Reds fans that would be saying, don't sell. Don't sell.
9: Then they haven't seen this team play this year.
11: This team is terrible offensively, and I am not convinced, and defensively not very good either, but not convinced they're going to turn it on.
9: I think it's one of the worst teams in the last like 20 years for the Reds.
11: It's some of the same people. That's what's mind-boggling.
3: The Burns deal today, does it have any impact on the possibility of moving Green at the deadline? What do you think?
11: You'd have to get a huge haul. Green's yes, you had to get a huge haul. And he's got a friendly deal. I mean, it's a friendly deal to the club.
3: He's making $8.5 million a year.
11: To the club.
9: Yeah, the Reds did that a long time ago. And so did him. I don't know why the Reds would want to. I mean, that's one.
11: No, I think you keep him.
9: Yeah, I think you have to keep him too right
3: now. What do you got in the news? What's going on in West Virginia?
11: Well, a terrible wreck, Dave. Triple fatal up on I-77. Still impacting traffic there in Jackson County. Three people killed earlier today. Also been listening today to the first day of a hearing before the State Public Service Commissioner taking evidence with Mom Power's plans, Dave, to build a gas-fired power plant near Morgantown. They would do this for data centers. They've got three data centers that are interested, and they say more would take power from this. They say they can't build it fast enough for data centers to hook on. They're asking all customers right now to help pay for it, but then they testified today that the data centers would then pay for it, and the customers would get get money back.
3: It's a controversial topic.
11: It is.
3: Big topic.
11: We'll have a story coming up in just a little bit.
3: Jeff, thank you.
11: Okay.
3: Let's take a quick break. We're coming back with more in just a moment. Stay tuned.
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12: This is a Bloomberg Money Minute. Stocks have been fluctuating for much of the day. Tech shares under pressure. That's dragging down sentiment in some areas. Shares of Abbott Labs, though, they've been surging. The medical device maker raising its 2026 profit guidance. That's after a stronger than expected second quarter, driven by improved performance across most of its business lines. Merck has won U.S. regulatory approval of a pill called Lipfendra to reduce LDL cholesterol. Drug demonstrated dramatic reductions in artery clogging plaques in patients already taking statins. Merck priced the drug at $10.50 a day. That's more than $3,800 a year. And Apple preparing to introduce its biggest overhaul to the iPad mini in half a decade, featuring an OLED screen for the first time. As sources say, this updated iPad mini is codenamed J510. It's planned for release by October. Apple also working on refreshed versions of the entry-level iPad and Air models for next year. Denise Pellegrini, Bloomberg Radio.
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1: Good afternoon. It's 3:30 and 91 degrees in the capital city. I'm Jack Carlson in the 580 WCHS radio newsroom. Interstate 77 going northbound remains closed near the Goldtown exit in Jackson County after a tragic crash this morning. Three people were killed in a four-vehicle collision. Jackson County Sheriff Ross Mellinger says one victim was from the area. The second vehicle was from Ohio.
2: Individual in the West Virginia paving truck is a local individual. We're not releasing any names at this time, but that individual was local. The other two that were traveling north were not.
1: Read more at WVMetroNews.com. Traffic going through the capital city will soon have to make adjustments. The heavily used Eugene A. Carter Bridge that carries Interstate 64 over the Kanawha River is getting rehabilitated. Around 100,000 vehicles travel across that bridge each day. DOH officials say crews will work on one side at a time beginning early next year. Kanawha County Delegate J.B. Akers says drivers will have to be aware of the closures.
3: We have a little bit of inconvenience while that's going on. This is going to be a huge project that impacts traffic from all over the East Coast, really.
1: The DOH says it will update its website during construction with the latest lane closures. A maximum sentence in a disturbing sex crimes against children case in Kanawha County. 38-year-old Vanessa Beauvais will spend 10 years in prison for giving her boyfriend access to children that he sexually abused. Kanawha County Circuit Judge Tara Salango says Beauvais involved her own child in the misconduct.
4: You used your own child as a prop to feed the sick and disgusting appetite of a sexual predator.
1: Beauvais' boyfriend received a 10-year sentence last week as well. It's 91 degrees in the capital city. I'm Jack Carlson, 580 WCHS.
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6: With an update of sports, I'm Joe Bercato on 580 WCHS. Much of the preseason optimism around the Thundering Herd of Marshall centers around the return of quarterback Carlos Del Rio Wilson. Last season, the junior passed for just over 2,000 yards, and he rushed for over 60 yards per game. As the Thundering Herd put the pieces in place for 2026, Del Rio Wilson expects improvement in his game on a number of levels.
7: I think I could elevate my game and my pocket awareness. Just going off of this offseason, like what I've been working on, I've been working on my pocket awareness to just stay in the pocket and deliver throws instead of, you know, once my read isn't there, just taking off and using my legs. I kind of want to focus on that passing this year.
6: 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With this update of the sports, I'm Joe Bercato on 580 WCHS.
8: And Steve Allen come up with the next show. Angie Gillenwater, Kanawha Charleston Humane Association. Plus, we'll talk live on the levee and Sean Hardman from Trojan Landing Marine right here. Voice of Charleston, WCHS.
9: All right, welcome back to the show. Jermaine Lucier is going to join me here in just a minute. Man, we had so much stuff to talk about at the beginning of the show today. I didn't even get a chance to roll out the question of the day. How about that?

0: that.
1: We're also keeping our eye on the British Open today. Oh, I tell you what a crazy week in sports this has been. You would think at the All-Star break, now actually we get a game tonight, the Mets play the Phillies, but the majority of baseball remains on the All-Star break, but there is so much stuff going on with the World Cup semifinals this week, and now the British Open has started. We're keeping our eyes on that. Bryson DeChambeau playing pretty well. 67, he played earlier in the day. I think most of the guys who went out earlier are taking advantage of the weather. It's getting hot in England, and the course is drying out, which makes it kind of tough for the ball to stop rolling. But British Open, annually, is probably one of the most entertaining golf tournaments to watch. So we'll keep you updated on that. All right, question of the day. The NCAA Rules Subcommittee has approved the usage of ABS Challenge System, the ABS Challenge System, in college baseball. So remember, it just seemed like it took forever to get robot umpires in Major League Baseball. Now that after they use the ABS system in the SEC tournament this year, they're going to roll this bad boy out most likely for college baseball next year across the board. If you've got the gear that can handle it, it's on like Donkey Kong for the ABS system in college baseball. So here's the question of the day, and it is sponsored by Selango Law. Are you ready for robot umps in college baseball, or is destroying the human element of the game a step too far? Now, I've got some pretty interesting stats on this about how baseball fans in general feel about robot umpires. But in Major League Baseball is one thing, but now it looks like the ABS system is coming to college baseball. Once again, the question, and it is sponsored by Selango Law, are you ready for robot umps in college baseball, or is destroying the human element of the game a step too far? To respond, text those in, 304-TALK-304, 304-8255-304. I'm on Exit Weekly, W-E-E-K-L-E-Y. And we don't know exactly the parameters of this for college baseball, but when they use the ABS system at the SEC tournament this year, teams got three challenges per game. And then if you exhausted all of your challenges, you got a challenge back if you went to extra innings. In Major League Baseball, you start with two challenges per game. So just a little bit of a difference. But the point is, robot umps are coming to college baseball maybe sooner than you expected. We're talking next year. So send me your thoughts on that. All right, Jermaine Lucier from Gizmodo.com joins me now. And hey, obviously we've got to talk about the Odyssey. Your review of the movie is up, and you have joined the chorus, the Greek chorus, I guess, exactly. In singing the praises of Christopher Nolan's latest movie.
2: Yeah, absolutely, and I'm glad you said that, you Greek chorus. I was like, I was going to make that joke. it's everything you kind of want it to be. It's sweeping. It's massive. It's exciting. It is long, and it's not action packed all the way through, but the filmmaking is so incredible and the character is so interesting that you really do get kind of sucked up into it. I said, like in my review, the biggest problem I had with it is that because Nolan has so much story to tell, right? He has to assume you don't know anything about any of these people. So he's got to go to the Trojan War. He's got to go before the Trojan War. He's got to kind of go everywhere. Like that, some of the movie moves like really beautifully and like plays like music with itself almost. And then it cuts to like a cave, and you're in a cave for 20 minutes. And the cave stuff is awesome. There's a giant cyclops or whatever, but the movie feels a little uneven. But basically the way I said it is like there are scenes that are awesome, and then there are scenes that are incredibly awesome. And so nothing is just too bad there. And it works to an incredible, awesome ending, really satisfying, really well done. It's fantastic. I don't think it's one of my favorites for Nolan's just because it is kind of a rehashing of a story we've heard before. I like the original stuff, like Inception. It's a great movie, and if you are excited about it, you will be pleasantly surprised.
1: Yeah, so many of Christopher Nolan's movies have an underlying theme of time and how we deal with time and slowing time down and going back into time. That's not what this is.
2: No, it's not, but, it's about a man who's away from home for 20 years, and what does time do to your relationships, and what does, You know, why did it take so long for him to do that? You know, what are his regrets? And so time is a huge factor in the movie because of how long Odysseus is away from Ithaca. But no, it's not like, you know, Memento or something. You just, at certain times, the editing kind of takes you back and forth.
1: And, you know, we know the story. So this isn't a movie that, well, let me ask you this, and I hope you're not I'm not asking you to give me any spoilers here, but there's no Easter eggs, or there's no scenes after the credits, or you know little Easter eggs on possible sequels, that kind of stuff. That's not what this is, right?
2: That's not what this is. No, I mean, Christopher Nolan never does that. Even in his Batman movies, which are big superhero movies, the movie is the movie, and that's the movie. I mean, there's a reason why pretty much all his movies end with the title. You know, they don't start with the title. You think about The Dark Knight, you think about Inception, like the last thing you see before the credits is the title of the movie. And that follows suit here. So that's his way of saying, like, boom, period. That's the end of it.
1: So it's interesting you mentioned The Dark Knight Rises, because that movie 14 years ago, that is kind of like the high watermark for the most box office he's done in the opening weekend. And The Odyssey is supposed to do, I guess, between 95 and maybe $105 million this weekend. The reviews have been great. I mean, there have been very few negative reviews at all. So already, before the thing is even into the theaters, it's considered to be a critical success. But I guess my question to you is, will it be a financial success too?
2: Oh, I mean, absolutely. I think the question is, how high can it go, right? Because it is a three-hour movie. It's rated PG-13, you know, so there, you know, it's scary for sure, but there's nothing too objectionable. So you can kind of, I guess, take the whole family. Will kids care? I mean, maybe. It is Christopher Nolan is big and exciting, but, you know, it does get into some weird stuff. It's definitely going to be a hit. The question is, does it make $1.2 billion or does it make $750 million, I think, in my mind? And I think there's not a lot of movies kind of quote unquote for adults in theaters right now. So I think this is going to have some legs, especially because people want to see it in the premium format.
1: Okay, let me ask you that. What about, did you see this in IMAX? I'm guessing that's probably the way to see this if you have access to that kind of presentation.
2: Yeah, I saw it in 70mm IMAX, which is the best way to see it. There are only 41 theaters in the world that do that. I should have looked to see how close you guys are to one. But it's in pretty much every format you can imagine. Find the best theater you got and see it there if you can. But if you do have a 70mm IMAX anywhere near you, make a trip to go, because it's like the Sphere, you know what I mean? In Las Vegas, even if you haven't been there, you can kind of picture, like, oh, I'm sitting in this insanely huge screen. And the whole movie's like that. It's the first movie to ever do that. So it's historic in that way, and it absolutely adds to it. It's completely, crazily immersive.
1: Coop, help me with this. I think the closest, I checked this a few years ago, but I think the closest IMAX to us is Columbus. Does that sound right?
0: Yeah, I think so. I think that's right.
1: I'm not sure about that. All right, one more question. It may be unfair, but I feel like I can ask you this. So obviously, Christopher Nolan, this is like one of those projects that he wanted to check this box. He wanted to do this project. He's been thinking about it. Do you think he's got anything else like this? I mean, really, really big that he wants to get done while he's still young enough to do it?
2: I mean, every time he surprises you, right? Like, so I imagine he does. I think he said something, he said in a couple of recent interviews that he's never done a horror movie. He'd be interested in that. I don't think there's any kind of horror movie you could do on this scale. Or especially, nobody's going to pay $250 million for a horror movie. But there's plenty, I think he always surprises us. You know, we never thought that he'd make a movie about the guy who created the atom bomb into a cinematic event that grossed $1 billion, right? Sure. Like, it's just like, how is that possible? This just happens to be an epic told epically. It's not a word, but I would never, ever doubt the man. You know, it's like James Cameron's like, hey, I know I made Titanic and it was a hit, but now I make a movie with these blue characters. And you're like, oh, that's going to be a bomb. No, it's not. I think Chris Nolan, James Cameron, these are the guys yet. You do not bet against them until it fails, and it hasn't failed yet.
1: And I'm guessing the studios are basically saying, okay, this is the Odyssey's weekend. You can't even counter-program this in the theater, right? You just got to get out of the way of it.
2: Yeah, there's nothing opening against it. There's nothing opening next weekend either, so it kind of gets 2 weeks. But then the competition gets really stiff because that's when Spider-Man comes back on the 31st.
1: That's right. That's right. All right. Got to leave it there. By the way, Jermaine's review of the movie is up. I will retweet this out for those of you who follow me on X at Weekly, WEEKLEY, when we get to the break. Jermaine, thanks a lot. Talk to you soon. Oh, by the way, who do you like? Who do you like on Sunday? Spain or Argentina? Who do you like?
2: Yeah, I'm cheering for Spain because Messi's got enough, but I think you can't beat the GOAT. And so I think Argentina will win. I don't want them to win.
1: All right, good deal. Talk to you next week. Thanks for coming on the show. All right, let's take a break. We'll come back and get into the Sound of Sports next.
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7: 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Then the same with the Jeep EV. And Tesla cars are backed up on dealer lots everywhere. After the country spent $7.5 billion, the network of EV charging stations failed to materialize, and the big federal EV tax credits are gone. Do you think the Times got it right? 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
10: This is This Date in Reds Baseball with team historian Greg Rhodes.
11: A big trade today receives a lot of attention, and you can imagine the reaction in Cincinnati on this July 16th, 1902, when the Reds acquired three players from Baltimore, three very good and famous players in their era. Joe Kelly, on his way to induction in Cooperstown, Cy Seymour, who played outfield for the Reds for 5 years, and to this day is the club's all-time career batting average leader at .342, and a guy who undoubtedly got the most attention, Mike Donlin. a lifetime 333 hitter who just happened to be in jail on assault charges when he was acquired by the Reds. A big deal in Reds history this July 16th, 1902, this date in Reds baseball.
10: This date in Reds baseball is brought to you by the Cincinnati Reds Hall of Fame and Museum, presented by Dinsmore. 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
1: All right, welcome back. Metro News Hotline here until 6 o'clock. Let's go ahead and jump into the sound of sports, shall we? And we will start with college football. The Sun Belt Media Days are continuing today in New Orleans. The East Division teams, including Marshall, met the media yesterday. Second-year coach Tony Gibson says he hopes to take advantage of the lessons he learned in his first year as the head coach of the Herd last season.
12: The hours of sleep I get at night to... Yeah, just the way we manage things, and it's so much smoother right now. Obviously, we kept a good core of our players, returning guys there. Again, a year ago, I was standing up here telling you I had 75 new players, so it was hard. It was a hard year. It was a learning year all the way around. Made a lot of mistakes in year one with just a lot of different things, and it was a year that I have to rebuild this thing and get it the way that I want it, and I was able to do that starting in January, and again with the support of our staff, our administration, and all those things. So it's much easier right now to operate day to day.
1: Marshall was picked third in the East behind James Madison and Old Dominion. Marshall quarterback Carlos Del Rio Wilson was voted as the Sun Belt's preseason offensive player of the year, and he says he's trying not to get caught up in the hype.
13: I'm managing it by just not paying any attention, honestly. I feel like, the more you pay more attention, the more you get caught up in those things. So I try to just let them go in my head and not pay too much attention of them. So I still have that work ethic to keep driving every day and work harder instead of getting complacent because of these accolades and stuff and not working as hard as I know I can and need to.
1: Del Rio Wilson leads all returning Sun Belt players in total yards, rushing yards per game, and quarterback rating. And he's one of only two returning FBS quarterbacks to throw for more than 2,000 yards, rush for 600-plus yards, and complete 65% of his passes last year. Now, the ACC Media Days continue in Charlotte. WVU and Virginia meet there at Bank America Stadium on September 19th. UVA won 11 games for the first time in school history last year, finishing 16th in the nation, their first time in the final AP poll since 2004. Wahoos coach Tony Elliott says there's still more to accomplish this season in Charlottesville.
14: Last year. So excited about this new group. We added 46 new guys to our roster, 31 through the transfer portal and 15 through the high school ranks. And these last couple of months has really been about the team coming together, taking the coaches out of the equation and letting the players naturally bond together to create the chemistry needed to become a successful team.
1: From soccer, the World Cup final is set for Sunday in New York with Spain and Argentina squaring off for the biggest prize in the world's most popular sport. Fans are still buzzing about yesterday's 2-1 win by Argentina over England in Atlanta as Messi and company rallied for two goals late after the Three Lions led 1-0 into the 85th minute. After the defending champs tied the game, Argentina got the eventual game winner 1 minute into extra time.
15: Messi engancha y va, tiró con la derecha.

0: obviously, this was a gut-wrenching loss for England and their star, Harry Kane.
1: And then the waves of attacks from them just began, and we struggled to get any momentum. Obviously, we changed formation, we tried to get more pressure, but just couldn't find a solution. So disappointing for it to end like that, because it was like, yeah, we went 1-0 up and we just tried to hang on when this, you know, we spoke a lot about that, this campaign, about doing the opposite, but it's obviously easier said than done.
0: Meanwhile, for Argentina, it was another late rally for victory for the defending champs. Alexis McAllister says they never quit, even after trailing late in the game.
2: Even when they scored the first goal, I felt we were in a really good position and we were having the control. But after we brought our Argentinian fire and yeah, maybe they went to a more defensive lineup, but that's football and that's normally the way you defend when you are getting crosses from everywhere.
0: All right, Spain, who upset France in the semis, have been installed as the favorite in Sunday's World Cup final with Argentina in New York. And finally, say what you will about the ESPYs, but it does bring together some of the biggest stars in sports. Indiana's Fernando Mendoza, it was of the College Football National Champs, won the award for the best college athlete in men's sports last night.
3: Football is the ultimate team sport, and although this award has one name on it, it belongs to so many people. I want to give a huge thanks to my family, my coaches, my beloved Hoosier Nation, and most importantly, out of all of them, my beloved teammates. Love you guys. Appreciate everything you guys done for me.
0: And from the NFL, former Browns defensive end Myles Garrett got the ESPY for the best record-breaking performance.
4: I wasn't expecting to win, so I didn't have, you know, much time to think about what I was going to say, so just want to say thank you, babe, for keeping a secret like that, because you definitely knew. I want to thank my parents. I know it's not easy. I can get kind of locked in and focus on my sport, and I know we all, you know, try to enter our zone as athletes, and, you know, sometimes the people who mean the most of us kind of take a bit of a back seat for, you know, our journeys that we go on throughout the season. So I want to, you know, thank them for always loving me and supporting me in their own ways.
0: All right, we'll take a quick break. We're coming back to wrap the hour in a moment.
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13: From ABC News, I'm Michelle Franzen. Hostilities between the U.S. and Iran continuing to escalate. ABC's James Longman says the Strait of Hormuz remains at the center.
14: A U.S. aircraft attacked a tanker trying to make port at Karg Island. That is the Iranian oil terminal in the Persian Gulf. CENTCOM says that it gave this tanker multiple warnings and it did not heed them. This is in breach of the blockade that the U.S. currently has on Iranian ports.
13: Tonight, President Trump will deliver a speech to Americans, White House Press Secretary Caroline Leavitt giving a preview.
15: I think the American people will be relieved to hear what they are hearing from the President of the United States and his commitment to transparency and the focus on the integrity of our elections tonight.
13: Sources familiar with the matter tell ABC News the president will detail information received from the DNI office related to the 2020 election. Some outgoing Republicans critical of the president say looking back at the 2020 elections does not help with the party's message. Democratic Minority Leader Hakeem Jeffries calling for the president to be checked out, he says, saying why does he continue to focus on conspiracy theory related to the 2020 presidential election that every rational person in the U.S. knows he's lost. In Texas Hill Country, catastrophic flooding being blamed for at least one death. Governor Greg Abbott says the person died between Kerrville and Comfort. He says no camps along the flooded Guadalupe River have sustained damage. The governor also says 70 people have been rescued so far. ABC's Faith Abube is in Kerrville.
16: The river is quietly in the middle, usually. I'm being told that usually there are about maybe 2,000 cubic feet of water moving through the river per second. Today, at the height of it, it was about 215,000 cubic feet of water per second moving. We've been getting emergency alerts nonstop. Every few minutes, they would come in.
13: Retail sales soaring last month, in part to Americans buying more vehicles and Amazon Prime Day purchases. 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
21: Good afternoon. It's 4:03 and 92 degrees in the capital city. I'm Jack Carlson in the 580 WCHS radio newsroom. Partly cloudy skies and very humid temperatures tonight. A low of 72 degrees. More coming up in your Metro News AccuWeather forecast after the news. A harrowing scene this morning on Interstate 77 in Jackson County. Three people are dead after a crash involving four different vehicles. Jackson County authorities say a West Virginia paving pickup truck crossed the center line near the Goldtown exit and crashed into a passenger car. Authorities say everyone in those two vehicles were dead on arrival. The interstate going northbound remains closed. Officials are clearing up the wreck. The Kanawha County Ambulance Authority is looking to course correct. The authority is dealing with multi-million dollar budget deficits and is looking to move forward after a high-profile death involving an ambulance in April. Elfview man John Lucas was killed after he was struck and dragged by the authority vehicle. The ambulance driver now faces criminal charges. New authority leader Lance Wheeler has said he wants to return the authority to what it's meant to do, serve the people of the county. Kanawha County Commission President Ben Salengo says it's important to pay the workers fairly for the jobs they do.
22: It is a hard job. There's no way in the world I wouldn't want to ride in the back of an ambulance and see what they see and deal with what they deal with. But to get people to do that, you have got to make sure that they're paid fairly.
21: Read more at WCHSnetwork.com. Work to repair the busiest bridge in West Virginia will begin next month. The Eugene A. Carter Bridge is undergoing a rehabilitation project. Crews will begin building median crossovers this August. Official repair work begins early next year. State Transportation Secretary Todd Runbaugh says they're looking to minimize the impact on traffic.
23: Our team at the Department of Transportation has worked tirelessly to phase this construction so we minimize the disruptions on your daily commute and businesses.
21: It's 4:05.
24: Did you know the United States once doubled in size almost overnight? In 1803, the Louisiana Purchase added more than 800,000 square miles. 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
21: Your Metro News AccuWeather forecast, partly cloudy and humid tonight, a low of 72, hot and humid tomorrow with a high of 92. It's 92 degrees right now in the capital city. I'm Jack Carlson, 580 WCHS.
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0: All right, welcome back to the show. Hour number two, how do you do, Metro News Hotline. Keeping you company in the afternoon here in West Virginia every weekday afternoon. We get going at 3:06 and we take you through the afternoon right up until 6 o'clock. And wherever you're listening to the show today, inside the state or beyond the borders, just trying to get a read on what's going on back home, we hope you're having a good day. It's a busy day around here. We got a little breaking news. We talked about this in the 3 o'clock hour. Chase Burns of the Reds has signed a 7-year, $105 million deal. That really benefits both sides. Now we're getting breaking news within the last 15 minutes or so that we sort of knew this was coming, but it's still kind of painful that it's now final. The Penguins have announced the end of their long association in the ECHL with the Wheeling Nailers after 29 years. So the Nailers are in the market for another NHL affiliate, and the Penguins are going to move their affiliate closer to the owners, the new owners of the club in the state of Florida. Alex Wiederspiel, our Metro News hockey insider, is going to join us. He was already scheduled to join us today because the NHL schedule dropped today at 1 o'clock Eastern. So we're going to talk a little bit about that and the Penguins offseason moves. But We'll definitely get into this story. It's a breaking news story that the Penguins have announced the end of their affiliation with the Wheeling Nailers. It's official. Kyle Dumas, the general manager of the club, has released an official announcement of this. So we'll get into more of that. That'll be at the bottom of the hour. All right. Oh, Adam Harris is here. So we're going to talk about pro wrestling. We're going to talk about Mountain Stage. And I tell you what, is Charleston, West Virginia, now the center of the pro wrestling universe after some of the announcements that have been made over the last couple of hours? Maybe you can make that argument. We'll try to make it anyway. That'll be coming up in a bit. Let's start with what happened in the financial markets today. So red across the board, but not a lot of red. The Dow was down 0.2%, lost 105 points, 52.552 at the close. S&P 500 was down 0.5%, losing 38 points today, 75.33. NASDAQ was the big percentage loser today, down 1.5%. Losing 387 points, closing at 25,881. The big story today in the markets in the tech sector is that Alphabet announced that their new version of Gemini Pro 3.5, there's going to be a delay there. So Alphabet was down about 4.5% today, so that impacted the indices greatly. Here is a look at West Virginia-related stocks that were big percentage gainers or losers today. Caterpillar was down 4.5%. Lost 65 cents, 873.65 at the close today. CSX, conversely, was up 2.7%, tacked on $1.33, 50.76 today. FMC up 5%, gained 55 cents, 11.38. In the energy space today, oil down, but not a lot, down 51 cents. WTI and the NYMEX closed at $79.09. Natural gas right now, at the moment, down 1%, losing 3 cents. $2.89 per unit at 4 o'clock Eastern. Of course, they're still trading. And Bitcoin, relatively quiet today, down 1.1%, losing a little more than $780. Bitcoin going for $64,146 per coin. All right, here's our question of the day. And we've got a lot of response to this today. This one kind of slipped in on us yesterday, and I wanted to focus on this for a question of the day today about college baseball. Because the NCAA Rules Subcommittee has approved the usage of the ABS Challenge system in college baseball next year. This is coming next year, most likely. It's still got to be approved, but it looks like it's going to be rubber stamped and this will be happening. So here's the hotline question of the day, and it is sponsored by Selango Law. Are you ready for robot umps in college baseball, or is this destroying the human element of the game, or is destroying the human element of the game a step too far? Once again, the question, are you ready for robot umps in college baseball, or is destroying the human element of the game a step too far? To respond, text those in. 304-TALK-304, 304-8255, 304. I'm on X at Weekly, W-E-E-K-L-E-Y, one word, three E's, W-E-E-K-L-E-Y. Adam Harris, Executive Director of Mountain Stage, joins me now. Good to see you,
21: hey,
0: Adam.
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0: and
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0: and a great
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0: Day to have you in. Before we get into the music, you know, you're kind of my go-to guy when it comes to local professional wrestling. So let's talk about these two big announcements within just the last few hours, I guess. And the biggest of which is the WWE SmackDown is coming to Charleston on Friday, October 30th for a live show.
21: Huge news, yeah. The Friday night live broadcast every week on USA is coming to Charleston, West Virginia. And I've been looking, I have had a hard time thinking of anything else today, Dave. My phone started blowing up this morning and I was like, what? Just because, and it's hard to explain why this is such a big deal without getting into the minutiae that wrestling is so well known for, but the WWE, formerly the WWF, has never done a television or pay-per-view broadcast from the city of Charleston. They've done Huntington, Monday Night Raw was in Huntington, and in the 90s, WCW ran three live nitros and a pay-per-view there. But the WWE has never run there. That's always been what was known as a Crockett territory, Jim Crockett Promotions, Mid-Atlantic. And while the Huntington, WWF has run in West Virginia, Huntington, Wheeling, Clarksburg, Bluefield even, the WWF didn't run in Charleston at all until 2005. And even after that, I always thought that maybe the arena wasn't big enough for the production-wise. I mean, that's kind of what I always was told, but it surprised me. It was a huge surprise to see that this morning, especially considering
1: that the second biggest promotion in the country, AEW, just announced a return.
0: That's right.
1: On Saturday, September the 19th. So yeah, both of the biggest companies are going to be doing live television from Charleston within a month of each other.
0: That AEW show that is going to be on September 19th, pre-sales began today for
1: there you
0: that.
1: Go. There you go.
0: And I'm guessing those are going to go pretty fast. But regarding SmackDown coming to Charleston, when will we know or when will we have any idea about, will Cody Rhodes be part of that show? I mean, this is the biggest of the big, right?
1: Good question. The graphic has a few of the biggest names in wrestling. Cody Rhodes is on there. Dominic Mysterio, I think, is on there. Charlotte Flair, Jade Cargill. A lot of the top stars are on there, but of course it says card subject to change. And so you got to wait and see. And you know, Dave, I've kind of been down on the WWE product, as they say, the last, you know, several months, maybe even a year or so. It just hasn't been appealing to me. I've been down about the ticket prices and about how expensive it is to go see a show. And they know nothing better is going to bring me back into it than to have a show in my hometown coming up, because this makes me want to get more invested in the TV just to follow along to see like who we might see. And I'm not sure what the pay-per-view schedule is. That's going to be in between their October pay-per-view and probably Survivor Series. So chances are we could see some big names.
0: So for a live WWE SmackDown show in Charleston, that'll sell out, right?
1: So, I mean, it depends on the seating and how they set it up and what capacity. And in WWE, they've been making their sets even smaller in order to cram people in, as many as possible. And so some of the TV sets are even smaller, or at least a lower footprint. When WCW did their pay-per-view, it says it was sold out at 10,000 people, and that was in 1999. And most of the AEW shows have done between 6,000 and 8,000 tickets. I presume that they're going to try to sell at least 10,000 for this one. And yes, I predict it'll probably sell out.
0: And obviously, Charleston's been a really good market for the AEW circuit.
1: Yeah.
0: I mean, people come out for that too.
1: They've had their first taping here in the first year of their business. And actually, in the first month when AEW launched, their fifth, I think, TV taping was AEW Dynamite here in Charleston. And they've done three of those since then. And then Collision, which is coming in September, has already done one taping in Huntington as well. So five total AEW appearances since 2019.
0: Well, just my luck. You're the perfect guy to have on to talk about this on this day. So if you're tuning in late, WWE SmackDown in Charleston for the very first time live TV is going to be October the 30th. And AEW Collision will be here in Charleston. That'll be September 19th. Pre-sale tickets went on sale today.
1: And SmackDown tickets are July 24th.
0: 24th. Okay,
1: yeah,
0: so that's
1: Friday.
0: Coming up too.
1: Yeah. So I'm just going to start saving my money.
0: So, you know, that's going to be a line, right? To get those? Or?
1: I would think so. Although, you know, every event I go at the Coliseum, I just usually walk up to the box office and I have no trouble getting a ticket right there. So that's been my strategy usually.
0: That's big news. Before we move on to Mountain State, you got anything local going on?
1: Well, I wanted to mention the night before that AEW show on Friday, September 18th, Regatta Pro Wrestling presents Slam Plaza 5 at the Slack Plaza right there at the City Center at Slack Plaza. And so that'll be the night before AEW. So it's going to be a pro wrestling weekend in Charleston. And yeah, this Saturday, we just wrapped up two nights at the Putnam County Fair, had a great time this week. And I've got another show this Saturday outdoors at Waterways in Julian, West Virginia. Nice. So I think that's Boone County. So we're headed down there for a show at Waterways this Saturday, 7 p.m. bell time. Check out All Star Wrestling for more.
0: All right. Let's do a 180 degree turn and talk about Mountain State.
1: Yes.
0: Okay.
1: Yes. So the reason you're having me on.
0: What's going on with Jeremy Short and the video he released that was shot here in Charleston?
1: Yeah. So Jeremy Short was on our show last year. He's a wonderful electric guitarist, kind of blues based, but he goes far beyond those. He's a wonderful electric guitarist, also plays some keyboards, and his band were on Mountain Stage last year, and they just released a video from that show on Mountain Stage. So it's a collaboration between Mountain Stage and Jeremy Short of one of his new singles. It's called Let It Shine, I think. And man, this is a perfect summer jam. You know, you get into this, we should roll the windows down, but keep your hands on the wheel.
0: Yeah, here we go. Let's hear some of this, Coop. This is Jeremy Short.

0: All right, I should mention Jeremy's a product of the Eastern Kentucky music scene, but he kind of came up just like Tyler Childers out of Huntington, West Virginia. And I just pulled up his tour dates, man. Jeremy is all over the place. Cape Girardeau, Missouri, Cincinnati, Ohio, Grand Rapids, Michigan, Indianapolis, Indiana, Cincinnati again. I mean, I love seeing this for one of our locals who's doing a great job right now.
1: So, Adam, I don't know if you know the answer to this, but I got to ask. I mean, it's not totally unique for an artist to use their performance on mountain stage in a video, is it?
0: Not totally, no. But, I mean, a lot of artists are very careful about the products that they put out, and most of them don't. Like, Jeremy Short is not going to have as many video resources as a young artist and an upcoming artist. And if anybody appreciates the reputation that Mountain Stage has, that it's Jeremy, because he's kind of been from this region and a lot of his heroes have played Mountain Stage. And so it was really cool that Jeremy reached out, wanted to use that footage. But we basically approve anybody that wants to approve that footage. We approve anybody that wants to use it.
1: So, for example, you're a radio show, but I mean, did you know in advance that he was thinking about doing this?
0: No, although they were really excited about the streaming, about the streaming aspect of the show. When we do our show in Charleston, we do have it's like a 5 or 6 camera shoot, you know, thanks to West Virginia Public Broadcasting, and people can watch along on the stream. And that's a pretty sophisticated setup, even for most of the artists that we have on the show, and especially with an audience there, too. You know, a lot of the most intricate studio setups are confined in a studio with camera people and maybe very little or no audience. At Mountain Stage, not only do you get the lighting and the well-lit production, but you also have the audience there to respond, which is what sets our video out from a lot of the live videos that are out there.
1: Well, I think it goes without saying also that if you can cooperate with an artist on a project like this, they're much more inclined to come back.
0: Oh, for sure. Yeah, you know? And I loved working with Jeremy. I love his band. They're going to be a part of Be My Neighbor Day when that comes back in September. So Jeremy, always willing to give back as well. He's done a lot of work for Healing Appalachia as well. Overall, a good guy, and I love Jeremy, and that's why I wanted to play that song for you guys.
1: So,
0: Jeremy Short.
1: Let's talk a little bit about the next live show in Charleston that's going to be Sunday, August 2nd.
0: Yeah, I'm excited about this. We're counting down the days. Tiff Merritt has her first new music in over a decade, I believe, and she's going to come back to Mountain Stage. She first came on in 2005. Which is kind of hard to believe, but at this point, she's kind of become one of the elder stateswomen of American folk music. The Jayhawks, who we've talked about and played their music the last couple weeks, a band going on 4 decades of music now, and they've got a brand new album that's coming out actually in August. And so the Jayhawks will be here. And I think I sent something from Candy Jenkins, who's a wonderful country singer. Again, another artist that's kind of from that Kentuckiana portion of the Midwest there. And she's got a kind of a classic country sound with an updated point of view. And I really love this music. And I know the audience is going to dig it from Candy Jenkins.

0: I just see the smoky bar and the neon when I hear this song.
1: What a great sound.
0: Oh, so cool. Yeah, so, I love that country sound.
1: Coming Monday, you've got some new show announcements coming for November.
0: Man, there is no rest. I've been working on our last shows of the year for a long time. We're finally going to announce them on Monday for November. We have two shows coming up. One of them is going to be in Huntington, and one of them is going to be here in Charleston. We've got local artists planned for both of those dates, as well as some really attractive guests. And those are going to be announced and on sale to our Mountain Stage members on Monday. And then they'll go on sale to the public a week from tomorrow, next Friday. And so I would always love to encourage folks to sign up for our email email newsletter. And that's the best way to stay up to date.
1: Mountainstage.org, that's the way to do it.
0: Yep, scroll all the way down to the bottom. If you're on the desktop page, there's a link there to just type your email in there. And that's the best way to stay informed.
1: Yeah, I've had it for a while. It's excellent.
0: Thank you.
1: Well, let me ask you this. We got 90 seconds here before we have to get out of here. This news about SmackDown coming to Charleston, that's announced. It's going to be on a Friday, October the 30th. Will that be the biggest professional wrestling show to ever come to Charleston?
0: I mean, that's an interesting judgment call. I was just looking, you know, we are 40 years removed from when Ricky Morton battled Ric Flair in a cage here in Charleston at the auditorium as part of the Great American Bash, and the Road Warriors were a part of that. And the attendance numbers are kind of hard to get the history on for some of those older shows. And that WCW pay-per-view was pretty high profile in 1999 when wrestling was very hot. And so I think this means it's big, it's significant. I don't know if it'll be the biggest by numbers. WWE seems to profit off of everything, though, so I'm sure they'll be doing okay. I'm very anxious to see what the ticket prices are. This is a small venue for them. They usually do 13,000 to 18,000 or more venues for their TV tapings. And so I'm wondering if there's fewer tickets, does that mean higher prices?
1: Well, we're going to be talking about this a lot as we get closer to the
0: this
1: date.
0: This is big news for us wrestling
1: fans.
0: So
1: SmackDown is coming on October 30th and AEW Collision on September 19th. Pre-sales of tickets begin today here in Charleston. Adam, thanks.
0: Thanks, Dave. Appreciate you.
1: Adam Harris, executive producer at Mountain Stage and my go-to guy when it comes to pro wrestling. Let's take a break and the Entertainment Report is next.
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3: This is a Bloomberg Money Minute. Google's shares are dropping sharply. It's all over Gemini. Alphabet's Google is months behind schedule on delivering Gemini 3.5 Pro, its most powerful flagship AI model, as the company tries to improve its capabilities, particularly in coding. Both OpenAI and Meta recently released new models that further outpace Google's current offerings in AI for writing code. Google's been working to improve Gemini's capabilities, including updating the data used to train the model, and has also been in talks with the U.S. government about its AI capabilities and safety standards. Google shares right now are down more than 4%. Elsewhere on Wall Street and just before the close, the Dow is down 0.3%. The S&P is down 0.7%. The NASDAQ is down 1.5%. The Ben & Jerry's Foundation says it plans to shut down by the end of the year after its corporate parent, Magnum Ice Cream, cut funding and evicted staff. Matt Piper, Bloomberg Radio.
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8: 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There's only one accident to report on. That's on I-77 North at mile marker 98 in Charleston. For more traffic tips, go to WV511.org. Once again, from the WCHS Traffic Studios, I'm Ryan Nicholson.
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0: covering the country, and here in New York, it was almost 100 degrees. It was so hot in New York City, people were fighting over the wet seat on the subway. They're like, hey, you've been there for 3 minutes.
1: All right, 4:28 on the show, almost halfway home on this edition of Metro News Hotline. We're going to talk about hockey here in about 5 minutes with the news today. The Penguins are pulling their ECHL affiliation away from the Wheeling Nailers. More on that in a bit. Time for Talkin' TV and more. 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
3: FIFA is adding another musician to its all-star lineup for the World Cup final. Post Malone will be headlining the World Cup closing ceremony, which will take place before the final match on Sunday, July 19th. Tom Cruise will also be making a special appearance at the ceremony.
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3: Dexter Resurrection is adding another killer actor to its cast. The Last of Us star Gabriel Luna will join the second season of the Dexter sequel as the serial killer, the sleepy-eyed stranger. He joins previously announced guest stars Brian Cox and Dan Stevens.

0: Good afternoon. It's 4:30 and 92 degrees in the capital city. I'm Jack Carlson in the 580 WCHS radio newsroom. A Kanawha County woman faces a decade behind bars for giving her boyfriend access to children that he sexually abused. 38-year-old Vanessa Beauvais heard her sentence in circuit court this morning. She pleaded guilty last month to using a minor to produce obscene matter. She ran an in-home daycare in South Charleston where she allowed her boyfriend Christopher Rush to abuse the kids. Circuit Judge Tara Salango says Beauvais enabled a predator.
1: You made it very easy for Christopher Rush to live out his sexual fantasies and to engage in the sick behavior and actions that only a sexual predator can do.
0: Beauvais will also have to register as a sex offender for the rest of her life. A West Virginia paving driver and two Ohio people are dead after a terrible crash on Interstate 77 in Jackson County. Sheriff Ross Mellinger explains what happened this morning.
2: Passenger truck owned by West Virginia Paving traveling southbound and had crossed the median there just about the Gold Town exit southbound. And when it crossed the median, it struck another passenger car that was headed northbound. And everybody in those two particular vehicles were DOA.
0: The passenger car had Ohio plates. Mellinger says it's one of the most devastating crashes he's ever seen. Your Metro News AccuWeather forecast, partly cloudy and humid tonight, a low of 72, hot and humid tomorrow with an afternoon thunderstorm, a high of 92. It's 92 degrees right now in the capital city. I'm Jack Carlson, 580 WCHS.
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4: With an update of sports, I'm Joe Brocato on 580 WCHS. Former WVU quarterback Will Grier has announced his retirement from the NFL. Grier led the Mountaineers to an 8-win season in 2018, which included the come-from-behind victory at Texas. Grier was drafted by the Carolina Panthers in the third round of the 2019 draft. In his 7-year professional career, Grier played for the Cowboys, Bengals, Patriots, Chargers, and Eagles. NBA Summer League in Las Vegas on Wednesday night, former Mountaineer Jesse Edwards scored 4 points and pulled down 3 rebounds in 11 minutes on the floor as Milwaukee defeated Charlotte 110-91. The Reds return from the All-Star break tomorrow in Colorado. ESPN's Jeff Passan is reporting that All-Star right-hander Chase Burns has agreed to a 7-year, $105 million contract to stay with the Reds. He is 11-1 with a 2.54 ERA in 18 starts this season. With this update of sports, I'm Joe Brocato on 580 WCHS.
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6: All right, welcome back. 26 minutes till the hour, Metro News Hotline. You know, Coop, we don't have Amy Smith today. Amy Smith is out of the box today. So here's something that we got sent via text. I think it's pretty interesting. We're going to get Alex Wiederspiel on the air here, our Metro News hockey insider, here in just a minute. We got a pretty interesting text. We played a couple of clips from the Sunbelt Media Day in New Orleans in the Sound of Sports in the 3 o'clock hour. The Eastern Division teams, like Marshall presented yesterday, the Western Division teams presented today. 304-282, Dave. Who will have more wins this year in year two, Tony Gibson or Rich Rod? What do you think about that? Because, you know, right off the top of my head, I'm thinking, you know, we've got projected win totals from these sports books, and Marshall's projected win total, according to BetMGM, is 7.5. WVU's is 5.5. I think we're going to learn a lot about what's

0: West Virginia when they play UVA in Charlotte.
1: We had a clip from the Marshall's quarterback. I always get
0: Carlos Del Rio Wilson. Yeah. Del Rio Wilson.
1: I always forget the order of those. Yeah, Del Rio Wilson. We had some clips from him, and I think that goes a long way in explaining why maybe their win total is a little more. I mean, having an established quarterback who's a playmaker that's returning to your team in this day and age of college football, that's pretty unique. That's pretty unique. He didn't go to another school. That's kind of unique, that the fact he had the season he had last year and he stayed at Marshall. So I can see why Marshall has a little bit of a leg up playing in the Sun Belt Conference and having some more wins. But we don't really know a lot about this West Virginia team yet again. You know, I mean, it could be a spectrum of quality. So we'll see what happens.
0: You know, as we get closer to the season, we'll probably talk more about topics like this. But, you know, most of the prognosticators really see West Virginia in the bottom fourth of the Big 12. And it's a tougher league, obviously, than the Sun Belt. But Tony Gibson was mentioning yesterday, he says he thinks the Sun Belt is the toughest of the group of six leagues. And there's really not much of a question about that. We'll see. Anyway, that's a really interesting question. But you know, those hotels didn't buy themselves. So the fact that they've got Marshall winning more games than West Virginia against the Mountaineer schedule, I think that's probably the way to play it. You know what? If you got a thought on that out there and you want to send me a text on it, I'd love to hear that. 304-TALK, 304-304-8255, 304. I'm on Exit Weekly, WEEKLUI. We'll get into our question of the day in just a bit as well. But I want to get Alex Wiederspiel into the mix, our Metro News hockey insider. And he's just started writing also for Heavy Sports. And you've got some content up already on that, don't you, Alex?
2: Yeah, yesterday was a busy day. There was a lot going on for off-season in mid-July with free agency essentially done. And then the schedule released today. So, yeah, it's been a busy first week.
0: Now, so I want to get into the schedule, specifically the Penguins schedule, which was released at 1 o'clock Eastern time today. But first, your initial reaction to the news that it's now official that the Wheeling Nailers are losing their affiliation with the Penguins after 29 years.
2: You know, it's obviously disappointing, I think, for fans. And I've already seen some Nailer fans reacting on social media, and folks who are just fans of the Penguins who are obviously just disappointed because they like the geographic sort of authenticity of that partnership or did for 29 years. But I think also it is still very early in the process, so we don't know what this means necessarily for the Nailers. And so I would caution fans not to necessarily go over the top in terms of reaction, but you know, it's big. It's obviously a big deal. It's a concern. And I think the next step is really, what do the Nailers do now?
0: Yeah. When we talked about this, when this was raised as a possibility, when the new Hammond Group took over the Penguins a few weeks ago, that this was going to happen, that the Pens affiliation and the EHL would be going to Florida for the Everglades near the new owners of the club. And we ran down some of the teams in the NHL that don't have affiliates in the ECHL. And Columbus is one. So that geographically seems like it could be a match.
2: It does. It would depend on, and again, this sort of differs based on, you know, market to market and team to team, whether Columbus feels that they need an ECHL affiliate.
0: All right, let's talk a little bit about the schedule. First of all, how about the number of regular season games? We're bumping up to an 84-game schedule this year.
2: Yeah, this is going to be pretty fascinating. And it's not the first time they've done 84 games. There were some seasons in the past where they were up to 84. And I'm not in full agreement with the reason for it, because I think that the idea of getting those two extra division games and evening out the division games, while it looks nice mathematically, I think that we need even more division games. So I'm still not 100% satisfied with the way the 84 are currently structured. But nonetheless, it at least now you're going to get 28 games in your division, 4 games against every division opponent. And it will also change sort of the way we look at point totals. Like, I was trying to game out on a spreadsheet, like what I think the, you know, final numbers could look like this year. And I was realizing I have to kind of adjust upward for what most division winners and wild card numbers are going to, you know, historically 94, 95 points in most years in this era is going to get you into the playoffs. That's probably not going to be true now with an additional 2 games, let alone 2 games in division. So I'm going to be very curious to see how this impacts sort of just the playoff races in general. There will be some added element to this that I think will be hard to gauge until we actually have a sample.
0: So in an 84-game schedule in the regular season, the Pens play Metropolitan Division opponents four times each, home and away two times each, Western Conference opponents twice, home and away, Atlantic Division opponents three times each. Here's what's crazy. How about this? This is the first time the Pens are going to play a regular season game in September. September hockey in the regular season. I got to get my mind wrapped around that.
2: Yeah, and I know that's going to be, I mean, there's so much right now in the landscape of the league changing. This is another one of those like small things that we now have to start internalizing. The preseason is obviously shorter. And this is the other kind of important point here. The teams that had a lot of new additions, right? They're really going to now need to utilize that preseason very, very deliberately. I do think it's going to make it a little bit harder on guys who are sort of fringe players who might have in the past been those great training camp stories to make the team. Because now, like, I'll take the New York Rangers as an example. I think it's very likely that they're going to want to take, you know, they finished the year pretty hot for a team that wasn't very good. I think they were 11-7-2 in their final, you know, 20 games or whatever. And a lot of that was based on one line really carrying the team. You know, with a shorter preseason, you're probably now saying we might actually have to start, you know, we might not be able to tinker with our lines as much during the preseason. We might want to start with that hot line, get them going in the first week of the season, and see if we can maybe reduce how many experiments we're doing in the early stages, because the, you know, games matter earlier now. So I'll be curious. And they're certainly not going to be the only team that's going to have decisions to make like that.
0: You know what? That's a really good point. I hadn't even thought about that. A couple of notes here on the schedule. The Penguins open Wednesday, September 30th in Philadelphia. That's the first time the Pens will ever play a regular season game in the month of September. The home opener is Saturday, October 3rd, against Montreal. And I thought this was pretty interesting, too. And this is probably something to favor West Virginia fans of the Pens, where you can go see games on the weekend. Because out of the 42 home games in this schedule for the Penguins, 18 of them are on the weekend. Three Fridays, 10 Saturdays, 5 Sundays. That's 43% of the schedule. I see that as very friendly. I like that a lot.
2: Look at you. Great metrics. Great breakdown. No, I love that for the fans. And of course, you know, I haven't taken a closer look at teams like Columbus and Washington and Carolina, but those are probably, you know, in addition to Philadelphia, though, that's a longer drive than I think people realize. Those are probably your four closest, right? In division and as far as a chance to go see road games as well, where, you know, depending on the team, probably not Washington, but, you know, with Columbus in the past, ticket prices historically, when they're not good, they can be real value deals.
0: The Penguins are always also home right around Thanksgiving. Thanksgiving Eve, they play Calgary. And then the Saturday after Thanksgiving, they will host Toronto. There is a New Year's Day game against Minnesota. There will be a game on St. Patrick's Day. You know, Pittsburgh has the big parade. Then they will host the Caps. You know, that's kind of interesting, too. Remember how much run we gave that what we thought would be the last meeting between Crosby and Ovi at the end of last season? We're going to get to see some more of that.
2: Yeah, and now also, you know, that's Washington's home opener on October 7th. I think it's going to be, I listed it as one of six home openers that, you know, kind of our must-watch TV in one of my recent stories, and it's Washington hosting Pittsburgh on Wednesday night, 7:30 in prime time. And, you know, in theory, I do think that's likely going to be the final, you know, chance at, or the start of the final season for Alex Ovechkin. Though there is a rumor that's been going around. I have to double check. I think it was Elliot Friedman of 32 Thoughts and TSN in Canada. But somebody, I believe it was Friedman, had mentioned that they had heard Ovechkin had actually flirted with the idea of a two-year contract, ultimately didn't do that with Washington. So maybe he's still not done. Maybe this is just going to be at the end of each year when he gets to summer, he's just going to make a decision when, you know, he kind of feels like it's time to make a decision instead of doing it at the start of the year and having any kind of farewell tour.
0: Well, and you and I were talking the last time you were with me about the possibility that Ovi could get to 1,000 regular season goals. If he plays 2 years, that opens the door to that possibility. Hey, before we wrap this up, I wanted to get your take on the Anthony Mantha deal to the Devils. 2 years, $9.5 million. I know there were some people who thought maybe the Penguins should bring him back. And I think there were others who thought that he was maybe going to get a 3 or 4 year contract. What's your deal on what's your thoughts on Mantha to New Jersey?
2: I am a little surprised that at that contract length, Pittsburgh wasn't willing to go there. But we, you know, of course, we never know the insides of these negotiations. We don't know if Pittsburgh had a red line in terms of average annual value. So it's always hard to know that for sure. But I would have thought that the issue for Pittsburgh would have been not the AAV, but the term of the deal is what I would have assumed would have been a holdup in bringing him back. I like the deal a lot for the Devils. I think they've done a really good job in everywhere except for two spots, to the point where I like the Devils, much like I like most of the NHL this year, to compete for a wild card spot. I think the league has, I really don't think it's ever been this wide open that I can remember, but I think it's a great deal for the Devils, and I particularly like it if Mantha is playing on Jack Hughes' wing, because even though, you know, he's dealt with his injury past, I think he fits really well with a guy who plays at kind of a high pace and can set him up in good spots on the ice to use his wonderful shooting ability and finishing ability. So I actually really like that deal for the Devils. And if they use him further down the lineup, it gives them a little bit of goal scoring depth. I will say this. There are some differences between Dan Muse and Sheldon Keefe. And I think Sheldon Keefe generally plays a slower, less tempo game than Dan Muse did in Pittsburgh as coach. So I would wonder how that would fit if Mantha's not playing with Hughes in the top six. But I do like it for New Jersey. I'm a little surprised that at that term he's not back in Pittsburgh.
0: Hey, it's great to have a hockey conversation on a day where there's news. Unfortunately, it's not positive news for Wheeling, but the schedule did come out earlier today. Hey, finally, I got about a minute here, but I did want to get your take. I mean, this has been a relatively quiet offseason for the Pens. Wouldn't you agree? What do you think Kyle Dumas is cooking up? I mean, he's got to have something that he's working on, right? What do you think it is?
2: That's a great question. I think the tough part is I think he really wants Jason Robertson, and I think there's just not enough leverage to make something like that happen. They are at least over the salary cap floor now, so they don't have to do anything else. But with their assets, I've got to think that eventually something's going to pop free and Dubas is going to strike.
0: All right, got to leave it there. Alex Wiederspiel, our Metro News hockey insider, and now one of the latest contributors to Heavy Sports. Thanks for jumping on with us today.
2: My pleasure.
0: All right, Alex Wiederspiel. Let's take a break, and when we come back, we'll open up the On This Date file. Stay tuned.
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4: From ABC News Tech Trends, you're going to be able to express yourself with even more emojis soon. Ahead of World Emoji Day on July 17th, we're getting a look at 9 new emojis that will show up on your devices in a few months. They include a monarch butterfly and a net to catch it, a flaming meteor, and a cracked smiley face that could indicate a thin veneer of happiness over trouble. Oh, there's also a pickle. Teens in the UK may dial up the thumbs down emoji over new plans to limit their time online. The government is proposing barring 16 and 17-year-olds from being online from midnight to 6 in the morning, but the proposal has a massive loophole. It also allows teens to turn off that setting on their devices. And space may be silent, but it is also a little sweet. Astronomers using a pair of radio telescopes in Spain say they found a type of sugar floating around in space that's also found in raspberries. With Tech Trends, I'm Mike Dubosky, ABC News.
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10: With your traffic update, I'm Ryan Nicholson. There's only one accident to report on, that's at the northbound Greenbrier Street exit of I-64 in Charleston. For more traffic tips, go to WV511.org. Once again, from the WCHS Traffic Studios, I'm Ryan Nicholson.
11: And Steve Allen coming up with the next show. Angie Gillenwater, Canal Charleston Humane Association. Plus, we'll talk live on the levee. And Sean Hardman from Trojan Landing Marine right here. Voice of Charleston, WCHS.
0: All right, welcome back to the show. It is time to crack open the On This Date file. And we'll begin with the birthdays. And always, we'll begin with the sports birthdays. Had some pretty good ones in sports today. How about Jimmy Johnson, coach of the Dallas Cowboys, Miami Dolphins? He's 83 years old today. You know, British Open's underway. How about Adam Scott? Won the Masters in 2013. He's only 46. Ron Yeary. Oh, man, what a great lineman. He was actually a defensive lineman for a while at Southern Cal, then switched over to the offensive side of the ball, and that's where his great career started. Played primarily with the Minnesota Vikings. He's having a birthday today. Gary Anderson. He was a place kicker for six different teams, South African native, played with the Steelers for a dozen years. He's 67 years old today. Terry Pendleton is having a birthday today. Pendleton is 56 years old, primarily with the Cardinals, the Braves. Played for the Reds for a while. Charles Smith from the NBA and Pitt, great player for the Panthers. 10 years in the league. He's 61 years old today. Aaron Glenn, played corner for the Jets. He's the current coach of the Jets. Played for five different teams. He's 54 years old. Margaret Court is 84 years old today. 24 Grand Slam wins. She won the Grand Slam back in 1970.
12: But it's the mental side of it, and I think that's where often the battle is won. And I remember just saying, no, this is it, I'm going to do it. But I always remember at the end of it, I remember thinking, praise God, it's all over.
13: Margaret wins $7,500, the biggest prize in women's tennis.
12: When I won the Grand Slam, it was like, I think, a sigh of relief.
0: So Margaret Court having a birthday today. She's 84. Barry Sanders, one of the best to ever do it with a football in the NFL, won the Heisman Trophy in 1988, played his entire pro career with the Lions. 1997, he goes for over 2,000 yards in a single season.
14: Sanders needs two for 2,000, and he's right about at two there, out to the 44-yard line.
15: Yeah, they're going to take this ball because this is the ball that he got 2,000. There it is. The linemen, they're the ones who wanted the 2,000. Barry didn't talk about it.
16: You know, it was such a great year. Guys that I had a chance to line up with that cared so much about, you know, seeing me succeed. To see us run off 14 consecutive 100-yard games, that was something they really took pride in.
14: Gets the ball. There he goes.
0: Barry Sanders, 58 years old. Talking about that offensive line for the Lions in 1997, former Mountaineer Mike Compton was the center on that Lions offensive line that year. From the world of entertainment, Phoebe Cates is 63 years old today. Will Ferrell, his new show debuts on Netflix today. He's having a birthday today. He's 59. With the ESPYs last night. Let's go back to the ESPYs in 2008 when he accepted an award for Tiger Woods.
17: People are always asking me, Tiger, how do you do it? And my answer is, shut up. the questions around here, I'm Tiger Woods. But what can I say? It's been a great year. Clearly, I am the best golfer alive today. And arguably the greatest of all time. But as I look around this room tonight, I realize that this isn't about being the best golfer. It's about being the best athlete alive. Which apparently I am. What can I say? You voted.
0: You voted. Will Ferrell having a birthday. He's 59 today. Our musical birthday to the break. Stuart Copeland of The Police is 74 today. The five things to know at 5 o'clock in sports are coming up next.

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6: Here's a look at what's going on around the ballpark with your Cincinnati Reds. 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When they return to Great American Ballpark on Monday the 27th, they'll begin a 10-game homestand with the Cleveland Guardians kicking things off as the battle for the Ohio Cup continues. Cleveland leads the series 2-1. That'll be followed by a 4-game weekend set against division rival Pittsburgh. That weekend series will take us into August. After an off day on Monday, the 3rd, the club will wrap up the homestand with 3 against the Athletics. For information on these games and everything happening at Great American Ballpark, go to Reds.com. That's a look at what's going on around the ballpark with your Cincinnati Reds.
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7: Sports headlines at 5 o'clock. Jackson Suber, the Americans, got a one-shot lead after the opening round of the British Open. Hockey news, the Penguins have announced they're severing their affiliation with the Wheeling Nailers, and the schedule for the next season has been released. The Pens will open at Philadelphia on Wednesday, September 30th. This is Metro News, the voice of West Virginia.
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8: From ABC News, I'm Michelle Franzen. Renewed strikes between the U.S. and Iran continuing, the U.S. targeting ships trying to reach Iranian ports, and Iran also launching and targeting U.S. assets in the region. The stalemate in the strait leading to uncertainty for oil and shipping. White House Press Secretary Caroline Levitt says the president wants Iran to open the strait.
9: President Trump is not going to sit by and allow these active acts of terrorism to take place in the strait without ensuring Iran pays consequences for that, and that's what we are witnessing right now.
10: In a few hours, the president will deliver a speech. Levitt says his remarks will focus on election integrity ahead of the midterms. ABC's Rachel Scott has more on the president's speech.
11: Sources say the president is expected to detail information he says he received from the Office of the Director of National Intelligence related to the 2020 election. Of course, President Trump has long pushed conspiracy theories and false claims about the 2020 election, which he lost.
10: In Texas Hill Country, high river rescues continuing due to flash flooding. The governor says one person died. Dozens of others have been rescued. ABC's Jim Ryan on the challenges.
12: The Swiftwater rescue crews pre-positioned along the Guadalupe River are being put to the test today.
13: There's an elderly couple that's trapped in their house. I don't know if we can get to them or not.
14: I've got many boat crews that are ready to go over there.
12: The audio from Broadcastify, the state has deployed more than 800 vehicles and 1,300 personnel for rescue and recovery efforts, with more help coming from Louisiana and Oklahoma.
10: The CDC tracking cases of cyclosporiasis across 34 states, 7,000 cases nationwide, with more than half of those cases centered in Michigan.
15: The epicenter is in Michigan, where doctors tell us they typically see less than 50 cases per year. Now it's up to 600 per day. Health officials there say the outbreak could be tied to lettuce or salad greens, but nationwide, federal officials still have not identified a cause.
10: ABC's Elizabeth Schulze. You're listening to ABC News.
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18: Good evening. It's 5:03 and 91 degrees in the capital city. I'm Jack Carlson in the 580 WCHS radio newsroom. Partly cloudy and humid temperatures tonight. A low of 72 degrees. More coming up in your Metro News AccuWeather forecast after the news. Officials are calling this morning's fatal crash near the Kanawha-Jackson County line one of the worst accidents they've ever seen. Three people died in the four-vehicle wreck. The crash happened at around 7 o'clock this morning on Interstate 77 near the Goldtown exit. A pickup truck crashed into a passenger car, then two other vehicles slammed into them. Jackson County Sheriff Ross Mellinger says it was a terrible sight.
19: A really, really devastating accident. I've seen a lot of accidents in my 30 years, and this would have to be in the top two or three. It was pretty devastating.
18: Interstate 77 going northbound remains closed as officials clear the wreck. Teamwork is the focus of the new Kanawha County Ambulance Authority leadership team. Former County Commissioner Lance Wheeler is the executive director. He's joined by longtime authority employee Jason Sergeant as deputy director. They're taking over the authority during a tumultuous time. The KCEAA is dealing with budget issues and criticism over the high-profile death of an Elkview man in April. He was run over and killed by an ambulance. County Commission President Ben Salango says Wheeler and Sergeant work together well.
20: We took two people to make sure that the ambulance authority is improving. And what we've seen so far is, and Lance has only been there a couple weeks, He's already saving money.
18: Officials say the authority's deficit is around $2 million. A Kanawha County woman will spend 10 years in prison for providing her boyfriend with access to children that he sexually abused. 38-year-old Vanessa Beauvais was sentenced today. Beauvais' in-home daycare was open to her boyfriend, Christopher Rush, to abuse the kids there. The couple was arrested as part of Operation Cupid's Arrow, a U.S. Marshals Service initiative that resulted in 38 arrests. Your Metro News AccuWeather forecast, partly cloudy and humid tonight, a low of 72, hot and humid with a sunshine tomorrow, a high of 92. It's 91 degrees in the capital city. I'm Jack Carlson, 580 WCHS.
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21: With your traffic update, I'm Ryan Nicholson. There's only one accident to report on. That's at the intersection of Jefferson Road and McCune Hollow Road in South Charleston. For more traffic tips, go to wv511.org. Once again, from the WCHS Traffic Studios, I'm Ryan Nicholson.

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2: All right, welcome back to the show. It's 5:06 in West Virginia. Time to start the third and final hour of our program today, Metro News Hotline. 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So we're a little bit ahead of the game if you just tuned in. We've been grinding for a couple of hours, but we got a lot of business we got to take care of before we get out of here at 6 o'clock. 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We're happy to have you. Thanks for finding us. 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You'll find us, and you'll find all the other shows that are produced on the network there. In addition to like tons of West Virginia related news that gets updated 24/7. And it's a great place to be. Also, if you're watching us on YouTube or Facebook Live or on the Metro News TV app, thanks for tuning in with the audio and the video today. We do appreciate it. We're trying to do our best for you. We will. I've got a couple of things I want to talk about in this segment, but a little bit later on in this half hour, we'll play In or Out. That'll be at 5:25. Kevin Kinder, BlueGoldNews.com, joins us at 5:33. And our question of the day concerns college baseball. And Kevin really follows WVU baseball, probably is closer than any of the local media guys. So I'm really interested in his take on our question of the day. We'll do that. And there's some other Mountaineer-related topics I want to get into that will be with him. That'll be at 5:33. And then as we move a little closer to the top of the hour, we'll get into more of your responses to our question of the day. And, you know, I guess technically the All-Star break ends in less than 2 hours. It seems like it's been a while since we've had any games, but our long, week-long nightmare without regular season games in Major League Baseball comes to an end tonight. And what time does that game start between the Phils and the Mets? Let me just find that score. Let me see. I've got that. Mets at Phillies. That game's going to be, 6 o'clock. So we're less than an hour away from that. Less than an hour away as the Mets and the Phillies get the second half of the baseball season officially started. Although in terms of games, we've gone a little past 81 games in a 162-game season. The Phillies, 54-43. The Mets have been a mess. They're 40-57 as they begin the second half of the season. And you know what? I don't have to tell you about how hot it is outside. When we came on the air today, 91 degrees, and I got this nice note that started the text messages we received on the show today, 304-552. Hey, Dave, shout out to Chef Paul, entertaining the capital market today in the heat. I'd forgot about that. So if you listen to Chef Paul Smith, who comes on our show every Monday to talk about food and the restaurant business, he does a cooking class over at the capital market every other Thursday. And today was his day, and I bet he was sweating it out there. But there's one listener who was over there and really appreciated it. And we do too. And we'll, by the way, you know, we have him on the show every Monday at 4 o'clock, and you don't have to wait until he comes on the show to ask your questions. If you send something to me for Chef Paul that you thought of, even though the segment isn't talking about cooking at the time, I see all that stuff and I put it in the hopper and I'll make sure that he gets it the next time he's on the show. So just be aware of that. All right. Let's see. Let me do a quick reset on our question of the day and get some responses to that. This one kind of slipped by me yesterday, and I think it's worthy of our consideration. And it's about college baseball and robot umpires. The NCAA Rules Subcommittee has approved the usage of the ABS challenge system in college baseball. And the ABS challenge system, which is in the major leagues this year, if you're not familiar with that, that is essentially robot umps, where whether a pitch is a ball or a strike, that's looked at with the robot umpires, and it's not determined simply by the home plate ump. So the question of the day is this, and it's sponsored by Selango Law. Are you ready for robot umps in college baseball, or is destroying the human element of the game a step too far? Once again, the question, are you ready for robot umpires in college baseball, or is destroying the human element of the game a step too far? The text line here is 304-TALK 304, 304-8255 304. I'm on Exit Weekly, W-E-E-K-L-E-Y, one word, three E's, W-E-E-K-L-E-Y. Now, obviously, the ABS system is currently in Major League Baseball, where you have two challenges, and there are only three players that can challenge a call, the pitcher, the catcher, or the hitter. And that is the way this is going to work in college baseball, with the exception of in college baseball, you're going to have three challenges per game. And if you exhaust all of your challenges and a game gets into extra innings, you will receive one more challenge to use. It was in the SEC tournament this year, and apparently it went well enough that if you have the technology available at your facility, and I'm sure that's probably going to be the case for both West Virginia and Marshall, that if both teams agree, you're going to have that ABS system in effect. So here's just a couple of responses to this. Here's one from Joey. He says, Dave, baseball challenges seem to be quicker, and they get it right more often than football, so I'm good with it. Coop, have you ever seen an ABS challenge that was wrong? I mean, once you see the box and whether the ball is touching the box or not touching the box, it's a pretty quick process.
3: Yeah, right? I mean, how would it be wrong?
2: Well, for example, if you saw in an ABS challenge and you saw that the ball was actually out of the zone, and then the umpire, for whatever reason, ruled it a strike.
3: Oh, no, I think that's
2: never happened.
3: No, I think we're seeing the data that they're seeing. So, yeah. I mean, we're making the same calls off of these things.
2: So that's pretty interesting. But that does happen in football, right? Where sometimes you'll see a call, and even after you've watched the replay, the right call seems to still be in question.
3: Football really, well, number one, ABS doesn't have reasonable, threshold of the spectrum threshold that you need to overturn a call. The thing where it has to be indisputable evidence to overturn, and then you have to listen to the language and whether it was confirmed or if it stands.
2: Right.
3: It's black or white. It's binary. It's either yes or no. So I think that helps a lot in that if it's in the box, it's in the box. You know, I mean, it's just a strike or it's not a strike.
2: You know, just talking about instant replay and that, I believe I've got this right. Isn't that the way it's going to work in the Big 12 this year, that we're actually going to see the replay center, that there'll be cameras and microphones? I think we're actually going to be able to get into the replay center to see what they're actually looking at and talking about before a call is either upheld or reversed.
3: I'm very surprised by some of the response that we've had on our text line with the people that are actually open to the robot umps.
2: I know we
3: had several people that was like, just make all the calls robot calls, which I don't know a year ago if we had many people on that side of things.
2: Well, let me give you a little bit of data on this that I had, and I was surprised by that too, because some of the data on this about how fans feel about this stuff really doesn't reflect some of the responses that we've got. I really kind of like it. I just want them to get the call right. You know, that's kind of the way I feel about it. Let me get to this data. This is pretty interesting here in regards to this. Major League Baseball, 38% of Americans support the technology. Only 38%. 20% oppose the change. 42% remain undecided. The survey found 21% say ABS will encourage them to watch more games, though 54% percent report it won't affect their viewing habits. Additionally, 25% of respondents wanted increased automation in sports with less reliance on human officials. 43% prefer traditional human oversight. My thing is, whether or not you've got the ABS system in effect does not really impact my ability to watch the game.
3: Yeah, was a weird question for me, because that, like, whether they had ABS or not would not influence whether I watched the game or not. That's kind of weird.
2: No, that might have influenced me if that was like the first ever game.
3: Yeah, I mean, sure, but not as a not as a standing thing. It's like, hey, does they do an ABS this series? Oh,
2: great,
3: I'm in. Better watch. I mean, yeah, that's no conversation that's ever been had. I don't know where they get that from on the survey.
2: So once again, the hotline question of the day, and it's sponsored by Solango Law. Are you ready for robot umps in college baseball, or is destroying the human element of the game a step too far? More of your responses. Harley says, Dave, after watching the college playoffs, I don't know what a strike is, and I still don't like the robots. Well,
3: I guess I can see that.
2: There was a lot of chatter about West Virginia and ball and strike calls at the College World Series in Omaha. Let's see here.
3: That's just baseball, though.
2: I know, that's just baseball. It is. I agree. Here is Andy Smith. Dave, ABS challenges are quick and ensure proper calls. Replays in the NFL and like what we see in the World Cup are ridiculously long. I'm all in on that response.
3: Yeah, that's kind of how I am, too. I honestly like the ABS better than I do instant replay in the NFL. I don't necessarily love MLB instant replay, but the ABS system is pretty streamlined.
2: Yeah, it is pretty streamlined. Let me get a couple of scores here from the British Open today. So with the time change and the fact that they're playing at Royal Birkdale in England, everybody's done. Everybody's done. Round one is done. Jackson Suber has the lead after an opening round 5 under par 65 today. You know, and just going through, I'm not going to give you the whole leaderboard, but I did want to just focus on a couple of players, in particular Bryson DeChambeau. And DeChambeau is kind of an interesting case here, where you can really get penalized if you get outside the fairway. Although watching some of the action today, it looked like the course there at Royal Birkdale was kind of burned up. And the rough wasn't the normal problem that it is in majors. But DeChambeau had a bogey at 18, but still finished the day at 3 under par and had an opening round of 67. We have a little bit of sound from Bryson DeChambeau from Sky Sports. Here is DeChambeau talking about his opening round.
4: It was a hard-fought battle out there. The wind was switching quite a bit, but it was fun seeing a lot of the fans going at us, and they were rooting for all of us. And it was fun just seeing the ups and downs of the group. But we all played pretty well, so it was a lot of fun. And you know, there's some just driving holes out there that I got to work on. Other than that, I iron played it really well and made some good putts and three-putted once, but that's life.
5: Yeah, talk us through the course. Obviously, it's running super fast at the moment, but what did you find out after playing a competitive round with card in hand?
4: You know, I think you've got to be a lot more strategic out on the golf course, and I feel like I did a really good job today of being incredibly strategic and focused super hard and placing it in the right places. Besides 18, I placed the ball in some good areas, but just need to get more fairways. Other than that, I felt like my strategy was nice today.
5: Yeah, as a group, you've all had a relatively good day. Do you think that standard will stay for the afternoon and the wind seems to be picking up a little bit for you boys?
4: I think so. It's difficult to say what's going to happen. You never know out here. What I can say is there's a lot of good scores, so we're all playing pretty well, and I like it when the test is hard and difficult, and it definitely makes for a fun championship.
2: So there you go. That's Bryson DeChambeau after his round of minus 367 in the opening round of the last major of the year, the British Open in England. Cam Young today at a 67. Heinrich Stenson, 68. Jordan Smith, 68. A lot of the big name pros, Scottie Scheffler, the current world number one, he shot a 68 today. They're all still in the running. Obviously, they're going to make it for the weekend if they play well tomorrow. I did see Rory today. Where did Rory finish? I think he shot 72. So many golfers. Matt Fitzpatrick and Roy, they played together, and they were both at plus 272 today. All right, let's take a break, and when we come back, it'll be time for In or Out.
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9: This is a Bloomberg Money Minute. Drops for computer chip makers and other AI winners dragged down stock markets worldwide. The S&P fell 0.5%, even though more stocks rose within the index than fell. The Dow dipped 0.2%. The Nasdaq lost 1.5%. Netflix has forecast a second consecutive quarter of slowing sales growth, with projected revenue of $12.9 billion and earnings of 82 cents a share. The company's shares have declined more than 40% over the last year due to concerns about its future. That's despite still having more subscribers and viewership than any other paid streaming service. Netflix is investing in new kinds of programming, like live sports and video podcasts. Mortgage rates rose to the highest level in almost a year. The average for a 30-year fixed loan was 6.55%, up from 6.49% a week earlier. The Iran war has weighed on the housing market, with mortgage rates climbing more than 0.5 percentage point since the conflict started in late February. Matt Piper, Bloomberg Radio.
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12: 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In 2015, he's the Home Run Derby champion.
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2: Oh my, you guys only knew, if you only knew. All right, let's play in or out. Every day at this time, we focus on the stuff we talk about at the office, sometimes. We call it in or out. The setup is simple. Three categories, food or beverage, gut reaction. Finally, this one's about a celebrity, the topics of which change daily. Let's get started with food or beverage. Coop, are you ready to go?
3: Yeah, I'm ready.
2: Because Campbell's has just introduced a new line of protein soups. five flavors that deliver 20 grams of protein per serving. Four of the flavors are new. Lemon pepper chicken, homestyle chicken and rotini, southwest black bean, and Mediterranean lentil. Protein soup, in or out? Protein soup from Campbell's.
3: So what were the brands again, or the flavors?
2: Lemon pepper chicken, homestyle chicken and rotini, southwest black bean, and Mediterranean lentil.
3: Man, I don't really get it because they've had these flavors forever. I'm a big soup eater. These are not new flavors. So is this like the low-fat thing where they just discover stuff that was already low-fat and then they slap the label on it? So this already had like chicken in it so they can say, hey, protein.
2: 20 grams of protein per serving.
3: That's what it always had. I mean, hey, a can of tuna also has 20 grams of protein and it's only like 90 calories. Anyway, you know what? I'm in on the soups. Get them if you want them. But I'm out on this, like, protein-forward craze thing, man. It's been around forever, and it just makes people eat wrong because they get obsessed with it. So I'm kind of out on that.
2: Your wife sent a response to this. She was not in on this.
3: Yeah,
2: she wasn't having it. Ryan, what are your thoughts on this protein soup from Campbell's, in or out?
15: I'm with Coop. I don't understand, like, the whole... It's like, oh, I want protein in my diet, but I don't want to change my diet. It's like... Well, you can't have your cake and eat it too, you know.
3: But you can get your protein cake and you can and have your cake and eat it too.
15: So I'm going to be out.
2: Going to be out. I don't really have a good history with this stuff. Although lemon pepper chicken sounds kind of good. I think I'm going to be slightly out. Gut reaction is next. Oh, a simple felt tip pen that helped save the Apollo 11 mission just sold for $850,000 at Sotheby's. Buzz Aldrin used the dented silver plastic pen to fix a broken circuit breaker aboard the lunar module during the 1969 mission. A broken pen going for $850,000, in or out.
3: These are the things, like, I just don't have that gene. Like, I think of that, and to me, the story's the treasure. Like the pen... What use is there for the actual pen? The story is the utility, not the pen. But I'm not going to yuck somebody's yum. If somebody had the money, I'm going to assume they could afford it. So whatever.
2: All right. Ryan, an $850,000 pen that helped save the Apollo 11 mission. In or out?
15: Have I ever mentioned Todd Howard on the show before?
2: I don't think so.
15: He's a video game developer. He's very obnoxious, but he's also like a golden boy. He has an Omega Speedmaster, which is like the same watch that Neil Armstrong had on Apollo. And it's like... thousands of dollars and very expensive watch, and this kind of reminds me of that. It's a very simple thing made exorbitantly expensive because it was in space. I think I'll be out.
2: Gonna be out. Yeah, watches that have actually been to the moon are kind of an interesting topic. I'm gonna be slightly in on this because if I'm out, like, you never know, man. Buzz Aldrin could come at you like a spider monkey.
3: He is feisty. Yeah. You know? He is feisty. Finally, he might have a record collection too.
2: This one is about a celebrity. Oh, guess who's gonna be the director of the new G.I. Joe movie at Paramount? Danny McBride, and you're thinking, oh, The Righteous Gemstones, Eastbound and Down, Vice Principals. Yeah, that Danny McBride. Danny McBride, Coop, in or out?
3: Honestly, all three of those shows are extraordinarily hilarious. And I have no idea why this is true. As surprising as this is and as incongruent as it sounds, when you said this, I was like, man, I think he can make it work. I have no idea why I think that. I don't have any idea if the guy can direct anything, but... I think he can make it work. I'm going to be in.
2: Ryan.
3: Yo, Joe.
2: Yeah, there you go. Ryan, what are your thoughts here? Danny McBride's going to direct the new G.I. Joe movie, in or out?
15: If the new He-Man movie is anything to go off of, then they just need to focus less on, like, telling a deep story and more just advertising toys, because that's what the series was made for. So I'll be in.
2: You'll be in. All right. I'm going to be in as well. Look what we're finding out. Did you know that there were four G.I. Joe movies? There are. There's four.
3: Man, I checked out after the first one, but yeah.
2: A good move. Let's take a break. This is Metro News, the voice of West Virginia.

0: Mellinger says one victim was from the area. The second vehicle was from Ohio.
1: Individual in the West Virginia paving truck is a local individual. We're not releasing any names at this time, but that individual was local. The other two that were traveling north were not.
0: Read more at WVMetroNews.com. Traffic going through the capital city will soon have to make adjustments. The heavily used Eugene A. Carter Bridge that carries Interstate 64 over the Kanawha River is getting rehabilitated. Around 100,000 vehicles travel across the bridge each day. DOH officials say crews will work on one side at a time, beginning early next year. Kanawha County Delegate J.B. Akers says drivers will have to be aware of the closures.
2: We have a little bit of inconvenience while that's going on. This is going to be a huge project that impacts traffic from all over the East Coast, really.
0: The DOH says it will update its website during construction with the latest lane closures. A maximum sentence in a disturbing sex crimes against children case in Kanawha County. 38-year-old Vanessa Beauvais will spend 10 years in prison for giving her boyfriend access to children that he sexually abused. Kanawha County Circuit Judge Tara Salango says Beauvais involved her own child in the misconduct.
3: You used your own child as a prop to feed the sick and disgusting appetite of a sexual predator.
0: Vay's boyfriend received a 10-year sentence last week as well. It's 91 degrees in the capital city. I'm Jack Carlson, 580 WCHS.
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5: With an update of sports, I'm Joe Bricado on 580 WCHS. Much of the preseason optimism around the Thundering Herd of Marshall centers around the return of quarterback Carlos Del Rio Wilson. Last season, the junior passed for just over 2,000 yards, and he rushed for over 60 yards per game. As the Thundering Herd put the pieces in place for 2026, Del Rio Wilson expects improvement in his game on a number of levels.
6: I think I can elevate my game and my pocket awareness. 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I kind of want to focus on that passing this year.
5: 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With this update of sports, I'm Joe Bricado on 580 WCHS.
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8: All right, welcome back. 26 minutes till the hour. Metro News Hotline. Man, it's been a busy day around here. Still trying to get my mind wrapped around that Danny McBride directing G.I. Joe. I'm with you, Coop. You know what? That's what G.I. Joe, and I know we're going to get to Kevin here in a second, but I think I need to say this. I didn't realize there were four G.I. Joe movies.
9: Yeah, I think
8: I've watched like 10 minutes of the first one. Yeah. But I mean, from what I can tell, this series is really absent of humor. And maybe he could put some life in this thing.
9: It needs to be like a movie full. It needs to be a movie that's basically envisioned like it was meant to star like Arnold Schwarzenegger or somebody,
8: yeah,
9: where it has like one-liners all throughout it, needs to have over-the-top action and virtually no plot. Like, and I don't mean that in a bad way. I just mean, what I remember of the first movie, there was like something with Cobra Commander, and
8: yeah,
9: like, there was like some, they were, who cares? Nobody cares about any of that, man. They just, it's just Yo-Jo, man. I mean, it should be the easiest layup in movie
8: history.
9: I got
8: another one for you. You know the character Snake Eyes?
9: Yes.
8: There's a Snake Eyes spinoff movie.
9: No,
8: did you know that?
9: I knew that there was one, and I didn't bother to watch it. Now, I wasn't one of those kids, but growing up, Snake Eyes was a bit of a cult hero among, you know, people that love G.I. Joe, and I just heard the movie was terrible. I never had any much interest in watching it, but they should be able to do this franchise right. That's one of those things that just boggles the mind, as many decent toy movies that they've made. I mean, I'm not saying that they're all Oscar winners, but there's been some decent blockbusters out there, right?
8: Sure.
9: That G.I. Joe, which has the easiest plot of all of them, you just can't get it right. Frankly,

0: they haven't really got, they got like two Transformers movies right, and that's all too. So, I mean, they've kind of screwed up that franchise as well.
1: Hey, before we get to Kev, one other thing about entertainment. I watched the first episode of Lucky last night on Apple TV. Have you seen that?
0: No.
1: Really entertaining.
0: What is it?
1: It's just called Lucky.
0: Which one is it? What is it about?
1: It's about a woman and her boyfriend. They steal a bunch of money. The boyfriend leaves, and she's got to escape Las Vegas to get away from the mob. And her dad, Timothy Oliphant, in prison. It's actually pretty entertaining.
0: Yeah, that sounds good. Yeah.
1: It was actually pretty entertaining. It'd been a while since I'd seen a scene where somebody set off a flare inside a car.
0: Oh, yeah. And those are always good scenes.
1: That was a lot of fun. Yeah, that was a lot of fun. But it was pretty good. All right, let me get Kevin Kinder, BlueGoldNews.com, on the show to try to get this thing back on track. How you doing today, Kevin?
2: Yeah, I think that's a big ask to get this back on track.
1: You're right. It is a big ask. Hey, I got to tell you, I found out about this last night, and you're one of the first guys I thought of when I saw this, that college baseball is going to have the ABS system next year. Schools that are equipped to set up for this, and I'm sure all the schools that play baseball in the Big 12 are in this category, probably Marshall as well, they're going to have the ABS system in college baseball next year. What's your reaction to that?
2: Several different things. I've been digging around a little bit, doing some research, trying to figure out how it might affect games. West Virginia does have TrackMan. Mm-hmm. They've got a staff of dozens that man it during games. And so, I think there'll be no problem with them having it. I would guess that the Big 12 would say, hey, we're going to have it for all league games. As long as it moves as quickly as it does in the major leagues, I think I'm okay with it. You just don't want it to be 2 and 3 minute delays like some of the other reviews are. But if it's a call for a review, somebody looks at it, yes, no, here's the call. I think it's okay. And I was kind of surprised. I was looking at it, the overturn rate in both the SEC tournament, which used it this year, and Major League Baseball is over 50%,
1: mm-hmm.
2: which kind of, throws a high hard one inside at the thought that, hey, umpires do a really good job. Maybe the ball's just being thrown so fast and so hard and with so much motion now that you need some help with it. So, if it makes calls better, I think I'm okay with it.
1: You know what? I haven't seen every WVU baseball game from last season, but I did watch a few. I watched most of them, I'm guessing. You know what? I thought the level of umpiring in these games was actually pretty good.
2: Oh, I don't think it's any worse than anywhere else. I think there was good umpiring there. I just think, man, it is really hard to get a ball that's right on the black, and you're trying to judge, where the batter's standing, his height, his stance, what's a normal stance, all that kind of stuff, pin it all together. Maybe it's just too much to judge to make, to get up in a really high, rate of success. So, yeah, I think everyone wants consistency, and if this makes things a little bit more consistent, all good.
1: Well, here's the thing also. Once we got into the weeds with the ABS system at the major league level, suddenly we started dealing with a little bit of strategy, right? You get a bad call in the first inning and you're thinking, well, I don't know if I want to burn a challenge here unless I'm absolutely sure this call is going to be overturned because I may need this call later on down the line. The way this thing worked in the SEC, as opposed to what you see in the major leagues, where a major league game, you begin with two challenges. In the SEC tournament, you had three. I just don't know. I think this is kind of one of those things where if you're a head coach in college baseball, you might start pulling your hair out if some 18-year-old guy starts challenging calls in the first half inning of the game. I think there's probably going to have to be a little bit of oversight on this, and probably the coaches are going to have to coach the players up on this a little bit.
2: Oh, there's no question about that. If you get a pitcher or a catcher that you think is really good, that's fine.
1: Yeah,
2: you can cut them loose a little bit. But yeah, I would bet things at the plate are going to be a little bit different. And still, even three, and even with the success rate we were talking about, hey, you can't just go bombing them out there, because if you do it six times and you hit the normal success overturn rate, you're going to be out in the third or fourth inning. So, yeah, just hoping it doesn't slow things down too much. But, you know, I think it's something whose time has come in college.
1: I agree. And I think bottom line, we all just want to see the calls right? You don't want to lose a game on a bad call. So, I mean, if this just increases the accuracy and kind of takes a little pressure off the home plate umpire, I think this is good. I agree. I think it's a good idea. But I am surprised that it came along so quickly.
2: Well, you know, I was surprised the SEC basically changed a rule in the middle of the season.
1: No kidding.
2: You know, okay, we're going to put it in, use it in the tournament that wasn't there in the regular season. That was, you know, that was kind of odd, but I think that should have been kind of a harbinger. Hey, man, this thing is coming down the tracks. Better get out of the way if you don't like it.
1: Hey, you know, earlier in the show today, we played a clip of the football coach Tony Elliott at UVA at the ACC Media Day. He met the media today. James Franklin from Virginia Tech met them today. We'll probably play some of that maybe tomorrow. I'll go through it later. But I did notice that Bo Pribula, who's a former player, former quarterback at Penn State, has been named as the starting quarterback for UVA. So he'll be starting under center, well, or out of the shotgun, I guess, for UVA when they play WVU in Charlotte in September. You probably know this. Did Pribula, was he ever on the field in that game West Virginia played at Penn State 3 years ago? Because I think he may have been in the game.
2: I don't know if he got in right at the end or something like that. He obviously wasn't the starter, I don't think, if I'm remembering correctly. But, you know, if he did, Penn State kind of controlled that game. So, you know, there wasn't a whole lot, you know, going on there, you know, that I think it would have had a huge impact. And maybe I've just blanked it out. I don't know, because those were a couple tough games for West Virginia.
1: Yeah, they were. I just kind of tried to just thinking about this. I thought that maybe he had come on the field for Penn State and had lined up as a flanker, and he was in the game when Aller was still in at quarterback for the Nits.
2: You may be right there,
1: okay,
2: Dave. That one's, yeah, if you pulled that one out, give me a little bit of heads up next time. I will have it before we come look at it.
1: Hey, we talked about this last week. Were you surprised were you surprised at all with the way the Major League Baseball draft went in terms of WVU players that were selected, or maybe selected later than you anticipated?
2: I don't think so, because I'm starting to learn a little bit more about how, you know, about how major league teams and organizations do this kind of stuff. By the way, you were right. Pribula was 1-for-1 in the game at Mountaineer Field. He threw a pass.
1: You know what? I wasn't even thinking about that game. I was thinking about the game at Happy Valley. Anyway, I'll check that later. But thanks for confirming that for me.
2: Yeah. So yeah, he threw one pass. I think he was in on the last series.
1: Okay.
2: In the game up at Beaver Stadium. No, I guess on the surprising thing, you know, am I surprised Armani Guzman didn't get taken? In one way, yeah. In another way, no, because maybe there aren't a lot of teams that value so much of what he does. You know, you look at somebody like Victor Scott, who's kind of a similar player, but, you know, who's been having some struggles at the plate. You know, Armani came on late and just went on an absolute tear at the end of the season. I think teams are probably going to want to say, okay, can he do that, you know, at the plate consistently over the course of the season? And maybe that's why he didn't go in the first 10 rounds in the bonus pool rounds. And so at that point he said, no, I'm coming back. You know, no, I don't think so. I don't see anything that was really egregious. You see what teams are looking for. You see what teams are built on. And I think it kind of played out true to form.
1: All right, got to leave it there. Kevin, thanks for jumping on with us today. I do appreciate it. And you did a great job getting the show back on track.
2: No, not sure about that. Got to give you that one credit. Thanks a lot, Dave.
1: Kevin Kinder, BlueGoldNews.com. Kevin, by the way, is always with us every Thursday at 5:33. Let's take a break. We'll come back with more in just a moment.
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4: Christine Lisi. As the LeBron James watch continues, the highly coveted NBA free agent made his first public appearance since announcing he was leaving the Lakers. At FanFest in New York City, James had a little fun regarding the speculation as to which teams he might choose. He told the crowd he heard the 76ers, he heard the Warriors, but he gave no definitive answer of his future plans. ESPN NBA insider Shams Charania.
5: I don't know if I'm holding my breath for an announcement this week, but I think as we get into next week, I do think this process is getting closer and closer to the end here. LeBron James has all the information that he needs to make a decision. All the GMs, the owners, the president, they've all made their pitch through Rich Paul's agent.
4: Shams on the Pat McAfee Show. The Cavaliers, Heat, 76ers, Warriors, Timberwolves reportedly the leaders to land James. The NBA is investigating Gary Trent Jr.'s four-year deal to re-sign with the Bucks for possible salary cap circumvention, according to Shams. He's set to receive a significant pay raise and multi-year contract despite producing some of the lowest production of his career last season. The NBA will not punish Heat big man Bam Adebayo for striking former teammate Tyler Hero at a Las Vegas gym last Friday. After discussing with the players involved and the players' union, all parties want to move on from the incident, so no further action will be taken by the league. ESPN's Jeff Passan reports righty Chase Burns, one of the best young pitchers in all of baseball, agreed with the Reds on a seven-year, $105 million extension. Major League Baseball does return from the All-Star break with one game on the schedule tonight. Mets at the Phillies, 7 Eastern on ESPN. Philadelphia's two back of NL East leading Atlanta and holds the second NL wildcard spot. At golf's final major of the year, Jason Suber has the lead at the Open Championship at 5-under. Bryson DeChambeau and Colin Morikawa are two back. Scottie Scheffler, the defending champ, is three off the lead.
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0: Good evening, this is Dale Cooper with a check of traffic. A couple accidents to pass along to you. 64 eastbound near Oakwood, mile marker 58. We have a two-vehicle accident causing some delays there. Also on 64 headed westbound, mile marker 36. That's between Hurricane and Winfield headed westbound. That is a two-vehicle accident causing delays there as well. Be careful wherever you're headed tonight.
8: And Steve Allen to come over the next show. Angie Gillenwater, Canal Charleston Humane Association. Plus, we'll talk live on the levee. And Sean Hartman from Trojan Landing Marine right here. Voice of Charleston, WCHS.
1: All right, welcome back to the show. It is 11 minutes till the hour. We still got a little bit of time here. So if you got something you want to do, hear us address, don't forget, you can always send us text messages. You don't have to always make them about the question of the day. It can be a response to something we're talking about, or maybe some constructive criticism. We're not above it, you know. The text line here is 304-TALK, 304-304-8255, 304. I'm on Exit Weekly, W-E-E-K-L-E-Y, one word, three E's. W-E-E-K-L-E-Y. Nice segment with Kevin Kinder talking about the ABS system going into college baseball. Coop, we kind of started the conversation on the program today with the Chase Burns thing, and I think we should probably wrap it there too. So this was a kind of a big day for the Cincinnati Reds, admittedly a small market team, stepping up and paying one of the players that they think will be a future star. And you know, I guess you could make the argument that he's already a current star, with the way he's pitched this year, giving Chase Burns a seven-year, $105 million contract. I think just to kind of retrace what we were talking about in the 3 o'clock hour, I think this is a deal that kind of works for both the player and the club as well. The Reds, if Burns continues to pitch the way he's pitched this season, at this level, this is going to turn out to be a very team-friendly contract. Conversely, for a 23-year-old guy to go into a room, sign his name to a piece of paper, and earn generational wealth, I mean, the dude could get hit by a bus tomorrow, right? So I think it kind of works for both sides.
0: Yeah, I think so too. I don't have any real problem either way with this. I think it really, I mean, I guess the absolute worst thing that could happen if the guy completely flames out and doesn't have much of a career at all. But I mean, that's probably not likely. And it's obvious that Major League Baseball teams are going to have to start taking these risks, and more guys are. I mean, we don't know who among these guys that signed huge early are going to work out. You know, there's a lot of these guys out there. Jackson Holliday, you know, I think he signed a big extension last year, and man, his time at the big league level has not been very good so far. You know, I mean, how's that money going to work out? You know, it looks like that some of these guys are going to be fine, but some of them may not be.
1: And when you put it in terms of the history of the Reds, wasn't this, well, first of all, this is the biggest contract ever given to a player. Bob Nightingale had this stat. The biggest contract ever given to a player with less than 4 year service time, which is, you don't really expect that from the Reds.
0: Again, but it's modern baseball. It's the things they're going to have to do. We don't know what it's going to look like after the CBA, but this is what modern baseball looks like. I mean, you have to go out and you got these guys that you draft out of college that you expect to be close to major league ready, and maybe you got to sew them up a little quicker.
1: Yeah. The other thing is, correct me if I'm wrong here, this is like the third biggest contract in the history of the Reds, right?
0: Yeah.
1: It's behind Votto's deal. And I actually thought, I don't know why I thought this, that Homer Bailey's deal was actually bigger than Ken Griffey Jr.'s, but it wasn't, right?
0: Yeah.
1: Jr.'s deal was actually bigger than Bailey's deal. And I guess the Bailey deal is, you know, kind of a cautionary tale here in this situation, right? Because it's kind of a similar situation where you have a player that you selected very high in the draft who looked like he was going to be a future star and for one reason or another didn't really work out. It just seems like this is not the kind of thing that smaller market teams do. But I think on the surface, I mean, this deal has no opt-outs. It has no option years. The devil's in the details. I don't think there's any power for Burns in terms of trade value or teams he refuses to be traded to. I mean, it looks like it's pretty cut and dry.
0: I don't think it's all that dissimilar from some of the deals the Pirates have been given their prospects. You know, I mean,
1: the Connor Griffin deal.
0: The Connor Griffin deal, yeah. I mean, they went out and did kind of the same thing for a guy that, you know, you're hoping is going to make the major league level and be a contributor, better than a contributor, you know, for a long time to come. But you just really don't know yet. I mean, you hope it's going to work out.
1: Yeah, and the other thing about these deals for Griffin and for Burns now, you know, by the time these deals expire, if they stay healthy, they're going to have a chance for another deal on the other end where they could make really big money. But the idea that Burns could anchor the Red staff for the next 7 years on the average of $15 million a year, that's below value.
0: Yeah,
1: way below value.
0: Seems great. That seems great. And when you add in Hunter Green's contract, that they have him under contract until 2029, I think, or something like that, or maybe 30. I can't remember. Anyway, he still has him. And that's an extraordinarily good contract for the Reds as well. So, I mean, you would have two top-line starters, I think, all told for under $30 million. I mean, pretty good.
1: Yeah, pretty good. I don't have the numbers for Green in front of me, but if you remember, when Green got his contract, there were people who were saying, I'm not sure this is going to work out. Now, he's making an average of what, like 8.5 per season?
0: Yeah.
1: That's an incredible bargain.
0: I mean, it may be a lot to ask for him to stay healthy, but if he stays healthy with this, I mean, he hasn't been healthy for a full season yet since he sort of found it, you know, but he has everything that he's doing is right. And I think if he's healthy, he's going to be a dominant pitcher for a long time to come because everything he's done is right. There is not an outlier in any of that guy's numbers. Every year he's gotten better at everything he needed to get better at. And, I mean, numbers don't lie sometimes. I think he's going to be dominant for a while.
1: All right. So that's kind of a big story in baseball. And the All-Star break officially ends, I guess, what, in like 5 minutes?
0: Oh, yeah, that's right.
1: So there you go.
0: Little Phillies ball tonight.
1: Yeah, right? There's only one game in the majors tonight, Philly and the Mets, both the Pirates. And the Pirates will be in Cleveland to take on the Guardians tomorrow night. And the Reds, will play the Rockies. Now, that is in Cincinnati, right?
0: No, it's a West Coast. Yeah, they're starting a West Coast trip. So Colorado followed by the Mariners.
1: All right. Let's take a break. We'll come back and wrap it up for the day in a minute.
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1: All right, folks, that's going to do it for the show today. 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My name's Dave Weekly. 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
18: From ABC News, I'm Michelle Franzen. Primary races continue across the country ahead of November's midterm elections. Tonight, President Trump addresses Americans. Press Secretary Caroline Leavitt says his remarks will focus on election integrity.
19: I think all Republicans and Democrats should recognize this should be a nonpartisan issue. If we don't have safe and secure elections in our country, we cannot have a country.
18: Outgoing Republican Senators Tom Tillis and John Cornyn, along with GOP Congressman Thomas Massey, says looking back on the 2020 elections is not a productive message for the midterms. House Minority Leader Hakeem Jeffries more blunt, offering an early rebuttal.
20: In advance of Donald Trump's speech, let me also be clear about one thing. Donald Trump lost the 2020 presidential election. Something's really wrong with this guy. I think he actually needs to be checked out.
18: The longtime teleprompter operator for President Trump facing allegations that he profited off of the speeches by placing bets on the prediction market Kalshi. The White House says the operator is on unpaid administrative leave pending the investigation. Iran ramping up its strikes across the Gulf region. Kuwait Ministry of Defense says armed forces detected and intercepted 32 hostile drones within its airspace just today. The U.S. meantime targeting Iranian defense systems and Iran-bound ships in the Strait of Hormuz. Here's ABC's James Longman.
21: A U.S. aircraft attacked a tanker trying to make port at Karg Island. That is the Iranian oil terminal in the Persian Gulf. CENTCOM says that it gave this tanker multiple warnings and it did not heed them. This is in breach of the blockade that the U.S. currently has on Iranian ports.
18: Newly released data by the Census Bureau showing that Americans were buying more cars last month, along with other things. U.S. consumers purchasing $768 billion of goods in June. Amazon's Prime Day helping push up retail sales. Bars and restaurants did not appear to benefit. You're listening to ABC News.
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18: In Texas, the investigation into last week's killing of a man by ICE agents in Houston has now been expanded. Texas Rangers launching their own probe at the request of local and state officials.
22: Immigration and Customs Enforcement has said that Lorenzo Salgado Araujo was shot to death after he tried to run over the ICE agents who were trying to take him into custody. Now the FBI is investigating whether drugs were inside Araujo's van.
23: I call BS on that.
22: Democratic Texas State Senator Carol Alvarado.
23: If they had found something like that, they wouldn't wait 8 days to come out and say that.
22: ICE says that neither Araujo nor his passenger was the intended target of an immigration enforcement action. Jim Ryan, ABC News.
18: Summer of travel in California in chaos due to increasing crowds at Yosemite National Park. Thousands arriving to hike and get a view of natural wonders like Half Dome and Bridal Veil Falls. ABC's Will Reeve has more.
24: Hikers squeezing past each other down a steep and packed cliffside at the popular Mist Trail, carefully navigating narrow staircases while lines inch past each other in both directions.
25: Like an amusement park, there's just people everywhere.
24: Hiker Mobeen Zarikari.
25: I did witness a lot of people slipping on the trail, actually, and I think some people got hurt.
24: And it's not just the trails. Tree-lined roads lined with cars. In Yosemite Village, visitors say finding a parking space can take nearly an hour.
18: On Wall Street today, stocks ending lower. Michelle Franzen, ABC News.
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28: Good evening. I'm
0: I'm Jack Carlson in the 580 WCHS radio newsroom. Three people are dead after a horrific crash on Interstate 77 in Jackson County. Authorities say a West Virginia paving pickup truck crashed into a passenger car from Ohio this morning. All three people in those vehicles died. The State Department of Health will give the latest cyclosporiasis numbers tomorrow morning. The intestinal infection is caused by a microscopic parasite. 33 cases have been reported in Cabell County. Last week's numbers say there were 69 cases statewide. The State Public Service Commission will continue hearing testimonies tomorrow on the proposed gas-fired power plant in Monongalia County. The PSC is hosting those hearings at their headquarters in Charleston. Mon Power is asking the PSC to approve their $2.4 billion plant that would be built north of Morgantown. Your Metro News AccuWeather forecast, partly cloudy and humid tonight, a low of 72. Hot and humid with sunshine and an afternoon thunderstorm tomorrow, a high of 92. We're in the 580 WCHS radio newsroom. I'm Jack Carlson.
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27: Good evening, everyone, and welcome into a Thursday edition of the CityNet Statewide Sportsline, July 16th, 2026. Brad and Greg with you this evening, and we're glad you're with us, however you may be listening or watching, and wherever you may be. Thanks for spending some time with us this evening. Coach Hunter, welcome, and good evening to you.
28: Good evening, Brad.
27: Busy basketball week on the show.
28: Yes, and yet another coming.
27: We got another one. We talked to Miles Sadler last night as he's up in Canada, returning back to Morgantown here soon. Tonight, we talked to Mountaineer transfer from Butler into the Mountaineer program, Finley Bizjack, which is one of the all-time great names in Mountaineer history. That's a good one to say. Finley Bizjack. You can go either way. Like, just Finley, that's a good, unique name. You can give it a Bizjack. That's very good, too. You can shorten that into Finn. That's a good, short name, too. All the way around. He covers the full ground on the name. So, Finley
28: good
27: Bizjack.
28: Name. Sounds like a good player.
27: Really good player.
28: Yeah.
27: From what we've seen so far. Finley's going to be joining us here in just a little bit. Part of what we're going to talk to him about, Greg, he's going to be with us tomorrow as part of our Three Guys event. We are down at Stonewall Resort for a, air quotes, live podcast after the WVU Cancer golf tournament that's going on at Stonewall. When the golfers get done and come on in, we're going to host the after party there, and we're going to have Finley as part of the group with us up on stage, and we'll talk to him a little bit. So excited to get him out and about and around the state. I think that's always fun for these guys. They hear so much about how the entire state rallies around them. So when they get a chance to get out of this bubble here in Morgantown and see some folks outside the state, I think that is impactful for these guys. So Finley will be doing that with us coming up tomorrow. All right. One other thing that I want to get into this evening, and this is going to be open to the listening audience here. It's going to be their job to drive this show, Coach Hunter. I was thinking last night after we got off the air, we talked about Will Grier announcing his retirement from the NFL last night. We touched on this briefly at the end of the show last evening about Will was one of those guys, at least in my mind, I think you agreed with me, that I was surprised he didn't have higher-end NFL success. I thought he had everything you could possibly want when he was leaving here at West Virginia and just didn't work out for him. Stayed in the league a long time. So he did great financially, had a great career. There's not many people that get the years that he did in the NFL. But I thought he'd get more starts, quite frankly. I thought he'd be more productive in the league. Two starts for Will?
28: Two starts, two games played, both starts in his rookie year.
27: How about
28: that? He's not played in a regular season game since.
27: Just crazy. So that was a surprise to me. So it got me thinking, as we alluded to on last night's show, and we're going to do this as a question of the night tonight. What are the Mountaineer players, former players, much like Will, that when they left West Virginia and they were done with their eligibility, that you went, yep, that dude's going to have a big, long career in the NFL primarily. Now, you can answer this in any sport you want. I think I did a list today, and you did as well, that's primarily football-based. But you can really answer us from any sport. But we're thinking football primarily is, who are the guys that you thought were going to be surefire NFL successes and didn't have that success for whatever reason? And a lot of these are going to be injury-based.
28: Sure.
27: Right? That's a big primary driver in this question. So some of those are going to be injury based. Some are going to be just fit based. Mm-hmm. Went to a place that didn't necessarily know how to use them. Maybe it was timing when they came along. Were they ahead of their time?
28: And there's certainly some of each of those.
27: There's a prominent example of somebody I think that was ahead of their time that if they came along now would certainly be more successful at that level. So thought it'd be a fun exercise for everybody to just think back in their memory banks and shoot us a text at 304-825-5304. That's 304. Talk 304, a guy that you thought was a surefire NFL hit when he came out of West Virginia, but it just, for whatever reason, it just didn't work out that particular way. We're going to save some time. The entire second half of the show will be devoted to your text, and we'll get into some discussion about some of those players that had great Mountaineer careers, but maybe not so much at the next level.
28: Yeah, I think it's a fascinating question. And again, everybody's got their own opinion on how these things work. But I know you put together a list. I've put together a list. We haven't compared them yet because we want to keep this thing organic. So we'll see what the texters say, and then you and I can compare notes as well.
27: All right, we're out of the gates quickly. I knew the listeners would come through, as they always do. We already have a couple of texts coming in, so keep those going. We'll load those up and get into those in the second half of the show as soon as we're done talking with Finley Bizjack. So that's 304-825-5304. Mountaineer player that you thought was going to be a surefire success at the next level once they left West Virginia and didn't necessarily have the career that you thought that they might. All right, Summer League update, as we've done all week. We're getting down to the end of this. Did you realize it ends on Sunday?
28: It goes that fast.
27: It does go fast. Okay. Yeah, once you get in, and I've told you before, we don't have the TBT this year to keep us occupied in July, but we do have Summer League. And tonight, you've got a triple header, a Mountaineer triple header coming up. Ready? Ooh. You've got, first up, the New York Knicks with Toby Okoni and Trey Eaglestaff. They take on the Warriors. That one tips at 7 p.m., and it's on ESPN2. Then Javon and the Grizzlies are back in action. They take on the Hawks at 8 p.m. on Prime. And then immediately after that one, 10 p.m., Coach Stevenson and the Nuggets take the floor. So we've got three games tonight, 7, 8, and 10, if you want to dial in and watch some Mountaineers tonight.
28: Former Mountaineers.
27: Now, you think Javon gets the start and plays 29 minutes again?
28: Well, how much more do they need to see out of him, I guess, would be the only question you have as you get into the Summer League, right? When a guy like him who's played a lot last season, he's already played a lot in the Summer League, do they want to give somebody else some opportunities or just continue to ride him?
27: Or are you trying to position yourself to get into the top four and get into the playoffs, right? The Summer League playoffs, which that's what comes up. So tonight's the final day of the regular season, air quotes. Then you enter into the four-team tournament that's coming up here. So that'll be good to watch.
28: You've watched those. Do they try to get, I mean, like, so Boozer is the top pick for Memphis, right? He's played in some of these games.
27: Yeah.
28: Do they try to work some of these young guys together to get that chemistry going for once the season begins? Do you think, is that a possibility?
27: Yeah, that's a possibility. Yeah, and I think the Boozer and the Peterson and the DeBonsa playing, it's really, I think, in my opinion, it's more really, that's the TV element and the entertainment element of this. Because you don't need A.J. DeBonsa to be out there playing if you're the Wizard. Right, especially against guys that aren't necessarily all going to be in the league next year. But ESPN's paid a rights fee for this, and it's turned into a TV product, so you've got to put the stars out there. And so I think that's a little bit of it too, that you want to put a competitive product out there. You want to have some guys that yes, but you also want to take a look. And that's why every time Memphis comes on, I start thinking to myself, like, please just play Javon again. Please just play Javon again, because I'd like to watch him. So you're right, though. I don't know what other questions he can answer, but I'm hopeful that we get to see him again tonight. And I'd like to see Trey get some run for the Knicks maybe tonight. Toby's been playing for them. Okoni, and I mentioned the other night, he came in and did a great defensive job on Abuka Okoro, the former Stanford standout. So Toby's playing, and there's a clear path for Toby in that league with his size and length at 6'8", and athleticism. That dude looks like an NBA guy, moves like an NBA player, and defensively has the skill set to do so, which is why he found his way onto an NBA roster at the end of last season. Trey, I hope, gets the opportunity to play, and I think there's no doubt he's going to make money playing basketball somewhere, whether that's a two-way NBA contract or he ultimately goes overseas or just sticks in the G League. He's going to play as well professionally. I'd like to see him, just selfishly, I'd like to watch him a little bit.
28: Sure. gives some opportunities. It gives him some exposure for whomever ultimately would want to pick him up.
27: Sure. Right? Well, and you're right, Greg. That's a good point. That's always what they say about that summer league. You're playing for a team, but you're trying out for every one of the teams. So that's a great point. That's a big part of what that summer league is all about. All right. Keep those texts coming. Again, question of the night. Based off Will Grier's retirement last night, or announced retirement from the NFL, it was a guy that we thought was going to be a surefire NFL player, productive player in the league, and certainly stuck around a long time, but only played in the two games, as Coach Hunter just mentioned. Who are some other Mountaineer players that were just absolutely outstanding college football players that didn't quite make it at the next level like you thought they might when they left? And again, Greg, I think the part of this conversation, it shows just how incredibly difficult it is to get onto the next level in any sport and have a certain level of success. It is a small group of dudes that go on to do that.
28: Oh, absolutely. You go through this list and you're going to see guys that are all Americans, uh-huh. the guys that are first round NFL players and draft picks that, you know, got money, but didn't quite have the success I think everybody believed for a variety of reasons. As we said, health, fit, whatever it happened to be.
27: Timing. I think you're right. I think as we do this exercise and we start reading off this names, this is going to be a who's who of Mountaineer mm-hmm. greats on this list, because there's some great football players. So get those texts in. We'll get to those coming up right around the corner after this break. We're scheduled to be joined by Mountaineer basketball player Finley Bizjack. Stay with us as the CityNet statewide sports line continues.
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13: This is a Bloomberg Money Minute. A down day on Wall Street as slumping AI stocks drag down markets. The Dow lost 105 points. The S&P was down 39. The Nasdaq losing 387, or about 1.5%. President Trump's media company is planning to charge for special high-speed access to his Truth Social posts, including possibly his own markets. The move would allow Wall Street trading firms and other institutions to get news from Truth Social contributors in milliseconds so they can make quick profits off moves in stocks, bonds, and interest rates. Called Truth PSI, it would be similar to paid access at other platforms, with the difference that the most popular poster is the president himself. Alphabet's Google shares dropped 4% amid word that it's months behind schedule on delivering Gemini 3.5 Pro. Both OpenAI and Meta recently released new models that further outpace Google's current offerings in AI for writing code. Matt Piper, Bloomberg Radio.
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27: 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Brad and Greg with you. And as I mentioned at the top of the show, we're having a big basketball week this week. This has been fun. Talked to Miles Sadler last night, and now we're pleased to be joined by our next guest, Mountaineer basketball player Finley Bizjack. Finley, good evening. Welcome to the program.
1: How's it going? Nice to be here. Thank you for having me.
27: Yeah, appreciate you making some time for us. Let's start here, because I've been wondering this about you as I've been watching you at practice. You have probably, you and Michael Hawkins, quarterback for the Mountaineers, you're in a battle for best hair as a Mountaineer athlete. But I've been surprised. No headband or hair tie for you. You just let that flow at all times?
1: Yeah, it's kind of a superstition thing where, like, I play better the longer my hair is. And so we just kind of let it ride, let it be free.
27: Very good. I like the superstition. I buy into that too. When was the last time you got a haircut?
1: It'll be 2 years this August.
27: Do you trim it at all, or is it just straight let it flow?
1: I clean up the sides, but all the length is just, like, I don't touch it. I don't mess with it at all.
27: Awesome. Awesome. Right, Hunter, elite hair.
28: Yeah,
27: elite hair.
28: I've
27: from
28: seen the pictures, but look forward to seeing it flow while you're going up and down the court.
27: All right, now we've got the hard-hitting questions out of the way, so now we'll get into some of the basketball stuff. Let's talk a little Morgantown. You've been here now for a couple months. You had a chance even to get over and catch the baseball team in action at Kendrick Family Ballpark. So just overall, your impressions about Morgantown now that you're here, based on maybe what you knew about Morgantown, if anything, before you arrived.
1: And I didn't know a single thing, but, like, the life and, like, culture and community here is so strong. Like, everyone really loves West Virginia here. And, like, going to the baseball games with some of the managers, and, like, it's just seeing how, like, the managers felt about, like all the, like sports, like how they talked about baseball and football, and just everything here is so tight-knit, and, like, everyone really loves this place. I can tell.
28: Lifestyle for you different? You grew up in the Dallas-Fort Worth area. You went to college for 3 years at Butler in Indianapolis. So all of a sudden, now you're in a smaller college town. What's your lifestyle like now in comparison to the past?
1: Well, I'm someone who really normally doesn't do a whole lot. I love my personal space and, like, kind of being to myself. So this place has kind of been perfect because it's allowed me to go try different food spots around the area and just kind of, like, be more to myself. And so it hasn't been that hard to transition other than not being next to as many friends anymore.
27: Now, this is a little bit difficult of a town to find your way around in, right? There's no real straight roads here. How are you doing navigation-wise? You doing all right knowing your way around?
1: I'm doing all right. I think the other day I accidentally took the exit to Washington, Pennsylvania, instead of Fairview to get back to my apartment. And that took me off course about 15 minutes, which I did not expect. But other than that, it's been pretty good. It's definitely been different, though.
27: Yeah.
28: Well, if you can find your way around all those spaghetti highways in Dallas-Fort Worth, you can manage anything. Because that thing always confuses me no matter how many times I'm there.
1: Oh, yeah. I know exactly what you're talking about. That's so true.
27: Speaking of Texas, growing up in Texas, did you play other sports? Were you a football and baseball guy at any point, or always just basketball?
1: Yeah, I'm super fortunate to have known what I've wanted to do every single second that I've been alive on this earth. I've always wanted to be a basketball player, and so I didn't really go play football or baseball or anything. I just always wanted to be a basketball player, so I've been very, very to it since as long as I can remember.
27: Where'd that come from? How did you know that, and at what age did you determine or know right away that that was the sport for you?
1: I think my mom kind of instilled it in me, being that she played at San Diego State. And but other than that, like, she put a ball in my hands and it was like love at first sight. Like, I couldn't get away from it. It's like my place of peace now.
28: So it sounds like you come from an athletic and competitive family. As you said, your mom played at San Diego State. Your stepfather played football at SMU. You got a younger brother, it looks like, who is a quarterback at a D3 school. So, I mean, was it competitive growing up, or was it always known that everybody in the family was going to be athletic?
1: I don't know if it was always known, but it was a very super, like, competitive house. Like, there was no game that could be played that wasn't, like, ending in fights, or people were, like, frustrated that they lost. And so it was a super competitive household, but, like, it's definitely built me into who I am today, because now there's nothing that really interests me that if it's not competitive. Like, I just want everything I want to do, it has to have a scoreboard involved, so that way I can, like, actually enjoy it.
27: Well, you're in a perfect spot here with Coach Hodge and this staff, and we're talking with Finley Bizjack, Mountaineer basketball player. Let's talk about Ross here a little bit for a couple of questions. First and foremost, growing up in that area, not too far from where North Texas was, where Ross spent a number of years, were they on you at all? Did they recruit you coming out of high school? Did you know about Ross at all, even back when he was an assistant?
1: I didn't know a whole lot about Coach Hodge. Phil Forte, though, had recruited me at his former schools, and so I knew all about UNT just because of like a lot of their players and like people that I just knew through like just being a Texas kid. And so, I mean, I grew up going to UNT basketball camps, and so I obviously knew Coach McCaslin while he was there.
27: Yeah.
1: But never Coach Hodge, but yeah, I definitely have I'm like 15 minutes from UNT, so I have a very strong connection there.
27: Do you tell Forte all the time that you're a better shooter than he was?
1: I don't tell him directly, but whenever I do shooting drills, I'll look at him sometimes and see what he's thinking.
27: Very good. Very good.
28: So describe, you've played 3 years at Butler and were really productive in that time. What is your game like for those who haven't seen you yet?
1: Man, I like to say I'm a scorer. I naturally love scoring the basketball. I don't think there's a better feeling on earth to me. But I try my best to be a winner and be a playmaker and help others as much as possible, but also mostly just the ball in the basket.
27: Well, that's good, right? We need people that can put the ball in the basket. And so far, in what I've seen of you, you're absolutely able to do that. But I think score is a good definition of you. You're a great shooter, obviously, but you can put it on the deck and get in and hit the mid-range. You can handle and initiate the offense if you need to. As you've mixed in with this particular group, and I know it's new and we're only 5 or 6 weeks into this and you're still getting to feel out what the strengths are of this team, but it looks like there's a bunch of different athletes, a bunch of guys that can do what you just said, put the ball in the basket. How do you see that role? How do you mix into that? What's the best way to involve yourself with all these different guys when it doesn't have to just be you as the only scorer on this team?
1: Yeah, it's very different for me because coming from Butler, I think I was like the main scoring option, and like that was like we were riding and dying with how I scored the ball. And so because I'm surrounded by so many talented guys like Miles and Sadu and Javen and Mo and Joson and Martin, and the entire team is just so like such the best team I've ever played on. And so I don't have to do as much offensively, and I think that helps me pour into defense and how I can be better defensively and just kind of playing off the ball more. And whenever the ball does come my way and I have to make a play, I still get to make it. So it's been a lot easier for me for sure.
27: You know, that is interesting because it does free you up and it must be nice to play with guys that, so it's not just you having to carry the load there. But I also imagine that that's a period of transition for you, right? Where you didn't have to think about shooting it or necessarily what your role was before. Is that what this early season is for you? Is just getting used to playing with other guys that can score it as well?
1: Yeah, I'd say so. I mean, it's not like I've played with bad players in my career. I don't want to shame the guys that I have played with because they were incredible people and incredible players. But yeah, it's definitely taken some getting used to, and I'm still finding out when I should be shooting the ball more and when I shouldn't be. And that comes with time, but I'm definitely figuring it out.
27: All right, defensive-wise, so Coach Hodge obviously leads with defense, and that's always where this thing starts. From just a systematic standpoint, what's the biggest transition from you coming into this program and trying to learn how this group does defense?
1: The defensive transition has definitely been a struggle for me because I'm not typically known as a defensive player, but Coach Hodge's system has definitely helped me a lot whenever I'm doing what I'm supposed to be doing. Obviously, it's not always easy to be doing what I'm supposed to be doing 100% of the time. And they don't hesitate to let me know that, which is good because I need it. But no, it's been hard, but definitely good for me because I can feel myself like getting better. And Coach Hodge's defense is so good for guys who like need to help each other. And so it's very like it's a whole bunch of guys just counting on one another to be there whenever the moment comes. And so like knowing that I'll be there for my teammate whenever he like needs help, and knowing that my teammates will be there for me when I need help, I feel like is super important and going to help us be a really good team.
28: When you were looking for a new school, was that important to find one that could maybe accentuate something that you weren't strong at, like defense?
1: Absolutely, yeah. I wanted to go somewhere where I could grow the most as a player and prove to the world that I could be a winner. And so Coach Hodge definitely emphasized that whenever he was recruiting me. And he let off in all of our recruiting meetings, like, hey, like, we actually play defense here, and you're going to, like, if you can bring the scoring, like, I can make you a better defender. And so that was beyond important to me. I'm super thankful for that.
27: Yeah, that's true. And he will do that. That's exactly right. The other thing, too, about this group, Finley, it looks like, and you can correct me here if you think I'm wrong or agree with me, I think you've got a bunch of great defensive pieces. When you talk about some length and really good perimeter defenders, it's there, namely in Sannin and Traore, and then certainly having Sini and Sila behind you for shot blockers. That certainly has to be comfortable as a perimeter defender, doesn't it?
1: Oh, super. I mean, like you said, like those guys that you mentioned are crazy athletes. Like, they're some of the best athletes I've ever played with. Seydou and Josan can jump out of the gym. And even Mo. Mo's one of the best bigs I think I've ever played with in my life. And so, I mean, definitely having those guys around me offensively helps, but even more so defensively, because they're just such good athletes and have such good instincts.
28: Is it hard to develop the chemistry that's going to be needed in a short period of time? You've been together a month. You're just getting to know each other, and you got a few more months before the season begins. But is that an important part of what you're doing now, just sort of getting to know each other?
1: Yeah, definitely. We've got a very diverse group. I mean, we've got two guys from Senegal, one from Cameroon, one from Canada, like some guys, like the rest from America, but like guys just from all over the

0: It's definitely enjoyable.
1: Yeah, Coach Hunter, they don't hesitate to send you to the air bike there if you don't quite do it exactly as you're supposed to do it. We're talking with Finley Bizjack, Mountaineer basketball player. It's interesting, too, Finley. I've been around this for a long time at multiple places with a bunch of different coaches. I think this group, this staff, does as good a job of coaching culture and cohesiveness as really any group I've been around. I'm interested in your thoughts on that. You've played a lot of basketball and been around a bunch of different coaches, but it seems like this group does a really nice job of forcing that, the constant high-fiving or dapping up and the talk and the importance of everybody in the program from top to bottom. It's not just something they put on a poster. They preach that every day, don't they?
0: Oh, yeah. I couldn't agree more. Like, today before practice, we went over to the TV and they just showed, like Josan being a very good teammate and like how we needed to reciprocate more of that. And like, that was like the only thing we looked at before we got straight into practice, was just like how we could be better teammates and like that we're not like alone out there on the basketball court. And so, like you said, like I've been around college basketball and I've never been around a program or like been around like a team that like we have to be like more like dependent on each other and like have to like buy into our culture in order to like reach our goals and be where we want to be.
2: College basketball can all be a small world, but did you know any of these guys prior to coming here, or do you come in fresh and just learning everybody now?
0: Yeah, I knew Javen Buchanan. We share an agent, and so we both lived in Miami together to do like pre-draft workouts and stuff. And so I got to live with Javen Buchanan for a month. I played against Josan for a year when he was at St. John's, but I didn't really know him like well. And that was about it. Other than that, it's been very fresh to meet everyone else.
1: Yeah, a bunch of great guys. That's a good. We need to get Javen on here. He's a good talker. He comes right over on the sideline. Yeah. He loves to talk, doesn't he?
0: He's an incredible person.
1: Like, yes.
0: He's like probably like the best overall guy on the team. Like, he's just like he talks to everyone. He knows everyone super well. He's a great person. Y'all love him.
1: Yeah, very coach-like. Coach Hunter, he comes right over to you. Yeah, Javen, very coach-like. All right, so tomorrow, I was mentioning earlier in the show tomorrow, Finley, we're thrilled. You're going to be going down with us to Stonewall Resort. It's about an hour down the road from us here in Morgantown as part of our Three Guys event in conjunction with the WVU Cancer Center, and we're going to be hosting kind of an after party after the golf event takes place. Now, unfortunately, we can't get you on the course because you've got to do practice in your workouts. If we turned you loose on that course and you played your own ball, could you break 100?
0: Oh, if I'm playing 18, definitely breaking 100.
2: You knew what the name of his high school was, right?
1: Oh, I do.
2: Legendary Byron Nelson High School.
1: All right, so let's get into it there, because we have to move the line quickly there. 100 didn't work. What are you shooting over 18 generally?
0: I'm probably confidently like mid 80s, like low 90s on like a not very good round.
1: Oh, look at you! How long you been playing golf?
0: Since I got out of high school, so about three and a half years now.
1: Better at the long game or the short game?
0: I'm actually a mid game guy. You get me like 130, 140 in, that's where I like to be.
1: That's awesome. Well, I'm bummed you can't play. So Ross has you out there practicing. We probably should have lobbied harder for a day off there so we could have got you on the course. We'll do that later.
0: Yeah, sounds great.
1: Anything else for Finley, Coach Hunter, or should we let him get out of here?
2: No, I think it's good. So it is. Very intrigued to meet your entire family at some point, too. Your stepfather had 165 catches at SMU, so he obviously was athletic. Your mom could play. Your little brother sounds like he's a really good quarterback.
1: Did you have trouble beating your mom for a long time?
0: I don't know. Whenever I started playing her in like fifth or sixth grade, it wasn't that hard because she wasn't as mobile anymore, but no, I think she was always letting me win. She was big on my confidence.
1: That's good. I was just going to say, she was building your confidence up there, right? She wanted to make sure you knew you were good.
0: Yeah, definitely. She still lets me win in ping pong sometimes, so I can tell that she has that in her.
1: Very good. That's a good mom. All right, my man, we'll let you run. We'll certainly look forward to seeing you tomorrow, and thank you for taking some time tonight. We can't wait to watch you on the court for real, which won't be too much longer. So thanks for the time tonight.
0: Absolutely. Thank you so much for having me.
1: All right. There he is, Finley Bizjack. Can't wait to see him hit the floor for the Mountaineers. And he can really shoot it, Coach Hunter.
2: Yeah.
1: Yeah, he can.
2: And you say, and score more than just a shooter, right? Fair assessment?
1: Yeah, very versatile. So if you want to come out and run him off the line, fine. He can still put it on the floor a little bit, get into the mid-range there. And like I said, he's versatile, too. I mean, he's here to score. I mean, that's what he's there to do. But he can also initiate the offense if you have to and have him bring it up a little bit as a backup
2: option. Can you compare him to a past Mountaineer of recent vintage?
1: Hmm. I got to think about that a little bit.
2: Okay.
1: We'll come back to that. That's a good question.

0: 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When we come back, we turn the show over to you, your text, the Mountaineer that you thought would be a surefire NFL success when they left Morgantown. 304-8255-304. We'll get into those next on the CityNet Statewide Sports Line.
1: We are there for you, to care for you at the health plan. 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
2: For over four decades, we've been rooted deep inside West Virginia. 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
0: Welcome back. CityNet Statewide Sports Line continues. Brad and Greg with you. We're live in the Health Plan studio. And since 1979, the Health Plan is called West Virginia Home. From humble beginnings, they've grown alongside West Virginia, becoming a part of its fabric. For over four decades, they've been here through thick and thin, supporting local families and businesses. Proudly serving West Virginia for over 40 years, the Health Plan. All right, Coach Hunter, you ready to get into this question?
9: Yeah, I'm interested to see what our texters say.
0: We've got a lot of texts, so keep those coming because we've got the rest of the show. We have cleared the decks for you, 304-8255-304. I'm going to go back. I'm going to try and start at the beginning. We'll go chronologically.
9: Okay.
0: If we can hear Coach Hunter. And there, listen, this is a fun question because there's a lot of options here and there's no bad answer. So fire away and we'll dive in. To answer the question of the night, the texter says the first person they think of is Major Harris. And that's sure. Gary from Vienna. I mean, that's right. You watched a guy couldn't have had much more of a productive college career than Major Harris. I think he, to me, Greg, falls in that category of guys that came along in the wrong era.
9: Yeah.
0: You know, if he came along now, That may go a little bit different for Major in the pro ranks, because his skill set fits so much better to what it is now versus when he came out, when he was a little bit of a unicorn at the pro level.
9: Oh, absolutely.
0: Maybe not even a little bit, a lot of a unicorn.
9: A lot. Obviously, I mean, he was a 12th round NFL pick, but never even got into an NFL camp, played in the CFL in the arena a little bit. But just so far different from what the NFL was doing at that point in time. Didn't even get an opportunity.
0: Texter, did I say that was Gary from Vienna that was weighing in first? Here's another vote, Major Harris, right out of the gate. Here's a couple defensive players. I was wondering how many defensive players we would get in this. First one out of the gate, this is a good one, Canute Curtis.
9: Okay.
0: Canute Curtis.
9: I didn't put him on my list, but I thought of him, and he had a few years in the league.
0: He did.
9: But not nearly as lengthy as, you know, you would have seen his college production bring him.
0: Yeah, because he was really, really good.
9: Oh, boy.
0: How about Derek Wylie?
9: Yeah. Again, I think Grant would have been the one.
0: Well, that's coming up. Yeah, we'll get to that. So, okay.
9: Grant
0: Wylie's one, and I had him on my list. I mean, you couldn't do much more at the college level than what he did. And even though maybe was a little bit undersized as he got to the league, I think it was, if he doesn't get injured, I think he finds a way to be a productive NFL player. Don't you?
9: Yeah, absolutely. Yeah,
0: put that one in the...
9: And, you know, he was never a large linebacker. And I think even though the NFL doesn't have the big linebackers they used to, even his size, I think, always was a detriment to him there, and ultimately led to shoulder injuries.
0: Correct. Agree. Ronaldo Turnbull, says the texter.
9: He had a good pro career. Yeah, he did. That's hard to put him on that category.
0: Okay, here's a good one.
9: For me.
0: What about our guy Brian Joes?
9: Absolutely no doubt. He's high on my list. And again, he had a hip injury, but he was the 7th pick of the first round of the NFL draft with Kansas City. Had 3 years, but that was it because of a hip injury. So I definitely have him high on my list.
0: Texter, I would have liked to seen Major Harris and Steve Slayton at the NFL level. I had both of those. I had Steve on there too.
9: Yeah, Steve got a few years in, but again, the running back position
0: it's
9: a grind.
0: So hard.
9: Meat grinder.
0: So hard. But a guy that just at the college level, I mean, what else could you have done at the college level if you're Steve Slayton, right? Texter says Major Harris, another vote for Mage. I think that's going to probably lead the group, which rightfully so. Also has Grant Wylie on the list, and agree, had both of those on my list. That was Britt from Princeton. Texter says another vote for Grant Wylie. This is Mark from St. Albans. Says, I thought because of his speed, physicality, and football IQ that Grant Wylie would have a nice NFL career. Agree. Vic from Polka, thought Paul Woodside would have had a long career in the NFL once he completed his eligibility.
9: Yeah, that's a good one. I didn't put him on my list, but that's a good one. I would have thought that as well. You know, it was such a fine kicker at West Virginia.
0: Texter, the obvious answer, says this texter, is Major Harris, but I'm going to go Darius Stills.
9: Yeah, I mean, he was an All-American at West Virginia. His size ultimately was... something that, you know, the NFL is not, it's just smallest defensive linemen are a rarity in the NFL.
0: Boy, he finished strong, didn't he, though?
9: Oh, boy, yeah.
0: Bear with me. I'm looking something up for our next one because I have this, because this was on my list. I think this is a really interesting one. Tom from Cheat Lake weighs in. He says Tavon.
9: Yeah.
0: And I got him on my list. I agree with that. And I think this falls squarely in the category. Well, it could straddle a couple categories. One might be time when he came out. I think if he comes out nowadays with the more creative offenses, that helps.
9: Yeah.
0: And I just think that was a bad fit. All due respect, Jeff Fisher won a lot of games, but that was certainly not the spot that would be best to utilize what Tavon Austin brought, which just was that versatility. So I looked up his numbers. So 8th overall pick.
9: Yes.
0: In the draft. 113 games over seasons.
9: So he lasted a long time.
0: But given how just dynamic and jaw-dropping he was at the highest college level, I'm just not sure he was ever used properly in the NFL. 244 catches in his career, 2,200 receiving yards, had almost 1,400 rushing yards, nearly 29 total touchdowns. And he had almost 200 punt returns for 1,500 yards. So certainly far from a bust. Like, that was not one you would classify as a bust. I just thought, man, there aren't many guys that have been more fun to watch on the football field over the last my 50 years here than than Tavon Austin was. He was, man, was he electric.
9: I would agree with you wholeheartedly, even though he's a guy with 9 years in the NFL. I mean, you know, that's not a disappointment, but when you think of how good he was here, I never felt like the NFL, maybe there was a season there that they found some usage for him, but for the most part, nobody ever really got it, the idea of how to use it.
0: Yeah, and I think just now how it's just more accepted to move guys around him and put him in different places, and the respect and ability to get the ball in your playmaker's hands so much more than it was even back in that day in the NFL.
9: Yeah.
0: And it just felt like he was in a spot that never totally grasped how to best use him. And man, was he a fun dude to watch. So yeah, I have Tavon on my list, even though that was a really long career. So Texter says, this is Doug in Morgantown, another vote for Tavon. Thought he'd have a highlight reel NFL career. This is one non-football. You brought this up on the basketball side. Joe Alexander didn't quite work out like this Texter had hoped. And certainly given where he was drafted, I understand that. And you look at him from an athleticism standpoint, and he was an NBA dude from an athleticism standpoint. He's a guy, it's too bad you couldn't get another year or two in college out of him, right? Because he came along so late. It was really the last month of that last year where you saw him explode onto the scene and showed what he can do and led him to be a top 10 pick from the Milwaukee Bucks. But guy went on to have a really long professional basketball career, made a lot of money, not just from his NBA contract, but overseas, playing at the highest level over in Israel. But yeah, certainly he was a guy athletically. Here's another one. I had this, Doug throws this one out too. This was high on my list. Kevin White, the receiver.
9: He's number one on my
0: list. Is he number one on your list?
9: I even ranked mine. But yeah, injuries just decimated what should have been an amazing NFL career, because he had every attribute you'd want for a wide receiver in the NFL.
0: Size, strength, went absolutely bananas in that final season, was dominant. Yeah. Nearly 1,500 yards receiving, second best single season in terms of receiving yards in West Virginia history. The number 7 pick in the 2015 draft, which that blew me away. That's been 11 years. I mean, I can vividly picture him on Mountaineer Field. That shocked me. Yep. That was 11 years ago. Played parts of 6 seasons, never more than 9 games in a single season. 28 catches in the league, just under 400 yards and no receptions. I'm with you. The way he looked that final year, and then the way he ran at the combine with that great 40-yard dash time, I thought Kevin was going to be off to do great things. And unfortunately, that darn injury bug that just derails so many careers got a hold of Kevin. All right, keep those coming. We got plenty more to get to. We'll get back to your text, 304-8255-304. If you want to weigh in, guys that you thought were going to be surefire NFL hits coming out of WVU. We'll get into all of them next on the CityNet Statewide Sports Line. 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
6: Final segment, sitting at Statewide Sports Line. Got a bunch of texts here rolling into our question of the night. So great job, everybody, on that. Thank you. We'll keep rolling through these. Next texter says, gives us a Kevin White in football.
7: Yep.
6: Javon Carter in basketball. Alec Manoah. Baseball, gave us a baseball one there. That's a good one. Now, Carter, I wouldn't put Javon on this list, quite frankly, because here's why. First of all, he's played a ton. Eight years, almost 500 games in the NBA. But I think I would put him on my other list. Guys that were great college players, but maybe didn't exactly fit into the NBA model, but had outstanding careers and prolonged that career. I'd actually put Javon on that list because offensively, that wasn't his game, right? Very rarely does the defensive guard make it that long in the league. Not a shot blocker, but a defensive guard. So I actually wouldn't have Javon on that list, but Kevin White and Alec Manoah certainly agree with those. Texter. Greg from Lake Norman has Will Greer as his pick as well. Says, being a Panthers fan, I was really pulling for him, especially with him being a Lake Norman kid and growing up as a Panther fan. Yeah, Will's on my list. Texter, Gary from Oak Hill. Owen Schmidt on that
7: list. Interesting one. Fullbacks are just so underutilized. I mean, he had a few years in the league, but that's a tough one at a position you just don't get much longevity.
6: Boy, was he good.
7: Oh, yeah.
6: Was he good. Here's one. I was waiting for this, and we're going to get a couple of these. This was on my list, probably on yours as well.
7: Mm-hmm.
6: Danny Moses.
7: Yeah.
6: Do you have Danny on there?
7: Yeah, absolutely. Yep. Again, undersized center in football and was so good in college, but just not quite big enough. And also, once he got in the NFL, that size resulted in injury situations.
6: Yep. Kind of a similar deal there. Pat White on this. This texture had Pat White on the list. Same thing. Once he got into that league with the speed and the size, and certainly took that one big hit. Major is another vote here for Major. This guy says started the mobile quarterback trend. Jake Kelchner vote there. Here's one. This is a good one. Defensive player. Charles Fisher.
7: Got Charles very high on my list.
6: Yeah, he was drafted really high.
7: Second round, number, what was he overall? Number 30 overall. No, it couldn't have been 30. 33 overall. So very early in the second round, was going to start as a rookie with Cincinnati. 12 plays into the first game of his NFL career, regular season, blew out, and he never got back on the field again.
6: Yeah, he had a lot of upside. Texter here, just same thing we just said, minus the big hit out of bounds, what about Pat White?
7: Mm-hmm.
6: Yeah, it's just another one of those. I mean, you can't get more productive in college than Pat White, and he's right up in the Tavon class of most dynamic players we've ever seen on a college football field. Just, again, probably just game that didn't fit exactly what the NFL was looking for. Just a different kind of quarterback, just an elite, elite college football player.
7: Yeah, and again, you know, how much did the injury, because he suffered that concussion and never played another regular season game after that. So how much did that impact his future?
6: Yeah, he was fun to watch. We'll talk a lot about Pat coming up, as obviously the West Virginia is going to honor him by retiring his number 5 coming up the first game of the season. Here's a basketball one from Dr. Bill in Charleston. Dale Blaney, first round pick of the Lakers. Still hurts that he didn't play, says Bill.
7: Yeah, I had an opportunity, walked away from a chance with the Lakers.
6: Here's some receivers. Reggie Rembert, Stedman Bailey, David Saunders.
7: I think all of them are good ones. I have Stedman on my list. And the other two, very warranted, but Stedman obviously off field, part of a drive-by shooting that left him unable to ever play again.
6: It feels like he would have found his way, don't you think? I mean, he was productive. So he was so good. I'll add another receiver on there. I thought Gary Jennings would find his way onto our roster.
7: Gary Jennings on mine too.
6: Yeah.
7: Spent time with 8 different NFL teams, fourth round pick, never played in a regular season game.
6: Surprises me. Surprised me when he left here, how good he was, and I thought he had everything you're looking for. And then that's the second piece of that, is he has come so close and been in so many different camps and just hasn't
7: still
6: been able to hit.
7: The UFL.
6: Yeah, and has been very good in the UFL. Been extremely good. 6th all time still in receiving yards for WVU. So I had Gary Jennings if we're adding some receivers on there. All right, I got to pick it up here. I didn't realize what time it was. Baseball, Alec Manoah. Another vote for him. Lance Nemo. How about that? Lance Nemo. How do you mess that up? Nemo. Is it Nemo?
7: Lance Nemo.
6: Yeah.
7: Lance is a really good player at WVU, but he played a year in the NFL.
6: Texter, another vote for Danny Moses here. And the last vote, I think, unless you hurry, you got about 30 seconds to fire another one in. Texter says, surprised no one tried to make a linebacker out of Owen Schmidt. Had the size, speed, and the mentality. Well, that was fun. It's a fun exercise. That's a lot of good football players we just named right there. Again, I'll go back to what I said in the beginning. Really kind of the overarching theme of that exercise is it is really hard to make it at the next level. It is a small select group. And I think we make this mistake all the time, Greg. We just do it a lot about opposing players. Well, he's a pro. He's a pro. We just flippantly throw out there, well, he's a pro. It is really hard to be a pro, and I don't care what sport you're talking about.
7: No, you're exactly right. And these are just guys, I mean, most of those are in the last 30 years. I can go back to the 60s. People I didn't necessarily see, but I can give you guys then that everybody thought were on the cusp of NFL stardom and never made it.
6: Well, we're getting ready to watch another crop of Mountaineers come in all the sports. It's not too much longer, and we'll be back on the football field. And that might be a good further question, as we still have a couple more weeks in July here, is if you're projecting ahead guys on this current roster, I know we haven't seen them yet, but who has the best chance to make it at the next level? Maybe we'll get into that here in a couple of weeks coming up, because it's not too much longer. And football will be back at it. We got a couple basketball guys you could throw in there early. I think there's a lot of talent on that basketball team. So thanks a lot to Finley Bizjack for joining us this evening. I will be out tomorrow night as I'm headed to Stonewall with Finley for a 3 guys event in support of the WVU Cancer Center. One last vote that came in at the buzzer. He was the last one on my list that wasn't named. This is the final word. Robert Alexander.
7: Yeah, very good one.
6: Right? And you could go back to a guy that comes out of high school that you thought would have been in there. But Robert Alexander is the final word on the show, and that's a good one to end with. Thank you again, everybody, for chiming in and participating on the show tonight. I always love when we have these questions and you all jump in like that. So thanks very much. Greg and Joe Brocato with you tomorrow night. We'll be back with you next week. Thanks for listening. Enjoy your night.
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8: 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Dangerous Canadian wildfire smoke is blanketing the Midwest and Northeast. Tens of millions of Americans under an air quality alert. ABC News meteorologist Leslie Lopez.
9: Anywhere from Duluth, Minneapolis, Green Bay, Milwaukee, down to Chicago, Cincinnati, getting out towards Baltimore. We're seeing some heavy smoke in these areas. These are air quality alerts that are going out, shifting farther even out towards the east and to the south by the time we're heading into tomorrow. So you just want to be very cautious and careful.
8: Meanwhile, catastrophic flash floods are swamping Texas, with some areas recording a year's worth of rain in just a few days. The state's governor reporting two people have died. President Trump preparing to deliver a primetime address tonight. Sources say he'll speak about new information he received regarding the 2020 election. White House Press Secretary Caroline Levin.
10: I think the American people will be relieved to hear what they are hearing from the President of the United States and his commitment to transparency and the focus on the integrity of our elections tonight.
8: The man who's been running President Trump's teleprompter, settling with federal regulators after they say he made tens of thousands of dollars by placing bets on several of the president's speeches on the prediction market.
11: The way that he did this is he bet on Kalshi, the prediction market website, and you can go into what's called the mentions, if you will. So if you were to bet on it, you go to mentions, and then it would say, what is Trump going to mention in his State of the Union speech? It will list a number of words, and you could bet yes or no. Well, the person who knows that better than anybody is the person who is operating the teleprompter.
8: ABC's Catherine Falders, an attorney representing the family of Johann Sebastian Guerrero, who was shot and killed by ICE agents in Biddeford, Maine Monday, said he was in the U.S. legally. Family attorney Benjamin Gideon.
12: I want to be clear about something. Johann Sebastian, before he was shot to death, had been accused of committing no crime.
8: You're listening to ABC News.
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1: Hello, ladies and gentlemen. This is Carl Lee with Let's Talk. And I have Lisa Odie in the building. And Hollis Lewis on air, I do believe. Hollis, are you there?
2: Yes, I am. I'm here.
1: All right. Well, I got an interesting conversation that I want to start the show out with, and it's like, who do you think is the best quarterback and or like why? Okay, like there's like a ton of great quarterbacks. I think, did you send me a list, Lisa?
3: Oh, well, let's just even go further than what you're trying to go down this route. Okay. I'm gonna give you some background information. Okay. So ESPN, and I kind of was aware of this, but I wasn't. I didn't think it was official, but it really is. So every year this time of year in July, ESPN compiles this list, and it's actually Jeremy Fowler is the one that leads it. And he gives out this survey of over 70 league executives, coaches, scouts, all these different people that are associated with the NFL, and they compile the top 10 quarterbacks going into the summer camps and the 2026 NFL season, okay? So I'm just going to read the list, and then I'm going to let you and Hollis
1: either... Since you as a quarterback, Hollis, you have some pluses here, so we'll see. Right. We'll see what you're thinking, all right?
2: Got you.
3: Okay, so you guys can either agree, disagree, whatever you want to do with this, okay? So this is ESPN's list, like I said, and it's compiled by all these different people associated with the league. Number one, Josh Allen. Number two, Patrick Mahomes. Number three, Matt Stafford. Number four, Joe Burrow. Number five, Lamar Jackson. Number six is Dak Prescott. That pains me to say that. Number seven is Justin Herbert. Eight is Drake May. Nine is Jared Goff. And 10 is Caleb Williams, which is also another painful one for me to say. All right. So, guys, go for it.
1: All right. Josh Allen, to me, is not the number one. Okay? I can't get past Patrick Mahomes being number one because of his play and what he has done as a quarterback, as a leader of a team. When you started hearing his name, all of a sudden his team becomes notable.
3: Okay.
1: So to me, I don't think there's anybody else on the list that could say that they changed the whole dynamic of their team.
3: Hollis, jump in, buddy.
2: All right. Well, I think. Can you guys hear me?
1: Yes.
3: Yes, we can hear you.
2: Okay. All right. I think, you know, I like the names on the list. I don't necessarily agree with the order. I wouldn't necessarily have Josh Allen number one for me, although nope. I can see the argument. However, there's one egregious omission in this, is that Sam Darnold is not on the list.
3: I thought that,
2: so,
3: too.
2: For me, it's not necessarily about who's on the list. It's just that guy's not on the list. And I don't know how you have a guy who's won a Super Bowl, last year's Super Bowl winner, and also prior to that went 14-2 playoffs. So if we're looking at just, again, we're talking historic, that's something different. But if we're talking short term, like in the now, he has to be on the list. So that would be my biggest takeaway from it.
1: Okay, now let me ask this question. Okay, and I'm giving you your props as a QB. Of this list, though, I can't see how. Okay, let me define it this way. I look at Patrick Mahomes and what he has achieved in Kansas City, how he has done it, and I think that to me brings into a factor that's not a stat, it's leadership. And I think that piece of his ability to turn that program around as a notable team, to me, I think is something that I don't think any of these other players have done.
3: Okay, Go ahead, Hollis.
2: No, you go ahead. No, I was just saying, I think it's not necessarily about that. If we look at any of those guys, all those guys have those same attributes. I think we're just talking about, like, who's going to be far as the best, you know, coming into this season. And I would agree with the list. I don't know if I would have him number two or whatever, but I don't think he's the number one, considering he's got hurt, considering Kansas City's always had sort of a lack of weapons. So I could see the argument for him not being number one.
3: Okay. I'm going to throw this out there to everybody before Matt gives his. I want Matt's opinion on this as well. But this is something that I found in the research today when it come to this actual survey and the people that completed it. When it come to this actual survey and the people that completed it, 15% of those voters kept Mahomes out of their top three. Not just one and two, out of their top three. And their reasons were with some, you know, they're citing lingering effects from hits, which I guess they're referring to, you know, his late season ACL tear last year and other, you know, concussions and such. And the tendency to choose big plays or chase big plays. I thought that was the whole purpose of an NFL quarterback is to chase big plays. Now, why are they holding that against Mahomes?
1: Well, I'll even ask this question. Why are they holding his injuries? Because let's talk about where, prior to him getting his first major injury, how good was he then? Where was he taking that Kansas City team? Like, because all of a sudden, everybody's like, who is that quarterback? Like, what's going on in Kansas City? Like, mm-hmm. How is this happening? Now, all of a sudden, he's been around for a while, and now we're trying to, I'm going to say, downplay him, and I just don't think that you can.
2: Well, I think we're not talking historic. We're talking about just coming into the season, and I think those criticisms are legit, because when you're a quarterback, you're supposed to take the play that's given, and sometimes when you're chasing the big play, you make mistakes. And again, if we're talking about just what have you done for me lately, we're talking about ranking going to the season, then all those criticisms are definitely legit, particularly the injuries.
4: Here's my issue with this. I have major issues with the number three and the number four spots on this. We'll start with number four. We're talking about Mahomes and injuries. What about Joe Burrow? Yes, Mahomes was injured more recently, but ever since Joe Burrow has gone out and come back ready to play, what has he done
3: right
4: since that one good season they had? My other thing here is I find it a little bit interesting. If you scroll through this list and you look at the ages, there is one thing that glares out of everything here. Josh Allen is 30. Patrick Mahomes is 30. Matt Stafford is 38.
3: Yes.
4: Then you keep on going down. Joe Burrow is 29. Lamar Jackson is 29. Dak Prescott is 32. He's a little older, but still not 38. Justin Herbert right. is 28. Drake May, 23. Jared Goff is 31. And finally, in the 10th spot, Caleb Williams is 24. I think, now I respect Matt Stafford a lot, because I thought when he moved from the Lions to L.A., I thought this guy's finally going to get what he has been missing his whole career. So I have mad respect for what he's done in the league. But I think maybe third place is kind of like, this is sort of the veteran quarterback of the league right here. We're going to stick him up towards the top just as an homage. Not because we think he's actually that good.
3: Right. It's a tribute to his longevity in the NFL. Yeah,
4: respect for the career and not necessarily what he's actually going to be capable of.
3: Well, and here, I think those are all legitimate points, Matt, and thank you. But this is my problem. Like Hollis said, they've left out, okay, and I'm sorry, Jordan Love. Where's Jordan Love in the mix here? I mean, I know I'm a Packer fan, and that probably colors my view of it maybe a tad.
4: Maybe.
3: Hey, we don't need any peanut gallery comments. No, I'm just kidding. So I really feel like, and what about Brock Purdy? Where's he?
1: True.
3: So, I mean, there are names left out, and some of these others, you know, Drake May, come on. I don't think he's legitimately been in the league long enough to make this list. Yeah, he had an outstanding season. And I think, you know, Hollis is probably correct in we're looking at the here and now. We're looking at the upcoming season and the expectations of what's going to happen with teams and their quarterbacks. But still, I think you're leaving out a lot of legitimate quarterbacks that had good play last season.
1: Prescott, like, like, I mean, is he going to be – okay, so let's assume he plays two more years and he's out the league. Is he going to be, like, one of the most notable quarterbacks we've ever going to – that we remember that played for Dallas or even played in the league? I say no. Like, I'm thinking about people – if for me, I'm looking at – okay, so let's say when you retire. And let's say you retired this season. How many of these players – would you actually say are going to have status enough to be Hall of Fame, every possible award there is, they're going to be capable of? I don't think, I think these younger guys, they still have time. They're good, but they are not seasoned as somebody like a Patrick Mahomes. I'm sorry. That's just no way.
2: But you got it. You have to admit that Dak Prescott's going to be considered one of the best quarterbacks of his era. He may not be all time, but we cannot deny his stats. We cannot deny his ability.
1: I'm okay with him. I'm okay with him.
2: You have to say that about him, though.
1: Yeah.
2: But the thing is, I think every quarterback on this list, they're going to be, except for the young guys. We're talking about established guys. They're going to be considered
1: the
2: best in their era.
1: I agree.
2: Again, they're all not going to be all time.
1: I agree. But I said, the young ones, I don't know where you put the. What would make you put them in this list?
2: But who else would you pick? Would you not pick Caleb Williams in this list? He deserves it. You have to, because he's the. If we're looking at top 10 quarterbacks going into next season, he's that. There is nobody above him as far as going into the season. So I think, like I said, I think with the and I would agree with Matt that maybe Joe Burrow, he's maybe the one that I would say probably take him off the list just because he really hasn't, or the team hasn't done much since that Super Bowl season, and they have all the weapons. When we talk about weapons, they have some legitimate weapons that a lot of those other teams have. So, like I said, I think you have to pick some of the young kids because, again, they Drake May, Caleb Williams, they had great seasons last season, so you can't deny that.
3: All right, I'm going to argue about the Dak Prescott pick. I'm sorry. When was the last time he led the Cowboys to the to a playoff game? When was the last time that the Dallas Cowboys, under the leadership of Dak Prescott, made a playoff, even a wild card? It's been a minute, right?
1: I think so.
3: So if we're looking at going into the season, they didn't even make the playoffs last year. So if that's the case, if we're not looking at their whole body of work, how do you justify putting him on there? Okay, I can justify Caleb Williams. The Bears made a deep run into the playoffs, right? So we'll take that one.
1: Yeah,
3: but
1: okay.
3: I'm not taking Dak. Because and I'm sorry, Cowboy fans. I know that they're probably going to be, you know, I'm drinking the haterade. But I mean, honestly, if we're looking at, you know, the past seasons, what they've done in the past, what they've accomplished, and what to expect this coming, you know, 2026 season, is that not legitimate?
4: Well, here's the thing to think about, though. You do kind of have to look at his stats a little bit, because, I mean, yes, the quarterback is a major piece of it, but it reflects more so the missing pieces that have been in Dallas. Because, I mean, he has, let's see here, it's four seasons with 4,000 passing yards and 30 touchdown passes. That is the sixth most all-time behind Drew Brees, Manning, Brady, Rodgers, and Phil Rivers. That's impressive.
2: And Dak Prescott has the black cloud over him, which is Jerry Jones. So it's not a matter of what PC he has. It's what he has to deal with. And I think Jerry Jones has made this situation almost untenable for any quarterback. So to Matt's point, you got to – I mean, statistically speaking, he's put them in a position to win. They just – like I said, for whatever reason, and I would blame – I would point to Jerry Jones. They haven't, you know, gotten over the hump.
1: Well, Jerry Jones could probably take a whole host of blame for a lot of Dallas's issues. Who of this list, Hollis? the oldest two or three players, is there somebody, is there a possibility that there could be some a younger player that, let's say if this list will come out again right after this season,
3: it should
1: would those guys be gone? Do you think?
2: Yeah, I think you're going to have a couple guys. Like I say, Matthew Stafford, he's winding down, so I don't think he'll be there much longer. And I gotta say this because when we talk about, you know, leading to the playoffs and getting the big win, I think we gotta start questioning Lamar Jackson and Josh Allen. Great individual players, and like I said, I think they'll maintain themselves on the list. But when we talk about it's time to get over the hump, if any teams, we got to talk about those two. So I would say, you know, those three quarterbacks to me would be on the bubble as far as, you know, making a maybe top five-ish or even making the list, particularly when it comes to Matthew Stafford.
1: Do you – so anybody – everybody on this list now, come Super Bowl time, or let's even say playoff time, if you're not in that playoff time, there's no way you are on this list.
3: No, that's not necessarily true. Because
1: I think so.
3: Dak Prescott's on there, and they didn't make the playoffs last year. I mean, that was my argument.
1: Which
3: Burrow, right? Correct me if I'm wrong. Did the Bengals make the playoffs this past year?
2: No.
3: And he's on the list. So, I mean, I don't think that it's a body of work of the team.
1: I'm looking at the list, and I'm not sure that I'm okay with a whole lot of the names. I'm thinking it's popular names, notable names, and not necessarily the work. You might not have 10 top quarterbacks. You may only have five.
5: Well, you got to have 10.
1: You might only have five. You know, what happens if they said, okay, well, we want to do 15? Well, could there be – do you think there could be 15 – could there be five other quarterbacks that you could add into this list?
3: I mean, I would reduce the list, honestly.
1: Thank you. That's my point.
3: I think 10 is a bit much, you know, especially when you get to the bottom of the list. And I think a lot of these players, I mean, they're interchangeable. I mean, I think you know, some of them are ranked too low or too high. I'm okay with Josh Allen. I mean, I feel like Josh Allen, they make the playoffs consistently. The Bills get there.
1: Yeah.
3: They get close to the Super Bowl. Mahomes, they get there too. You know, and when Allen's on his A game, he's unstoppable, basically. You know, he's cut down on his turnovers. The future's bright for him and for the Bills.
2: But the thing about Allen is, like, when they lose, it tends to be his fault. When they lose in the big games, it's a fumble, it's a pick, it's a mishap that's directly attributed to him.
1: Okay, and I'm okay with that. But I'm thinking as they're ranking them in their order. Is that it? So Josh Allen is number one on the list.
3: According to all of these coaches, executives, going back to who voted, it's 70 league executives, coaches, and scouts.
4: Well, the couple other things to look at, too. The lowest ranking anyone gave him out of that whole group was fourth, and he was ranked number two last year. So, I mean, he's been consistently up there at least the last couple seasons.
3: I think it'll be interesting. We should revisit this list when it comes Super Bowl time and see, you know, how it plays out. But
1: or even we could even say playoff time.
3: Well, yeah, that's true too. Yeah,
1: who's not going to be there?
3: Yeah, I mean, I think it's worth time. But yeah, so anyway, I thought that was a good topic to touch on. What else are we going to talk about tonight, Mr. Lee?
1: Well, let me ask this question. All right, I'm gonna go to Caitlin Clark.
3: Okie dokie.
4: Cool.
1: Okay. Now this has been a ongoing topic, discussion, argument, all of those things about who and what she is. My complaint. Well, let me first say I'm a huge fan.
3: Okay? Oh, we know.
1: Yeah, I'm a huge fan.
3: You've made that perfectly clear.
1: I'm a huge fan.
3: Caitlin can do no wrong in Carl Lee's eyes.
1: My only problem, if I were going to say that, you know, something could change, I wish that she would ignore, not the physicality, that's the official's problem, mm-hmm. okay? I don't even want her to say anything to any of those players. You're too good. In my view, you're above them. Don't let them bring you down to you. Just get on the court, play your game, and go home. I don't want you to go out there and try to match words with them and all of that kind of stuff.
3: Is she, though?
1: She does. I think she does sometimes. And I think it, I know it, and there's no way to say don't, you don't get frustrated. There's no way.
3: Right.
1: Because you're always getting pushed and shoved and all that kind of stuff. I just don't want her, because what happens if she says something, she does something, now people are going to say she's just like them. She's part of that conversation. She's part of that division, because now they're all talking about each other. I don't want her to get into this match of matching disrespect. I don't want her to do that, because she doesn't have to. Her game speaks for itself.
3: Hollis?
2: Well, I mean, I think, you know, that's kind of part of her personality. As far as she's a feisty player, right?
1: Yes.
2: So yeah. I think that's part of her personality, because as much as she takes it, she gives it as well. And I think, you know, as far as the other, you know, women in the league, I think there's a bit of frustration because she's not the best player in the league. She may not be top 10 as far as in the WNBA, as far as talent on the court or best player right now.
1: I'm getting ready to get you cut out of the show.
2: She's the most popular player, but she's certainly not, you know, championship ready. She's not ageable. She's not those other players. So there's some frustration on that end, because she is getting the bulk of the attention. So not based off of what's happening on the court.
3: Hollis, who do you think is the best player in the WNBA right now?
2: It's clear. It's Asia Wilson. She's the best player in the WNBA, and she's embarking on becoming one of the best women's basketball players of all time. It's without doubt. She's okay. The best. When you talk about statistics, when you talk about championships, she's it.
4: She's averaging 25 and a half points a game this season.
3: Wow.
1: And here's what I'll say. Here's what I'll say about Caitlin, okay? So I'm going to make the case that while all those other things, those things matter and all that, she is by far the best shooter. In my book, she's the best shooter. And like Steph Curry, sometimes you don't win championships, but there's no question about who is the best shooter. And to me, most people enjoy...
2: Steph Curry won championships.
1: Huh?
2: Steph Curry won a bunch of championships. You can't say that.
1: But, again, I just believe, I wholeheartedly believe that her shooting has brought more attention to the WNBA than anybody's actual play.
3: I'm going to jump in here. I'm not going to argue about, you know, who is the best player in the WNBA. I do think she is the most impactful, mm-hmm. The Caitlin Clark effect, mm-hmm. so to speak. The things that she has done to bring more attention to the WNBA is just as important as her play on the court. She may not be remembered as the best player, but people will remember her for the impact that she has had for the league and women's basketball in general.
1: I'm with you there, and it's this, and to me it is. So, to your point, Hollis, if she's not the best, my problem with that in some degree is, why is she taking all of this punishment? Why is she physically being beat up, tossed around, and all of that?
3: Foul.
1: Yes. Why? Why is that happening?
2: The same reason Michael Jordan took it. The same reason any young superstar is going to take that punishment. When you're coming in.
1: So you're comparing her to Michael Jordan.
2: I'm comparing it to Michael Jordan on the fact that when you come in and you're held as something, but yet you haven't shown and proved that, and your attention, your money, your endorsements are superseding that of established stars, of course there's going to be some vitriol. Of course people are going to be in their feelings. Of course you're going to get the best every night. So you're going to get whoever's defending you, whoever team you're playing, that team knows that the eyes are going to be on that game because she's playing in it. So you're going to get the best every night. So that's something you're going to have to deal with. The question with her is that in the next 2, 3, 4 years, can you overcome that and can you take that team and win a championship? Because what we got to remember, she's yet to win championships. She didn't win one in college. She didn't win. She's not a champion as far as winning the big one. So that's the question with her. It's not a question of whether this or that or that. Can you take that punishment? Can you take everything that's going on and flip it to like what Michael Jordan or Steph Curry or LeBron James is into championship season?
3: Matt?
4: Well, it sounds like from what I got out of what Hollis said there, it sounds like I think he believes there's potential there. But she hasn't realized any of it yet. I mean, it's not that she's having a bad year. I was looking over some of her stats here. She's number 2 in assists in the league. She's got 7.8 assists per game. She's averaging 20 points a game. Shooting 33% behind the three-point arc, 42% on the field. She's shooting 85% of her free throws. So she's kind of playing an all-around game. She's not necessarily leading in any stat category. But, I mean, when you pile all that up together, I mean, she's doing okay.

0: Collis said, want to play their best, you know, to show that they're better than her. And, you know, the toll mentally on her and her teammates on the Indiana Fever, it's got to be, you know, it's got to affect all of their mental games. I'm not saying it's an excuse. I'm saying it might contribute to the fact that they're not winning the championships yet. It's a lot to deal with.
1: And I think, and we've heard this through the media, and so I'm going to be comfortable in saying having being white and being such a great player, some of the black players don't like it. That's true. In my book, I feel like that's part of the reason. Part of the reasons why she's getting knocked down, stepped on, kicked, all those kinds of things is because of who she is and how she looks.
0: Hollis?
1: And there's no follow-up on that. There just isn't.
2: No, I think it's not just – we can't say purely because she's white. I mean, obviously, that has to do with far as her marketability. You know, obviously, when we come to endorsements and being like a, you know, a
1: so what you're saying? So if you get more marketing than I get, you get put out there more than I do, then I'm gonna take that out on the field on against you. I'm gonna cheap shot you.
2: 100%. That's what's going on. Like I said, it's like she's ascended to the face of the league based on a number of things, except for a championship, except for being the best player. And those players are going to have a problem with that.
3: Well, it's not just Caitlin, you know, Clark, too. Think about, like, Sophie Cunningham and the 22-second pointing thing that she did with DaWanna Bonner
0: yes.
3: a few weeks ago.
0: Yeah. Yep.
3: I mean, talk about a viral WNBA moment.
1: And again, what is interesting to that point is that this has been able to be something. It's happening, and it's being basically it's okay. You know, you may get thrown out of game. You may get a foul. You might get something like that. But this is something that I think you have to stop, because you're going to get somebody physically hurt that because of the cheap shots and things that are taking place.
2: Man, these are professional athletes. They are all right. Because I can say the same thing about Angel Reese. Angel Reese is ascended to being the face of the league, not necessarily deserving so.
1: Brother, cheap shot is a cheap shot. It doesn't make any difference. It does not make – it's not okay to do a cheap shot, even if that player is great.
2: But I wouldn't say cheap shot. I would say the players are playing hard.
1: Oh, my gosh. Come on, Hollis. Come on, Hollis.
0: I'm not going to say.
1: You, brother, okay, how do you punch somebody in the throat as an accident? Help me with that. Because I might have that accident tomorrow with you. Okay. Like, how is that possible?
0: Oh, boy.
1: You can't sell me on that. I'm sorry.
0: I think basically it comes down to the fact that when people have conversations about Caitlin Clark, she is culturally polarizing. Period.
1: Yes.
0: And people see her as this, you know, lightning rod for, you know, conversations about gender, about race, rivalries, and it all plays out on the court. And these girls, you know, they're human.
1: The bad thing about the rivalry piece is the rivalry is to me, if I have a rivalry against you, it's because how good you are. And
0: right,
1: you know, me and Sterling had a rivalry, right?
0: Sure,
1: you know,
0: yeah.
1: but we were still able to be friends, great friends,
0: right?
1: In this situation, this has gotten out of hand because because she's getting that attention, she's getting all the attention, sucking it all up. She probably is the most notable player in the WNBA. And these other individual players don't like it. So now they're taking it out on her. She didn't write the article. She's not writing the article. No. She's the one who somebody's writing those articles about her, saying this about her. She's not saying it about herself. This is all media.
0: I agree. Like I said, she's under the media microscope. That's just right. part of her.

0: a role.
1: And individuals who get up, kicker, put your fist in her neck, like that kind of stuff makes no sense to me. And what are you trying to do? Are you trying to hurt her? Because if you hurt her and she's out of the league, I'm not sure you're going to have the same amount of attention that you had before.
0: I was just going to say that. I mean, I know that there's some rivalry pieces, you know, out there and the cultural polarization of her, but let's just face it. The WNBA has benefited greatly from the acquisition of Caitlin Clark. I mean, you look at it. You've got, you know, it's boosted attendance at games, merchandise sales, you know, viewership on TV, media rights, all those things. You know, they're even drawing in the non-traditional basketball fans because they're curious to see, you know, what all this hoopla is about this player, Caitlin Clark.
1: Right.
0: So there's all positives. These girls, you know, women do not want to see her get hurt and permanently put out of the league because it's just going to hurt all of them in the long run.
1: I don't think that they see that. I don't think they even actually, some of them don't buy it because they think they can be the one. I'm the one who's going to be the face. If she gets hurt and she gets out, she's not playing, I can be the face of the league. But I don't think so. I don't think that they can carry it. I don't think they can carry it.
2: I don't think they think like that. They're just playing hard. And I think, like I said, once she wins a championship or she at least starts to get to championships, all this noise will be dead. It's just the fact of the matter is that, like I said, you got all the attention. So, yeah, you're going to get the attention. Everybody's going to play hard against you. And I think that once she gets over the hump, starts to get the conference championships and WNBA championships, all this will be in the distant past.
1: All right, I'm gonna switch a subject still with her. Okay, still with her, and maybe even just the WNBA. What impact, how big of an impact is Caitlin Clark and or the WNBA having on young women, young girls wanting to play basketball? The growth margins of where women's basketball has gone, whether whoever the reason it's gone, it's growing. But I want to say that impact is Caitlin Clark.
2: I disagree with that totally.
1: That doesn't surprise me.
2: No, I know. Here's the thing. I don't dismiss Caitlin Clark's impact on the game, but I think what's caused the greatest impact, and I think what's causing little girls to want to aspire to be that, is because the WNBA has found its personality. It's found its style. You got to remember, prior to this era of WNBA players, all the women would try to, like, mimic the guys. So they would dress like the guys, they would play like the guys, and it would kind of just be like a mimic of the men's and boys' game. Now you have women coming to the arena, you know, in stilettos and being dolled up, looking like supermodels. So I think girls now are looking at it with saying, hey, I can still be a woman, I can still be myself, I can still have that era of femininity, but I can go out there and ball as well. So there's a dichotomy that they've created within that. So I think, to me, that's the biggest impact of kind of this era of WNBA players.
0: Okay, I'm going to throw my two cents in here, guys. So I feel like with the WNBA, also, whenever they originally started the league, which I can't remember, it escapes my mind how many years ago it was, but wasn't it at a different time of the year? Wasn't it during the same period of time that the NBA was going on when they originally started? Help me, guys, if you know that. Because my point is, if it wasn't, I think moving it to the summer, you know, this time of year when, you know, the kids are out of school, the girls are out of school, they can stay up late and watch the game with mom and dad. You know, it's the availability of it, I think, has helped the WNBA grow and get those little girls to, you know, watch and want to be like the players that they see. Not just necessarily Caitlin Clark. She may have been the original reason they started watching, but it's kind of, you know, I agree with Hollis to a point, too. These girls are super models. I mean, they go out there, you know, they've got their own type of style, their own type of game, different, completely different from the NBA. And I think having this time of year to kind of, you know, promote what they're doing and play and be able to be seen without interference from a lot of other men's sports, I think that contributes to, you know, people watching and the little girls getting those role models and becoming interested.
3: Would you believe 29 years? 1997 was the first WNBA.
0: Age.
1: Are you
0: okay.
1: kidding? Gosh.
3: Well, yeah.
0: Do you know the time of year it originally started?
3: I don't, but I think it's shifted around.
0: I think it.
3: Especially in those early seasons. I think they kind of moved the start and end dates around to kind of figure out where it would slot in there.
0: Right.
2: And I think like the popularity of women's college basketball has helped too, because within, I would say, probably the last 10 years, women's college basketball has been everything. It's like now when they're looking at like revenue generating sports, it's like, you know, it's football, men's basketball, women's basketball, and in some cases, when you look at like a Tennessee, when you look at a UConn, when you're looking at like these, you know, a USC, women's basketball might be like that second revenue generating sport. So I think college basketball, like you, like Lisa, you mentioned, having just that full access. So now kind of we know these women behind the scenes, we're getting to know their personalities. Social media certainly helps.
0: Mm-hmm.
2: You know
0: oh,
2: what
0: sure.
2: I mean? So like all that's a contributing factor.
1: I'm wondering when and or if, like, I know, you know, and my involvement with youth is, you know, youth sports, and I'm trying to figure out when is there a time or is there going to be an opportunity to be able to create a youth sports program with female basketball to get enough female players to play.
2: I think if you offer, because I know, like, for St. Albans has a league with just girls.
1: How many teams they have?
2: I don't know how many teams they have. I think they're the only ones.
1: I think you're right, because I do now that you say that. I think I remember somebody saying that.
2: Yeah, because I know I would like to definitely, because I know my girls play in your league, and I would love to have just an all-female, you know, league so they can, you know, just be on equal footing.
1: That may be something worth working on, because, you know, I think, you know, and I don't know if everywhere around the country has women's girls youth basketball to play.
0: They need to.
1: But it is something that needs to happen for those young ladies.
2: They definitely have it.
1: Yeah, we.
2: Yeah, they definitely have it. Just about, like, if we can get the numbers up. You know what I mean?
0: Yeah.
1: Okay, so I would like to think, though, that the numbers may come simply because women's basketball now.
0: The popularity of it.
1: I think it could be slow. You know what I'm saying? I can't imagine it not growing. Because
2: the only problem, like I said, I think you definitely have the interest and the support. A lot of, like, I know a bunch of little girls that play basketball. The problem with that is just with youth sports, it's just, and this is a different conversation, but it's just generally so much going on at one time. Like, kids playing two or three sports in like the one season, you know what I mean?
1: Yeah.
2: So that kind of hurts the participation overall for any sport, not just women's youth sports, girls' youth sports.
0: But summer, they should maybe, you know, do a reflection of the WNBA, maybe have it during the summer rather than the winter. I know traditionally, you know, you have basketball leagues that are in the winter, but for girls, you know, summer might be a good time.
2: Good point.
1: Yeah, I would think so. And again, I think that, you know, we have, you know, with youth sports, I think, well, let's just say sports in general, we've taken it and created this kind of a monster, and, you know, teams are, you know, or leagues are moving into summer, fall, and it's literally getting to a point where you could play basketball year round, you know.
0: Yeah.
3: Well, you have to think a little bit too about the creation period for women's sports. I mean, it came after boys and men's sports. So, I mean, think about like...
1: Way after.
3: Yeah. Think about the progression of like final scores for games in the NBA. I mean, you go back into like the 70s and 80s. I mean, a high scoring game was going to be like 89 to 92 final score. You're right. Talking about games now where, I mean, there were NBA finals games this year. I think one of them, the Knicks had like 140 points or something like that.
0: Oh, wow.
3: And that's just normal now.
1: Yeah, right.
3: So that's an extra 50 points a game now in 2025, 2026, 2027 that were not being scored 30, 40, 50 years ago. You have to think that the WNBA is going to go through that. The game is going to get faster for the women just like it has for the men. It's just... It's not as advanced yet. It just hadn't happened yet.
1: Right. Yeah, and I think that's a true fact there. And I think we shouldn't wait to try to grow it and let it quote grow on its own. We should be proactive. The individuals who are part of that need to start talking about women's basketball from a young age. All the way through, because if you don't, it's going to be hard.
0: Yeah.
1: You know, it's going to be hard for them to make the adjustment. I'm at the rec center, so I see different young girls that are down at the rec playing.
0: Which is awesome.
1: Yeah.
0: Because I remember in my day, we really didn't have an opportunity to play any type of. Really a sport besides cheerleading, you know, volleyball or basketball until we hit, back then it was junior high.
1: Yeah.
0: You know, and then you're so far behind because the boys have been playing Little League, you know, during all this time. And the girls
1: nobody's interested in going to look at it.
0: Right. Yeah.
3: Well, so. Another sport on kind of the same idea here, soccer here in the Kanawha Valley.
1: Yeah.
3: A lot of the high schools in our area really didn't start getting soccer teams until, the 90s maybe?
0: Right.
1: Yeah.
3: And that kind of came for both genders at the same time. Now you're talking about University of Charleston, Marshall University, WVU, all in this championship discussion all the time at the college level. And you have to think that some of that's got to be because of what's going on here at the rec league and the middle and high school levels as well. But that's a sport that came way later.
1: Right.
3: And has exploded.
0: It has. It really has.
1: Yeah, I think when it comes to the beginning of sports, getting started in basketball, getting started in football, getting started in baseball, I do buy into the youth as young as possible to some degree.
0: Sure.
1: Just because they have time to develop, because if by the time you're in middle school, you kind of gotta already have some fundamentals set and effective for you to be good enough to get to high school and now have an opportunity to maybe to get to college. If you wait too long, you either have to be a naturally gifted athlete or you're just gonna fall. It's just gonna be. Yeah. You're gonna fall short.
0: Yeah.
1: So I don't know, but I just think that I think that the women's sports, to me, I am a strong supporter of women's sports.
0: Caitlin Clark. Oh.
1: And the reason
0: I'm gonna get you a Caitlin Clark shirt for Christmas.
1: And the reason that I am that is because of Caitlin Clark.
0: Yeah.
2: But to Matt's point, I think like women's sports, and again, you definitely need your Caitlin Clark. Don't get it confused. You need your Caitlin Clarks in all sports. But I think what we're starting to see is like women's sports are just ultra competitive, and I think they have a competitive fire that some of the men's sports don't. Are collapsing at this moment.
1: 100% right on that.
2: And I tell you the two sports to watch out for in the next 10 years that I think are going to be major is softball and women's flag football. I think along with basketball, I think those could be the three major women's sports. And I'm talking about where they're going to pack out stadiums.
0: So I like the softball for sure.
1: Yeah, and
0: I mean, the flag football, that's going to take a little longer, don't you think, Hollis, just because of the fact there's
2: I mean,
0: where is it happening? Is it collegiate or?
2: Because everybody.
1: We have it at the youth level.
0: Okay.
2: Yeah, they're starting to have it at the youth, and some high schools are starting to have, like, club sports. Mm-hmm. Colleges are starting to have club sports, and also it's in the Olympics as well.
0: Okay.
2: I say the men's are in the Olympics. I don't know if they have a women's flag football yet in the Olympics, but I think flag is because when we look at the dangers of football, different things of that nature, that is a alternative, you know, just overall. But I think for specifically for women, it's fun to watch if you've never seen it.
1: Could you see a merger of football and flag football at the young level, at the youth level, just for the safety? Specifically for safety, and then kind of gradually bring them into shoulder pads and helmets and all that kind of stuff.
2: That, in my conjecture, I think that's what should happen. I think when you're 5, 6, 7, 8, then, you know, you 9 maybe used to be playing like some semblance of some iteration of flag football. And then as you move to like 4th and 5th grade, that's when you start to do the pads. In my opinion, I think that's probably what should already happen. I don't think you need to be slapping helmets at 7 years old.
0: I agree with that.
1: And you know, and again, I do the youth sports for the city of South Charleston. And I think that there's the safety issue is enough. Is present enough to try to change that, you know, from, you know, like you said, a kid playing at 5, a kid playing at 6, you know, and
0: the earlier you start those hits, the
3: more
0: you're
3: still growing your bones.
1: Yeah,
0: exactly.
1: Yeah,
0: you know,
1: yeah.
0: The earlier you start that, the more likely you're going to have the concussions pile up on each other, and then more risk for CTE and the things that come along later
1: in life.
0: There's that hitting.
1: And the facts of that is proof. I mean, guys who have played football from me, like I played football at the youth level, junior high, high school, college, da da da da, and you can't it, and for the amount of all that contact,
0: right?
1: It's just, you know, it's not good for
0: you. No, it's not healthy.
1: You know, it's just not healthy.
2: And I think we have too many irresponsible coaches, right? So I think football, to me, number
0: like
2: one,
0: Carly.
2: You shouldn't be,
0: I'm kidding.
2: No, not at all.
0: I'm kidding.
2: You shouldn't be like banging and doing all that hitting in practice, number one, those dumb Oklahoma drills and different things of that nature. And I would say football, to me, where we're losing at the youth level is that we're too like preoccupied with winning and not development. When you look at
0: there
2: all the
0: go.
2: Other sports, you look at baseball and soccer and football, I mean, of course they want to win. But, dude, you're not – I mean, you won a championship with 8-year-olds. I mean, great. That's awesome. But do they know how to – do they know the fundamentals as they move up to the next level? And I think football has got to get to that place where it's not about winning. It's just about development and teaching the right methodology and not, you know, hitting crazy and doing those silly things.
1: And to that point, that's the parent that's mad after the game is over because you lost and maybe your kid didn't play enough or made a mistake or something like that and the coach got on them, so now they're mad. I think we gotta quit worrying about the mistakes at the youth level. We just need to have them playing, have a good time. And it doesn't even and you know, it could be clock running, it could be, you know, just anything just to have them out there and get them through it.
3: At the end of the day, when somebody's talking about you at your funeral, are they going to mention that you were the 6th grade rec league champion?
1: No.
3: Nobody's going to remember that.
1: No.
3: It should just be for the love of the game.
0: Exactly.
1: And I'll say that. I'll say this to that. You don't want to be the person who's going out because of your memory. You don't want it, like, like I said, I have memory issues. All right, so.
3: Were you diagnosed, when you were in the league, did you have any officially diagnosed concussions? I'm sure you probably had them and nobody.
1: Nobody had ever said to me, no trainer ever said to me that I had a concussion.
3: Wow.
1: And I know for a fact. and I have all my tapes. So I've gone back to see it.
0: That doesn't mean they didn't happen. They just didn't call them that.
1: I'm knocked out on the field. My foot, one leg is up, my hands are up, and my neck is up, and I'm laying on my back. I'm back in the game in three or four plays.
3: Whew.
1: I didn't even after the game, I did not even remember not a play in the game.
0: Wow.
3: Whew. Wow. Because the protocol is obviously way different now.
1: It's way better, but if you have that, if that happens to you, you're not going back in the game.
3: Yeah.
0: Right.
1: You're done for this game. There is no getting back in the game because he's your star.
3: Yeah,
1: you can't do that. That's not because now what you're doing is you're doing that for you.
0: Right.
1: And don't say you're doing it for the team because if the team loses, the team loses. Everybody is lost.
0: Right.
1: You know,
0: takes
1: but don't
0: more than
1: risk
0: it's
1: that.
0: A team.
1: Yes.
0: It's a team effort.
1: So support that accident, that injury. And we'll take that L today. That's the easiest way to do it.
0: Yeah, for the health and safety of everybody involved.
1: Absolutely, absolutely. And I'm telling you, if I'm a parent and I see my child laying on the turf, hit to the head hit the ground, and he's laying there or she's laying there. If that coach does not take him out of the game for the rest of the game,
0: and probably to a hospital,
1: I'm coming to the sideline to be evaluated for
0: a concussion.
1: Make sure he's sitting on the bench, or we're going home.
3: Yeah,
1: I'm going to take him home.
0: Yeah,
1: and we have to do better in looking at those types of things and paying attention to them, and not acting like we're. It's about winning. Because, no, it's not. It's about teaching.
0: Right.
1: That's all it is. It's about teaching. You get up to the higher levels, now it's about winning. Okay? Youth sports is not about winning. Just about teaching. Having fun. Period. So, that's my rant.
0: That's a good rant. I'm with you 100%.
1: All right. Well, Hollis, are you still there?
2: Yes, sir.
1: You got anything you want to close before we close out?
2: Nah, man. Good discussion today.
1: All righty. All right, ladies and gentlemen, we're going to get out of here, and we appreciate your time. We'll see you again next week.

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2: From ABC News, I'm Dave Packer. President Trump to deliver a primetime address tonight. Sources telling ABC News the president's expected to discuss the 2020 presidential election. White House Press Secretary Karoline Leavitt.
3: It will shock you if you have an honest eye listening to the president tonight, and everything he is saying will be backed by facts and by evidence that will be provided this evening.
2: House Minority Leader Hakeem Jeffries.
4: In advance of Donald Trump's speech, let me also be clear about one thing. Donald Trump lost the 2020 presidential election. Something's really wrong with this guy. I think he actually needs to be checked out.
2: Investigators have identified the potential source of that parasitic illness. It's sickened thousands in the U.S. Sources say officials think shredded iceberg lettuce supplied to Taco Bell may be responsible for some cases. Most of the illnesses have been concentrated in Michigan. Acting Attorney General Todd Blanche telling reporters he had a nearly one-hour meeting today with victims of late sex offender Jeffrey Epstein. It came after Senator Tom Tillis, whose vote is needed to secure Blanche's confirmation as the next attorney general, said that he'll require Blanche to sit down with Epstein's victims before he can vote for him.
5: I expect that meeting to occur before I'm willing to vote out of this committee. And I'm trying to get to yes, but this is a very important part of getting to yes.
2: Wildfire smoke darkening skies from the Midwest to the East Coast today. The smoke also coming from wildfires burning primarily in Canada, but also northern Minnesota as well. CENTCOM says U.S. forces hit Iran with another round of strikes today. ABC News White House correspondent Karen Travers.
6: Yesterday, the president said that Iran is not happy right now, doesn't like what the United States is doing.